0: ending the strikes.
1: Following a week and a half of daily airstrikes, President Trump warned Iran,
2: honestly, they haven't seen anything yet. We've been nice.
1: During a meeting with Lebanon's president, President Trump told reporters the U.S. will soon hit Pickaxe Mountain, a suspected nuclear site where Iran is believed to have transferred centrifuges. At the same time, the president is pushing back on suggestions. Talks between the two countries are over.
2: You don't know what the dialogue is behind the scenes, that they want to meet desperately to try and end it because they're getting decimated.
1: But President Trump says unless Iran is ready to meet in a meaningful way, he has no interest.
0: Fox's Jared Halpern at the White House. The U.S. military has confirmed that a third service member is believed to be dead in last Friday's attack on a base in Jordan, identifying the soldier as Sergeant Angel Rompersad of Queens, New York. Yesterday, the Pentagon identified James Feehan of Hawaii and Isabella Gonzalez of Carrollton, Texas, as the two others killed in an Iranian ballistic missile and drone attack. Secretary of War Pete Hegseth appeared before the Senate Appropriations Committee asking for more money to fund the military, saying the Biden administration lets supplies dwindle.
3: President Trump's following a simple logic. The military requires a generational investment.
0: Hegseth said he estimated the conflict in Iran has caused about $37.5 billion so far. A Mexican government official says the man who was struck and killed by a tractor trailer while running from an encounter with immigration and other federal agents in Florida had been on vacation in the U.S. on a tourist visa. The death of 28-year-old Juan Cornelia Duran was the third death in roughly a week involving encounters with ICE officers. 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
0: The federal appeals court reverses a lower court order to release a pro-Palestinian advocate from ICE detention.
8: The New York City-based 2nd U.S. District Court of Appeals ruled Mohsen Madawi must continue his legal fight to avoid deportation. Madawi was a Columbia University student who was part of on-campus pro-Palestinian protests last year. He was detained by Immigration and Customs Enforcement agents at a citizenship interview in Vermont, but ordered let go by Vermont federal judge Jeffrey Crawford. He ruled Madawi's First Amendment rights were violated. The appeals court decided Crawford's court had no jurisdiction because Madawi's case should have gone to immigration court for a resolution first. In New York, Grinnell Scott, Fox News.
0: A new report finds the Trump administration's disruptions to a global AIDS relief program have forced organizations to close clinics, lay off staff, and cut services, hurting efforts to prevent and treat the illness in dozens of countries. The nonprofit Foundation for AIDS Research released the report. It found services for young women, orphans, and children to be impacted. In an email to the Associated Press, a State Department spokesman said the action by the Trump administration has strengthened the program through clear strategic direction. A food company and a theme park giant have teamed up on a new promotional venture.
9: Kraft Heinz and Walt Disney have a multi-year partnership. The Wall Street Journal says Kraft Heinz products will be sold at Disney properties and Disney characters will be appearing on some Kraft Heinz products. Kraft Heinz will provide some condiments, macaroni and cheese, and cream cheese at Disney parks in North America and on the Disney Cruise Line, and Kraft Heinz will also fund content. Kraft Heinz hopes the partnership will revive sales of its brands. The food giant signed a similar deal earlier this year with the National Football League.
0: Fox's Jenny Casola. I'm Lisa Lucera. This is Fox News.
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0: Jesse Kelly Show, final hour of the Jesse Kelly Show on a wonderful Tuesday, but we shall return tomorrow. So I'm going to finish up this little talk we were just having on this DEI stuff. Then we're going to move on, and I'm going to make fun of John Cornyn. Well, it's not even going to be making fun. It's just I'm going to tell you something you already know, that we're having to deal with obstruction, and we're going to have to deal with obstruction for a few more months. It is what it is. All that, so much more. Emails still to come in the final hour of the Jesse Kelly Show. I'll even play you some of that Smithsonian stuff again as we roll right along. Now, back to what we were talking about. UCSD San Diego Medical School used sneaky diversity tactic to favor Black and Hispanic students. I'll pair that with this. Here's Bottom. Remember, he's the Democrat nominee for Senate in the state of Texas. You know how politically unpopular this stuff is?
1: Restoration, repairing past harms is part of my faith tradition. It's part of the values that I was raised with. And it's exactly why we need a lot of the policies we've been talking about here to invest in Black communities, to invest in Black Texans, whether it's tuition relief, whether it's home ownership grants, whether it is baby bonds to ensure that we are helping to build that generational wealth. We have to correct the injustices of our past.
0: Correct the injustices of the past. I've brought up this concept of load-bearing things before. But for the American Democrat, for the American communist, really, it's not even American, honestly. For the communist in Western civilization, the idea that white people are privileged and frankly the enemy, it is load bearing for these people. If you were to take that out of them, if you were to tell them, wait a minute, don't discriminate against anybody, not white people or Black people or anyone else, just don't discriminate. If you could take that out of them, their entire world would fall apart. And I just brought this up because I wanted to talk about the foundation of it, the reason for it. We've talked before about Western civilization, the idea that man should be free. Now, there are different degrees of freedom, but the idea that man should not be ruled by a king, by some tyrant, that man should be free. That is a new concept when you look at the whole history of the world. That is a new concept. Yes, there have been societies who have tried it and tinkered with it a little, no question. The Greeks, the Romans and whatnot, but that's a relatively new concept. And what mainly drove that concept was the Christian world and its spread. And that's for obvious reasons, because all of a sudden when you are a human being who's created by God, you know, we're all equal in the eyes of the Lord, that kind of concept, then it makes sense that you wouldn't try to create a society that was ruled by tyrants. So the people who pushed and promoted Western civilization were in large part white Christians of European descent, or flat out Europeans. That is who mainly created Western civilization. I didn't say other people didn't participate. You can whine to me about how offended you are. I don't care. What I just said is accurate. For the most part, people of European DNA, European descent, who either they, I'm not saying it has to be you, but they, their parents, grandparents, practice some form of Christianity. Those were the builders of Western civilization, right? You with me? So, what if you hate Western civilization? What if you think Western civilization is evil?

0: They see it in everything, and they practice it. Maybe it's the HR department at that company you're applying to. Maybe it's a medical school, a military, a government job. They see it in everything. It is load-bearing for them. It's really, really sick. It's obviously racist, right? No one wants to be a racist. It's obviously deeply, deeply rooted in racism and all kinds of things, and it's terrible. But we have to understand this mentality is real, and it's pushed and promoted all over the place. Jesse, actually, he says, dear throwing star champ, the average tax on a hotel room is 14%. That alone could cover an American wage to clean it. Likewise, property tax on farmland can be hundreds of dollars per acre. Golly, really? Those are just a couple ways government has their fat, filthy fingers in every pie, forcing those industries to be reliant on cheap foreign labor. Deregulation would not only make it possible to hire Americans, it would boost middle-class spending power to create a healthier economy. Do you think this is possible, or am I pipe dreaming? I think it's not only possible, I think you are exactly right. And isn't that just so evil when you sit back and just look at it? If you take a 30,000-foot view of what the government has done. So the government, they pass laws, they pass regulations to make it too expensive to do business and eliminate your job. Then the government, after they crush your job and take away your spending power and regulate everything under the sun, after they're done doing that, they then go massively import foreigners because you're just too expensive. That's what they've done. And they know they've done it. And they did it all in the name of political power. And when they get these people here, you know what they do? They help them steal.
1: And we have reason to believe that taxpayer money is being misused, especially through fraud. We have a duty to stop the payments, demand answers, and then follow the evidence wherever it leads. If Governor Gavin Newsom or Governor Tim Walz wants this funding released, all they have to do is provide basic documentation showing that these services are legitimate and not fraudulent. And that's common sense. But the Biden administration abandoned that kind of oversight. Instead of protecting your money, they opened the floodgates to theft. They dismantled basic program integrity and oversight.
0: You know why they did that? It's not a mystery. States like California declared themselves to be sanctuary states. They brought in hordes and hordes and hordes of foreigners. They brought them in, replaced you, replaced your job, and now they help them steal your money. It's deeply evil. It's deeply evil. That's why they all talk, all of them, every Democrat in the country now, they just instinctively know that Americans are bad and foreigners are good. And this organization, ICE, that gets that gets foreigners out of the country, obviously that's bad.
2: We can't allow ourselves to devolve into a society where we condone having a secret police. Would you want your daughter picked up on the street by a man with a mask on that's not properly identified, taken away to some place where you can't find your daughter until you get a lawyer? This is ridiculous.
0: Here's Seth Moulton.
3: There are also, these agents are getting disappeared. There are also a lot of immigrants who are getting killed and we don't even know about it.
4: Right.
3: You know, and that's the story I heard in Minneapolis. Because we need more witnesses on the ground. We need more Americans to show up. We need more members of Congress.
4: No, but why do you think more immigrants are getting disappeared or are getting killed and we're not aware of it?
3: Because the administration just covers it up and they want this story to go
4: away. But what makes you think this is happening?
3: Oh, because I heard very specific, detailed stories on the ground in Minneapolis when I was there.
0: He hasn't heard any stories. His life is dedicated to foreigners because he believes Americans will be hostile to his plans for the country. The foreigner will, of course, offer no resistance whatsoever. All you have to do is keep finding a way to funnel taxpayer money to them, let them steal, offer them legal protections, and them, all their family members, they'll all vote Democrat. You get power, the foreigner gets to loot the treasury, the American citizen gets pillaged. He gets a higher cost of living and no job. Disgraceful. All right. That leads me perfectly into where you spend your money and where I spend my money. Now, nobody is perfect. I most certainly am not. We all fail. But wherever we can, we should be spending money with companies who hire Americans. This has to be a focus going forward. As more and more jobs are disappearing to AI and disappearing to foreigners, I am going to spend my money where I can with companies who

0: 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When you take that step, which I know you're about to do, and you pick up that phone and you dial #250 and you say Jesse Kelly, you will be speaking to an American, not AI, not a foreigner, an American who will help you get switched over and they'll make it quick and easy. #250, say Jesse Kelly. 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

0: the Jesse Kelly Show on a wonderful, wonderful Tuesday. Remember, you can email us, jesse@jessekellyshow.com. Subject of this one is Utah. Jesse, quick one. Can you please tell me what is happening to my red state of Utah? I'm watching it turn blue faster than you trying to get out of telling Ob the truth about your physical exam results, drowning in blue. You know, I had an interesting experience the other day. As I've told you before, I haven't told you this, I guess, in a while. I am not special, and I'm certainly not a celebrity. When you see me out in public, come say hi. I eat the same places you eat. I fly in the same airport you fly in. I go do the things out in public that you do. Say hi. I like saying hi to people. And yes, if I'm with my family, come say hi. Meet the kids. You know, meet up. It's fine. We're just normal people. So I was at a baseball game. I think it was last week. I was at a Houston Astros game last week. It was just me and Ob. She goes off to get something healthy. I don't know what it was. She goes off to get something healthy. I'm sitting there. Dude comes up to me. I'm sitting down. He says, "Hey, you Jesse Kelly. So listen to the show, you know, fan of the show." And he just sits down and he said, "Hey, I wanted to let you know, you're basically underselling how commie cities like Salt Lake City are becoming quickly." He said, "You don't understand what is happening in Utah." And he would know. "You don't understand what is happening in Utah and how left it's going and how quickly it's going there." So let me explain kind of what's happening and why it's happening. And actually, this comes back to something we were talking about in the first hour about how the communist views himself as needing to spread his religion everywhere. He doesn't just want it for himself. He believes it should be spread everywhere. And when you have a communist country like Cuba, they're going to try to spread it everywhere. Well, the exact same thing happens inside the borders of the United States of America. So if you have, for instance, a state like California, which succumbed to communism a long, long time ago, the communists are not going to be content just inside California. They are going to look out at wherever they think they've found fertile ground, and they are going to work to flip red states blue or purple states blue. People don't understand. Now, people inside of Colorado who are listening are going to understand it, but people do not understand how far left Colorado is now. And you don't think about it necessarily that way, because what do you think when you think Colorado? Out west, Rocky Mountains, it almost sounds as American as sliced bread, right? It's Colorado. Surely they're going to be God-fearing Americans. They're probably out there hiking the mountains right now. No. Are there plenty of people in Colorado like that? Yes, of course there are. But they're outnumbered now because there has been a very focused effort by the communists inside the borders of America to grab the chokeholds of power in that state and flip it blue. California is a blue state now. I hope it can come back one day. The emails I get from people in Colorado don't sound optimistic. I hope it can come back one day. Colorado is gone for now. Gone. When it comes to Utah, exact same thing. Colorado is out west, Rocky Mountains. But we know it's a heavily Mormon state, heavy LDS. So, okay, well, these are God-fearing people, and it's going to be America and Rocky Mountains and all these. The communists are going after it hard, very, very hard. And especially in the urban areas like Salt Lake City, they are running into success. I've told you this before. I grew up in Bozeman, Montana. And Bozeman was a lot smaller back then than it is now. It's not like it's big now, but it was smaller. So if you wanted to do something like, if you wanted to go to a concert, you had to go down to Salt Lake City or Denver. These things, no big band is coming to Bozeman. You can't fill up place, right? So because of that, we were always going down to Salt Lake City. I spent all kinds of time there as a kid, and I have such fond memories. Last time I went to Salt Lake City, don't get me wrong, I had a blast, but I couldn't believe how much rainbow crap was everywhere. I mean, everywhere.
1: Why are you gay?
0: Rainbow flags everywhere. rainbow restaurants. I mean, with the rainbow flags draped all over everything. Now, when I was a kid, a business like that in Salt Lake City, I don't even know that they'd be allowed to do it. But if they did it, you'd be out of business so fast. This was a big, nice business I walked by. Downtown. Expensive. Clearly doing well. I couldn't believe how far left Salt Lake City had gone. And the people I talked to, we have a bunch of listeners in Salt Lake City. We love that. The show's big there. They're getting out to the burbs. If they're working inside Salt Lake City and they can't get out completely, they are getting further and further away from it. Well, that infection spreads. And this, look, this is coming for all these Rocky Mountain states are a focal point for the communists right now. Some, like Colorado, are further along than others. They're going to try for Idaho. They are. They're trying for Montana. They want it. Remember, each one of these states, if they go blue, remember what that represents to the communist. That's two more seats in the Senate. Think about how slim the majorities always are in the Senate. Now think, if you pick up 2, 4, 6 guaranteed Senate seats, well, now you're getting the most despicable commie legislation actually passed if you happen to own the White House. What's happening in Utah is the same thing happening a lot of places. The communists are infiltrating and they're meeting great success. We have to fight them hard in these places because we can't afford to lose it. Anyway, I have to make fun of John Cornyn real quick. Next.

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0: It is the Jesse Kelly Show on a wonderful, wonderful Tuesday. Remember, if you miss any part of the show, you can download it, iHeart, Spotify, iTunes. So I'm only going to take a second on this, and I'm going to read right from the article. And I don't want you to get upset. And it's not that what's happening is not going to upset you, but we're almost done with this. We're almost done with guys like John Cornyn and Bill Cassidy and Tom Tillis, who are going to, out of pure spite, they're going to screw us over as hard as they possibly can until they finally leave the United States Senate. I said a few months, that's not necessarily true, because they don't leave until January. But here's the headline, it's from Semaphore. Cornyn threatens to sink Trump nominees over PEPFAR. If you don't know what that is, don't worry. You'd be nerdy if you did. I'm about to read it to you right now. Texas GOP Senator John Cornyn is threatening to vote down the ambassadorial nominations of two top Trump allies on Wednesday unless the Trump administration releases money aimed at fighting the spread of AIDS in Africa. Cornyn told Semaphore that he would not support committee action on Kerry Lake's nomination to be ambassador to Jamaica or Doug Mastriano's bid to become ambassador to Slovakia without confirmation that the administration will distribute money from the president's emergency plan for AIDS relief, commonly known as PEPFAR. Now, there's a couple things going on here. We'll talk about them, then we'll move on. We'll do some emails because I don't want to make you mad. Like I said, first, these senators, and I know a few of them, I'm telling you right now, they view themselves as being exclusive and a big club. They call it the most exclusive club on the planet. Senators believe in supporting other senators. They don't care about the country. They don't care about the president. They don't care about the House of Representatives. They certainly don't care about you. They care about being senators and looking after other senators. Now, for a guy like John Cornyn, he was used to a system where he could screw his voters over and the primary voter, the GOP primary voter, would be too stupid and lazy to ever vote him out of office. Thankfully, times have changed and the GOP primary voter is waking up and he got voted out. Now, he's angry. He's wounded. And he's blaming, which is actually hilarious, he's blaming Donald Trump for it. That's hilarious for this reason. Donald Trump came out and endorsed Ken Paxton like 5 minutes before that runoff. Ken Paxton was comfortably ahead. That's why Donald Trump endorsed him. If Donald Trump had done nothing, Ken Paxton would still have blown the doors off of John Cornyn. What Trump did or didn't do had no effect on Cornyn's ability to win that primary. But in John Cornyn's mind, Donald Trump should have stepped in, endorsed him, and saved him, and saved the one thing in his life that gave it meaning, him being a United States senator. But since now he has to go be a big, oafy, stupid civilian, now he's bitter about that. And so now he's going to take it out on you and me. He's going to take it out on the GOP voter who he hates, and he's going to take it out on Donald Trump. And he's going to do so for a variety of reasons. A lot of it's just spite, but another part of it is this, and we can't forget about this. It's not just Democrats who are corrupt. What is it about senators that makes them so powerful? What is the true power behind a senator? The amount of money they control. Your money and my money. The amount of money they control. These senators are the ones who they're used to this system where they step in and say, yes, this company can have this much. This country will have this. These senators are the gatekeepers of more money than you can possibly fathom or I can possibly fathom. That's how they get their power. That's where their power comes from. They distribute your money and my money. I know it's aggravating, but that's the system of it. For a guy like John Cornyn, if John Cornyn hopped on a plane and flew to some country in Africa, John Cornyn would be met at the airport with red carpet, with armored vehicles, security. He would undoubtedly be whisked away to the mansion where whatever dictator happens to run that country lives. He would have the royal treatment in every possible way. Why? Is it because John Cornyn has such a winning personality? No. It's because John Cornyn has a say in your money, in my money. And so now he's going to do petty things like fight why does the American taxpayer have to spend a dime to fight butt AIDS in Africa? Why is this a thing that exists at all? Because it gives these politicians power. They distribute this money to this group and that group and that group and that group. And of course, some of it in some way, some of it flows back into their coffers. It's the power they have. It drives me freaking crazy. Anyway, speaking of that.
1: Restoration, repairing past harms is part of my faith tradition. It's part of the values I was raised with. And it's exactly why we need a lot of the policies we've been talking about here to invest.
0: Quit. We're not going to make any more jokes. Chris is worried about getting in trouble for saying butt AIDS. I don't know why that's controversial. Jesse, I know you turned 45 today. Congratulations and happy birthday. My birthday was yesterday, by the way. However, my email is about how often you say you will die young because the Kelly men do. I grew up with my father worried about dying around early 50s because his father and uncle all died in their 50s. Once he turned 50, he was always looking over his shoulder. I had him go to the Mayo Clinic. He had a great physical and never again thought about dying in his 50s. He lived to 78. He sadly died of cancer. Sorry about that. But because he changed his attitude, he raised 10 children and 18 grandchildren and got to see 3 great grandchildren. That's cool. He was a proud World War II vet. He did warn us about what is happening in today's world. Even back then, he said Americans need to wake up to the communists. I know this is long, but I want you to start having a better attitude. And said her name is Laura. All right, Laura, I did take that to heart. I do take probably better care of myself than previous Kellys. Because I'm aware of it. I am probably a little, morbid because of the passing of my dad so suddenly that I'm just telling you right now. He was 69, Chris. He was 3 weeks shy of his 70th birthday. And remember, he outlived the other men in his family. He's the elder statesman, right? Since that happened, 69 years old, goes to bed, dies of a heart attack. I'm just bearing my soul to you here. That's what I do. It's been on my mind that I probably don't have very much time left. Now, I know that, but maybe I do. That's up to God, right? I'm not going to leave this earth a second before God determines it. And I get physicals, I mean, to the max physicals, where they're doing stress tests and grip tests, and I get my blood work done, and I know I eat like crap, but I do work out, and I get that. I'm trying to be proactive, and I'm trying to be proactive for the reason you just laid out. I'm be honest with you. I don't want to leave Ob in the lurch, and I want some grandkids. I want some grandkids to spoil and dose them up with candy and everything else. Just completely spoil. I want to be there for them, right? I admit I am probably a bit morbid right now, and that's why. That is, it's been on my mind since he died. Anyway, there you go. How about that for dark? I want to talk about El Mayo next.
2: Truth. Attitude. Jesse Kelly.
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0: 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Remember, if you miss any part of the show, you can download it. iHeart, Spotify, iTunes. You can email us your love, your hate, your death threats, your lectures about me talking about dying young. 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Remember, we were talking about how this hatred of Western civilization, white people, Christianity, how it's load-bearing, it's foundational for these people. Here's Ayanna Pressley questioning Dr. Blight. This is about the World Cup. Isn't this just weird?
1: Dr. Blight, when people see the warning signs that you mentioned, why is it important that they speak up and take action?
2: Well, it's important because if the people don't stand up, they lose these institutions. And as you just suggested, the black world came to America for the World Cup. I wonder if people notice that the world is black and brown, and the teams from European countries were black and brown.
0: Okay. Isn't that a weird, sick way to look at the world? It's how these people look at the world. Speaking of a sick way to look at the world, I'd be remiss if I didn't play these clips again from the head of the Smithsonian, the director of the Smithsonian. We allowed this communist, we put this communist in charge of our American History Museum. And this is who she is.
3: White supremacy culture right here. This is part of the mass action toolkit that your organization has promoted for several years now under your leadership. Are you promoting a white supremacy culture at the Smithsonian?
4: Am I promoting a white?
3: Ma'am, is this a difficult question?
4: No, sir. I'm just thinking about the mass action toolkit. We didn't develop it. But back to your question, no, we're not promoting any ideology.
3: Does it concern you that your goal is objectivity? One of your goals is objectivity, and your mass action toolkit references objectivity as a defining characteristic of white supremacy culture?
4: It's not our toolkit.
3: It is your toolkit. You've been promoting it for quite some time.
4: We did not come up with a toolkit, sir.
3: But you've been promoting it.
4: It is used as a reference, I believe, probably in 2019, 2020.
3: Yes, under your leadership, it has been used as a reference.
0: That's how they think.
5: Excuse me, sir?
3: Is it important to be polite?
5: Yes, sir.
3: It's also interesting because the same mass action toolkit that your organization has been promoting references politeness as a defining characteristic of white supremacy culture. Ma'am, are you a white supremacist?
5: No, sir.
3: You're not? Can you help me square why your organization says that being polite is part of being a white supremacist?
5: I'm not exactly familiar with that passage of the mass action toolkit, which is not.
3: I can show you the passage right here.
0: Mm-hmm. Here was Tim Burchett.
6: No. Ma'am, I mean, yes. You have pictures of bondage. You have some overtly sexual things up there. You have transgendered folks. I assume that's what they are. But in another exhibit, a 6-year-old girl asked why she doesn't have male genitalia. Do you really think that content is appropriate for children? I mean, so, do you think little girls have penises? I mean, let's get to the basics of this. Do you think that's appropriate?
5: So, sir, I believe the exhibition and project you're referring to is Girlhood, It's Complicated, which was a temporary exhibit in our museum that closed, I believe, in 2020.
6: Ma'am, I didn't ask you that. I asked you, do you think, is it appropriate?
5: Yeah. So in that exhibit, sir, with permission of the author, we shared a 13-year-old's diary, which I believe is what you're discussing. And in that diary, they wrote about sleepovers and Latin class and math exams.
6: Ma'am, do you think that's appropriate? I appreciate this. We're limited on time, ma'am. Do you think that's appropriate? Do you think that is appropriate for a child to see? Yes or no?
5: I understand your question, sir. But
6: no, you don't. You're not answering. You're just running on, ma'am. And I appreciate your hospitality. But the reality is you are not answering the question.
0: They're infiltrators. They view themselves that way. And they will bring it wherever you are. Chris, have you ever wondered what your cartel name would be? You've never thought about it for real? I think about it. Well, I saw this headline. Mexico drug lord El Mayo is sentenced to life in prison. I have to be honest. El Mayo was on my short list. What, Chris? You don't think he chose that? He had to have chose that. I would have chose that. 100%. Because mayo is delicious. That's why. Now, yours would be like El Sauerkraut or something like that. El Hebrew, maybe. I don't know what it would be. But El Mayo, super short list. Chris, have you ever had mayo on a hot dog? Look, it's not a regular for me. But if you get a Mexican dog wrapped in bacon, something like that, a little bit of mayo on there, I'm telling you. What, Chris? Chris, that was an inappropriate comment. All right. I bet you James Tallarico loves mayo on his hot dog. What? I'm serious. I bet he takes those bad boys down two at a time. Double fisted, if you will.
7: And now,
8: here's a headline.
9: Fire, go, you know the thing.
7: Headlines we didn't get to.
0: American Heart Association says 5 cups of coffee per day could lower the risk of stroke, diabetes, and heart failure. I think I'm set there. Chicago Cubs fan slaps a fellow supporter for sitting during the national anthem. Look, you probably shouldn't slap strangers in this day and age. You never know who spends too much time at an MMA gym. At the same time, if we're going to enforce standards, I guess that's one way to do it. Democrats raise more money than Republicans in every key Senate race except Ohio. That's not great. I'm still hopeful we're going to hang on to the Senate. We're going to have to wait and see exactly where gas prices go. We're still bombing Iran. Now we have to worry about the Red Sea. Look, it's ugly. Treasury intercepted $99 million in federal payments to deceased people. Just know that lots of those deceased people, those are foreigners, as I've said. They get in here, they steal Social Security numbers, and they pillage the country. Iran-backed Houthi terrorists announce maritime block of Saudi Arabia. This is a freaking mess on top of a mess on top of a mess. I guess it's not going to be 4 to 6 weeks. I guess we'll see exactly. I guess we'll see how long it goes. I'm going to join you again tomorrow. Send an email if you'd like. Whatever. Jesse at jessekellyshow.com. That's all.

or 877-381-3811, 877-381-3811. Welcome, America. Welcome, America. Daniel Ortega in Nicaragua is a communist. His wife is a communist, and the duo run Nicaragua with an iron fist, as communists do. Ortega was elected in the 1980s and then defeated, in part due to the great Ronald Reagan, who helped push him out and supported the freedom fighters. But he's held on to power now for about 20 years. And, of course, elections in communist countries are phony anyway, just as they're phony in some of the Islamist countries like Turkey and Pakistan. But Ortega has boldly announced no more elections. Now, he's a communist, as I said. No more elections, he says. You know, if the Marxist Islamists, and yes, the Democrat Party, get their way, elections will be nothing but a foregone conclusion in our country. A Potemkin exercise in phony democracy, as they destroy the electoral processes established in our Constitution and further alter our immigration system as well as electoral procedures in the states. You think that's overstating it, Mr. Producer? Isn't that why they're doing these things? I don't think there's any question about it. I don't think there's any question about it at all. In addition, ladies and gentlemen, I started a discussion yesterday that I want to continue today, and I will continue on my Fox program, and I expect the backbencher plagiarists to regurgitate it if they're smart. If they're not smart, they won't. That's this phrase, working people. Working people. Now, working people, we all identify, don't we, as working people? Those of us who actually work every day. Working people. But the Democrats, that is, the Marxist communists and the Islamists, they use it. They use it in a way where they literally attempt to hijack the phrase, and they want everybody to believe that they are for working people. And so they repeat it time and time and time again. We're about working people, what to do for working people, what to provide working people. And as I thought through it last night and shared with you, and I'm thinking through it now and want to share with you again, communism is all about working people, killing them, enslaving them, and brutalizing them. It has always amazed me how the communists talk up the work.

We are the sovereign, each one of you as individuals. An individual human being. You are a sovereign. Collectively, we are the sovereign. Communism doesn't view the working people as the sovereign. They don't view the working people as the sovereign at all. The working people need to be manipulated. They need to be redefined, reeducated. Anybody who steps out of line needs to be eliminated, shamed, pushed out of the way. They don't really mean working people. They mean enslaved people. The people are to be slaves to the state. The people are to be slaves to the masterminds. The people are to be slaves to an ideology that cannot work and never does work, wherever it's tried and whenever it's tried. When you have people, very stupid people like John Stewart or Hassan Piker or Bernie Sanders, tell you that there are people that don't have enough to eat, people who do not have enough clothes, people who do not have enough homes. The fact of the matter is, we have more people who have enough food, more people have enough clothing, more people have enough homes than any society on the face of the earth. It is not perfect because human beings are not perfect. So institutions cannot and will never be perfect. But there are institutions that are more perfect than other institutions. If you live in a slave state, that is where working people are effectively enslaved and work for the state, and have to work for the state in order to be fed, have to work for the state in order to have clothing and housing and so forth, you have no opportunity. You have no opportunity for betterment, none whatsoever. They call it a classless society. Of course it's classless. It's a dehumanized society. So there aren't people who are more successful than others. There aren't people who, based on merit and hard work, have achieved more than others. There aren't people willing to take risks unless they're willing to be killed summarily. The whole human factor is taken out of the ideology when we're talking about communism. So people don't have clothing or food or housing for a variety of reasons. It's not uniquely and exclusively the system. It might be a person, him or herself, who has decided to follow a course that is a bad course of action for them, for their families, and so forth and so on. And in America, the freest of the free societies, at least up to now, there are always adjustments being made. There's always changes being made. There's always reforms being made, even without the government dictating them. Why? Because if some guy in his garage, or some guy in his kitchen, or some guy working on a car, and gals too, obviously, comes up with a better idea, a niche idea, we might call it reform, we might call it improvement. They're motivated not simply because they're free, which is important. And they're free to think for themselves. They're free to try and fail. But because maybe they want to become famous. Maybe they want to become successful and wealthy. Whatever the reason is, it doesn't matter. But that person in a communist regime is a threat. Thinking for him or herself, acting on his or her own motivations. This is why they classify us as groups. And from the communist perspective, we can never get out of the group. If you're rich, that's it. And you're bad. And you need to be addressed. That is taken down. If you're poor, that's it. It doesn't matter why you're poor. It's the system that we will blame. And therefore, the system needs to be taken down. No individual responsibility, because there's no individual merit. Again, they don't care about working people. They are dehumanizing working people. They are dehumanizing.

0: dismissing the massive middle class in the United States of America, which is the backbone of this society, the backbone of our culture, and the backbone of our economic system. If you all decided not to work tomorrow, we'd go broke. The country would collapse. But there's enough of us, still probably most of us, who think as individuals, right? And we make the system work. So communism is about working people, killing them, enslaving them, brutalizing them, controlling them. It is the most effective ideology ever imposed on human beings. It is an ideology that does not comprehend human nature and yet seeks to destroy it. For some non-defined general good. And that's why people who've accomplished nothing, people who've experienced almost nothing, that's why those people can run regimes that are communist regimes. Because you need absolutely no knowledge, absolutely no experience. You just need an ideology backed up by an iron fist. I'll be right back.
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8: Hey, it's Blazer. All right, my life used to run on two things, caffeine and bad decisions that at the time actually seemed like a good idea. Don't get me wrong, I still love my caffeine, but we've all made choices, and that is exactly why I liked Awaken 180, because with weight loss, the hardest part isn't some magical secret, it's the endless thinking. You know what I'm talking about. What can I eat? 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Then you get hungry, and suddenly you're negotiating with yourself. It's like a hostage situation or something. Awaken 180 takes that part off your plate. 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The best part is it fits in my real life. 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You just need a better system than I'll start on Monday. I dropped 40 pounds with Awaken 180 and I've kept every pound off. 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

0: Affordability, they say. Where in the world is there a communist regime where there's affordability? Show me one. And by affordability, I mean not just the ability to afford electricity and gasoline and housing and clothing and food and a car and all the magnificent things that we have in our country beyond that which is available for our sustenance, well beyond that. But by affordability, I mean availability. Availability. In this nation, we have availability and we have affordability. Now, there's some things you may want that you actually have to work for and you have to actually save for. It's not a matter of affordability. It's a matter of personal responsibility. There's not another country on the face of the earth that has the variety of foods and drinks at the prices we have them. Not another one. And so if there's a little spike in the price of a gallon of gasoline, well, we kind of freak out, don't we? You want to get a sense for what it's like to live in a soft tyranny, as Alexis de Tocqueville would call it in Democracy in America, leading to a hard tyranny? Look at the Northeast. Look at California. Look at the price of gasoline, the massive sales taxes. Look at the price of electricity, the highest in the country. Why? You would think the people in New England and the North generally would want governors and legislatures that would bring the prices down, that would allow for more electrical lines, that would allow for a bigger grid, that would allow for more pipelines to provide oil and natural gas. Because it could be really, really cold in the wintertime, and yet that's not how they vote. That may be how you vote, but it's not how a majority vote in these blue states or purple states. They vote in almost an economic suicidal fashion. They vote to drive up the cost and reduce the availability of these necessities. Because they actually believe you can have something for nothing. They actually believe that electricity and gasoline and oil must come from the tooth fairy, I guess. And they have easy targets when they don't. They blame the very companies that are denied the permits to drill for oil, to build pipelines, to build more infrastructure, to carry electricity to our homes and so forth and so on. And they've been taught to think that way. They've been taught to believe that way in our colleges and universities by our media and by the left. If there's a price out there that's too high, it's the fault of the actual provider, not the government. Not the government. If there aren't enough doctors in our system, that's apparently the fault of the doctors in the hospitals, and yet it's not. Did you know that the federal government determines how many medical students will graduate each year? Did you know that, Rich? You learned it from me, what, 5-8 years ago? The federal government determines how many doctors there will be. State governments determine how many hospitals will be. There's no free market system involved in this. And of course, the FDA determines whether life-saving drugs will hit the market or not. And it costs pharmaceutical companies tens of billions of dollars to develop one drug over the course of 20 years. Well, who's responsible for that? I'll be right back. For nearly 3,000 years, Homer's epic poem, The Odyssey, has shaped the literary and moral imagination of the West. 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

0: coordination with their Islamist comrades. And they worked together. Piker, AOC, the Islamists with the communists. And they're under the umbrella of the Democrat Party, where there's some resistance taking place. Some. Not enough. I'll be right back.
1: Mark Levin.
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1: Hanging out, loving some R-E-S-P-C-T-I.
0: Here she goes.

0: You know, Trump honors every court decision, every single court decision. Do not forget what they did to Donald Trump, and do not forget what they will do to him if the Democrats take the House. Fascism? Fascism, thy name is Democrat Party. You've got communists running. You've got Nazis running, people with tattoos, people with records of fraud, people with the blind sheik who tried to blow up the Twin Towers the first time. You've got people running who are talking about dismantling our Constitution, who are trashing the Declaration of Independence, who are embracing Hamas and Mao Zedong, and you're calling Trump fascist? You sick bastards, are you kidding me? Go ahead.
1: I mean, George W. Bush regularly briefed us. We didn't love the wars or how they were going.
0: You hated George W. Bush. God knows you hated Reagan. You tried to impeach him, too. Go ahead.
1: Within the Bush administration, that there was a constitutional construct and a role for Congress and a role for the executive, and they were interested in
0: Congress,
1: trying to...
0: Congress, you have a role. If you want to cut off funding, if you have the votes, cut it off. But you don't have the votes. That's your constitutional power. That's it. It's a big, big power. And it was used to end the Vietnam War when Gerald Ford was president of the United States. Congress cut off the funding. And if they had the votes to do it today, but they don't. They could, but they don't. And so they go on and on about this fascism stuff. There's nothing fascist about what the president's doing. How sick. Go ahead.
1: Even as they pursued their own objectives.
0: Ah, shut up, you idiot. I'll be right back.
2: Mark Levin.
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0: Welcome back, America. We be here, you be there.
1: Oh, yes.
0: Let us go to Todd, Anaheim, California, on the Mark Levin app. Todd, how are you, my friend?
2: I'm doing fantastic. Thank you so much, Mark, for taking my call. I really appreciate it.
1: Thank you, brother.
2: You're such a you're like an idol of mine. Anyways, I have two quick points.
1: Yes, sir.
2: I have a the first point is it's a blessing and a curse. What do I mean? I'm 66 years old. I'm Jewish. My parents are still alive. My mom is 92, and my dad is 97. That's the blessing. The curse is they're both far left libs.
1: Still?
2: They hate Trump. Unbelievable, Mark. Still. So I just had a conversation with both of them this morning, and I brought up the point about what is a working class person? How do they define working class? Mm-hmm. My mom says anyone who makes under $100,000, and I asked my father, and he says anyone making under $200,000.
1: Mm.
2: If you asked 100 libs the same question, I think you would get 100 different answers because they don't even know what they're talking about.
1: Mm-hmm. And also, how do communists treat working class people? I spent the first hour on this. They kill them.
2: Yeah.
1: You don't kill 60 million people and 30 million people. Look at North Korea. Look at the working class people there. They're in internment camps. Look at the working class people in China. They are in a police state where they are disappeared. Look at any of these communist regimes. Look how the working class is treated. Go ahead. I'm sorry.
2: That's right. No, that's absolutely right. And my parents, and I say it to them, the left, their party, it's not the Kennedy party anymore.
1: Mm-hmm.
2: It's a radical left, and they despise America. Mm-hmm. The second point I want to say, and you always do it on your radio show, and I think it's such a great thing. It's like a debate within a debate. That is, you play clips of Martha McCallum talking to the DSA co-chair. You play it of AOC and Bernie Sanders and all the other libs, and then you stop it in the middle of the audio, and then you do a point counterpoint type of thing, and mm-hmm. it's so effective. Yet you don't do it on. I haven't seen it on Fox TV show, and I think if you did that, because they won't debate you, but if you had a segment, and I would call it pointless counterpoint. Because everything the libs say, in my opinion, is pointless. And you're so persuasive because you tell the truth. It's almost like a debate within a debate. And then you could call them out after you play it and say, hey, if you disagree, I welcome AOC on here. I welcome the DSA chair on here. And you'll prove how...
1: You know, it's not a bad idea. Let me think about it and talk it over with the powers that be. Yeah, it's something I love doing on radio. No question about it. Listen to me. You're a good son. Unfortunately, your parents are wrong, and you would think by now when they're looking at society, certainly the last 2, 3, 4 years, they would realize that. But what are you going to do? Now, how did you turn out a conservative? You just used your own noggin?
2: I did. When I was 20, I live in California. I was raised and born and raised in Southern California. I started a company when I was 25 years old, and I changed because there were so many regulations back in 1985, Mark, that I had to jump through with workman's compensation. I had to find every loophole to try to just make my business function and work. Mm-hmm. I ended up selling it, but it grew to a $3 million a year business.
1: Beautiful.
2: In 13 years. And like you say, and you preach it, hard work. This is the working class we're talking about.
1: Mm-hmm.
2: I worked my butt off. Every day was not a weekend. Saturday and Sunday could have been a Tuesday or Wednesday. It didn't matter. I just worked and worked and worked and built this company with my partner. We had over 100 employees when I sold my company.
1: How old were you when you sold it? You were fairly young, I take it.
2: I was 38 years old.
1: Amazing.
2: Yeah, and I reinvested and did positive.
1: You should be very
2: things,
1: proud of yourself.
2: Decisions.
1: Yeah, exactly. This is what America is all about. And yet, according to your own parents' definition, you're not in the working class, and yet you worked your ass off. You were smart about it. You created jobs. People got salaries. They paid taxes. They got benefits. That's the whole point, isn't it?
2: That, like I said, not only was it my American dream, but I employed, like I said, 100 people, helped their families, and it was a wonderful feeling. It wasn't just about the money. It was about the country, creating jobs, supporting people. It was my dream, and I'm so blessed to this day, and I'm blessed to have my parents. Although we don't agree, I love them. God bless them. God bless you.
1: And same to you. You're a very, very nice guy. I can tell. Thank you very, very much. Appreciate your call. Now, Ron called yesterday, so we want to bring Ron back, our friend from Garland, Texas, WBAP. Ron, go ahead, my friend.
3: Good evening. We doing all right today?
1: We are. You're on.
3: Okay. I'm sitting here eating some Cracker Jacks, and I was just trying to...
1: Wait a minute. I thought I was the only one that eats Cracker Jacks now. Good for you.
3: Well, they're not the same like they used to be when we was kids.
1: But they're good enough.
3: It's pretty good, yeah. I'm just sitting there trying to mull over, you know, there must be some kind of pork or something in this SAVE Act, because that's the only reason I can figure out how come, and I don't know who the Republicans are that are pushing back against it about this SAVE Act.
1: Pork in it that I'm aware of. I think it's a standalone bill. And I have not heard a rational argument yet. I've not heard a rational argument yet. But, you know, we actually have votes where the Democrats, every single one of them vote one way, and rarely do we get the Republicans doing it. But I did hear that it passed in the House again. So the Speaker, Mike Johnson, deserves a lot of credit for rounding that up and getting that through. I think that's what happened.
3: Well, that's a great thing. You know, down here in Texas, we finally got rid of one of the rhinos. And, of course, I don't know the one that's going to replace him is going to be a whole lot better. But at least he goes after people. And I'm talking about John Cornyn. He was useless for so many years for us. Didn't care a thing about him. He got in office, and he would turn right back against us every time. Another make-a-deal-Mitch kind of guy. I just wanted to leave with this also. First of all, man, it's great to talk to you. I mean, I've been listening to you a long time.
1: Thank you.
3: You know, you're such a nice guy. You really are.
1: You're very kind. Thank you.
3: Have you ever heard of a Mossad, Hassan Youssef?
1: Yep, I have. He's the son of one of the founders of Hamas.
3: Hamas.
1: Yeah.
3: Yes, sir. So have you ever thought about having him on? Because I've watched some of his videos.
1: All right, let me tell you something. I've never told anybody this. All right, Ron, you hang up, but listen to the show. I'm going to fill you in on on something that happened. I'll fill in the whole country while we're at it. So we'll be right back. I'm gonna answer Ron's question. We'll be right back.
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1: We'll take your calls this hour with Ron Johnson, the co-creator of the Apple Store that he developed with Steven Jobs. 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

0: And welcome back, George Norrie, along with Ron Johnson, as we talk about his life in retail. He developed the Apple stores. Ron, when you put together the stores, did you expect to have 530 of them?
1: No, we had a dream of getting to 300 one day, but not 530. But we expected them to do well, you know. Apple is a global company, and it would take a good number of stores to get the reach we wanted.
0: And you got together with Steve Jobs after he came back, because they kind of booted him out of his own company in the beginning, did they not?
1: They did, yeah. Well, he was a young guy, and he was brilliant, but, you know, people found him a little hard to work with, and they felt like they had to get a more experienced business leader. And then they brought in a guy named John Sculley, who had run Pepsi, and, you know, ultimately that probably turned out not to be a great decision. But, you know, during that time away, Steve matured. He founded another company called Next, which actually created an operating system that Apple used years later. And he bought a little animation studio called Pixar and started to make movies. And so Steve grew a lot during his late 20s and early 30s. And he came back to Apple as a changed leader. And I think that maturity really had an impact on his second term at Apple.
0: Well, in the beginning, he knew what he wanted, but he might not have been as fiscally responsible as they thought he should have, huh?
1: Yeah, it could be. Yeah, or he just wasn't quite the leader he became. You know, he became so good at motivating teams and getting them to work together. And early on, like a lot of young people, they want to control every decision. Over time, he learned to let go a little more, and that's what I experienced.
0: In the movie, Kutcher kind of walked funny. Is that the way Steve walked?
1: You know, he did. He had a gait. You know, he had a little bit of a gait. I thought Ashton did a great job in the movie. I thought he did a really good job.
0: It was a great movie. Let's take some calls for you. This hour's going to go by. And also the book, where do you get it?
1: You can get it anywhere you buy books. You can pre-order it now from your favorite online bookseller, or you can even go to ronjohnsonshopsdifferent.com and order the book.
0: Or ironically, you can go to amazon.com, right?
1: Yeah, exactly. Go to amazon.com and get the book, you know.
0: Next up, Nancy in Philadelphia gets us started, east of the Rockies. Hi, Nance. Go ahead.
2: Hello?
0: Yeah, go ahead, Nancy.
2: Oh, good evening. Gentlemen, this is your friendly neighborhood Philadelphia lawyer. And in 2004, I was working as a senior lawyer for Brian Moynihan, CEO of Bank of America. So, of course, I know the name Bill Ackman, and of course, I know about

0: everybody around me working in this hospital setting is holding something in their hand, and they're banging on it, tapping on it, banging on it, tapping on it. I'm like, what is that? What are you holding in your hand? They tell me, oh, it's a cell phone. I said, well, a smartphone. I was like, what is that? I had no idea. 2006. And everybody tells me that the iPhone was developed in 2007. Back in the day when I was working, I had a desktop computer, and the important people was in the company had a BlackBerry. That was all I knew. And then fast forward, my daughter said to me from California, she said, Mom, you need an iPad. I said, what is that? And so she came to visit me, took me to a Target store, and I bought an iPad. I loved that thing. I didn't have a cell phone at that point. And I had the iPad. It was Wi-Fi only. And I said, oh, my God, this is so fantastic. I can look things up. I can do research. I can play music. I can look at the weather. I said to myself, I love my iPad. I love my iPad. She said to me, well, Mom, do you love it so much that you sleep with it? I said, absolutely. I put it on the bed or next to me on the pillow, and I play certain music to help me fall asleep at night. Absolutely love my Apple devices totally.
1: There you go. There's your testimony, Ron.
2: Well, that is just a beautiful story, and I'm just so thankful for all the support you got to get healthy again. I can't imagine all that you went through. So what a blessing. But I also can't imagine just waking up one day and people using an iPhone, because it changed so much during those first 7 years that you described, 6-7 years you described. You know, it went from just being a little bit of an internet communicator and a music player that could do email to the app store, and pretty soon all of our social media and buying and everything changed. But what a beautiful story.
1: Isn't it amazing the technology, Ron? Now you can send text messages to people, pictures through the air.
2: Yeah,
1: and they receive them on their phone. It's incredible.
2: Now, I think it'd be, you know, it's been 16 years since Steve passed away. And imagine what it'd be like for him to come back and see how these products have turned out. You know, it's remarkable.
1: His instinct was correct.
2: Mm-hmm.
1: Next up, let's go to Mike in Colorado. Welcome to the show. Hey, Michael.
3: Hey, George. Good morning. Thank you so much for taking my call.
1: Thank you, Mike.
3: And Ron, I just want to say, first of all, thank you so much for your help in developing products that have been such an iconic part of our culture. You know, I am one of those younger people that you referenced. I'm 30 years old, so I've pretty much grown up with Apple products and the iPhone. So thank you so much, first of all. And Ron, you know, you've talked about how the Apple Store didn't really catch on until about 4 years after its launch, which was around the time the original iPod was released. And for you, you know, a really hard part about building the Apple Store was that it takes time. And you said that creating a retail chain is about a minimum investment of about 10 years. And so my question kind of surrounds that. You know, when Steve Jobs and you were kind of developing, you know, ideas of the type of products to release, did Steve create products with that kind of a future vision in mind in terms of, you know, what kind of products people would want to be using, say, 10 years in the future? And also, if you could talk about the role patience and learning from mistakes kind of played in the development of the Apple Store.
2: Those are great. Those are all great questions, and thank you for those. You know, Steve was a believer in you do one thing at a time. You know, he wasn't one who had a roadmap that, you know, 10 years from now, here's what we'll have in our portfolio of products. You know, he had spent nearly 25 years simply trying to perfect the Mac. And then the iPod was 6 years, you know, from the original iPod in 2001 to when the iPhone came out, right? But Steve didn't feel we had a right, had earned the right to do another consumer electronics product until the iPod was successful. So Steve was a very patient, demanding, high standards kind of guy.

0: guy who really believed in doing one thing great at a time. We did that with our stores. We opened a store every 2 weeks. And each time we did it, there were subtle changes that made them better, And so we opened our stores in many ways, one at a time. Each one was like a product. Each one was like a child to me, And I think Steve learned that in the movie business. When he ran Pixar, Toy Story, the first big film they did, became the largest animated film in history. Well, he didn't go out and say, let's make a bunch of animated films. He said, I think we have the ability to produce one a year. And so Pixar, for its first 6, 7 years, did one movie a year because they had to be insanely great in Steve's terms. So I think it takes time to build things. And, you're better off to focus on the quality of what you produce than the quantity of what you produce. And there's a lot more time in the world than people think. I in my time at Apple, worked on 400 stores in 12 years, but it felt like I worked on one at a time. But the sum of all that work with a great team became a good number of stores.
1: What did you look for primarily, Ron? Strip malls? What kind of places did you
0: No,
1: look?
0: we looked for in every market where people gathered. And so in most markets in the US in particular, it was, big, large shopping malls. That's where people shopped, People used to say, oh, you should be on a really cool street like University Avenue in Palo Alto. Well, there were literally 20 streets in the country that you could put an Apple store. But there were hundreds of malls you could put an Apple store. So we didn't do strip malls. They would have been low cost, but they would have been destinations. We wanted to get people to walk, be in a mall and look over and go, wow, there's an Apple store. I've heard about that iPod. I'm going to go in there and check it out. So we wanted to be where people shopped. So we went primarily to high traffic places, which tended to be shopping malls.
1: What's a mall place rent for these days?
0: Today, I think you're going to spend, oh, you'll be in the $100 a square foot. It's priced in per square foot. So they've become pretty expensive. When we started the Apple stores, it was closer to $40 a square foot. And that's just another indication. Sure, there's inflation, but it's an indication that, retail space is still very valuable. Most malls, like the Simon malls, are occupied. They're the largest mall operator in the US. They've got a 95, 96% occupancy. So retail malls are still expensive and there's a lot of demand for their space.
1: Taylor in Iowa, welcome to the show. Hi, Taylor.
2: Good morning, George. I forgot I had another question, but can I get both questions on the air, George?
1: Well, let's start with one and see where we go.
2: Okay. What got you to invent Apple?
1: Well, he
0: Well,
1: didn't. He didn't invent Apple. But go ahead, Ron.
0: yeah, no, I was going to say, no, I joined Apple. It's a 50-year-old company. Apple celebrating its 50th anniversary. I joined in the 25th year. So Apple was invented way before my time. I just helped Apple, serve its customers by opening the stores, but I did not help invent Apple.
1: What's your next question, Taylor?
2: So my mom has an iPhone and she keeps accidentally taking pictures. Is there a way to resolve this?
0: Yeah, well, a lot of people keep the phone on all the time, and more than taking pictures, they make phone calls to people randomly. And so I think the key is you got to teach her how, when she's done using it, to kind of hit the temporarily off button up on the right-hand side of the phone as it faces your face. And if you really have a problem, I just go to the Genius Bar at one of the Apple stores and they'll help her out.
1: Taylor is our 12-year-old listener, by the way, Ron. How about that?
0: Oh, wow. Good for Taylor. Thank you for calling.
1: There's a great future for America with kids like that, huh?
0: Absolutely. Absolutely.
1: What did you think of the battery life of these phones?
0: Well, you always feel like it should be better, But I always felt that once we got to a full day charge, that would be good enough. Because most of us, you know, it's pretty easy when you go to sleep to plug in your phone. So you got to get to a full day. And I think the phones today, for most people, are pretty good at doing that. And like the Apple Store now, for all the phones, you can buy a little magnetic little battery you can just slap on the back that's actually pretty efficient that will add about 50% to your battery life. So I don't think battery life is an issue anymore. What happens, though, after a few years, the battery becomes a little less effective, and that's one of the reasons you have to upgrade. But I think the battery life is pretty good these days.
1: Let's go to Alberta, Canada. Tim's with us. Hi, Tim. Welcome to the program.
3: Hi, George. Hi, Ron. Greetings from the smoky province of Alberta.
1: I know. Get there.
3: We had an air show today. Oh, yeah. It's, you know, President Trump's a little upset about the smoke, like most of the people in the East. But, you know, Canada being the second biggest country in the world, these forest fires are burning hundreds of miles from any road. There's no way of getting people in to fight them other than drop them. You wouldn't do that. Our bomber, water bombers, the ones we used in the L.A. fires, they're busy at this, but it's just so big, eh? But what I wanted to mention, Ron, was about tariffs. President Trump, he's going to bring some more tariffs down to do with other things, not just the smoke, but we need to put our heads together. Like, we need people like you negotiating for both sides, because if we don't, we're the two biggest trading partners in the world, probably always will be. And now we're just a dumping ground for Chinese products. And everybody knows that, from crappy car parts that fail immediately to, you know, the big supplier of Chinese goods you were talking about earlier, mail order. But we need our smart people like yourself working on this problem. And I mean now. Do you know anybody you can give a call to?
0: Yeah. Well, you know, Tim Cook's retiring from Apple, and he's become a pretty good friend of Donald Trump. And he's a pretty good friend of most of the leaders in the world. Maybe you can call Tim and see if he'll want to do it, you know?
1: Did Steve Jobs replace Scully?
0: No, so there were a few interim leaders. There's a guy named Gil Amelio for a few years. Apple had a few leaders in that period before he came back.
1: Where's the competition with phones these days? Is it between AT&T, T-Mobile, Verizon?
0: Yeah, no, T-Mobile's been the challenger brand. They've been the up-and-comer. AT&T and Verizon are pretty mature with their market share. T-Mobile's been stealing market share on the carrier side. On the phone side, Apple and Android each have a pretty big share, you know, and people use the Apple operating system when they buy an Apple phone. And for almost everything else, you'll use a operating system designed by Google called Android, whether that's a Samsung phone or
1: Motorola.
0: Yeah, Motorola still makes a few phones. They tend to use Android. And they operate similarly, but there are big differences. So they're very sticky. Very few people will leave the Apple ecosystem. You know, once you start with Apple, you've got your messaging with all your loved ones. You've got all your information in the cloud. As the woman talked a little bit ago about her mom, the iPad connects to your phone and all your data is shared. So it's pretty hard to not be locked into one of the platforms.
1: Ron, we're going to take a short break and come back and take final calls with you. Ron Johnson with us. He created the Apple Stores. His book is called Shop Different, How Retail Revealed Apple's Genius, and his website is linked up at coasttocoastam.com.
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0: And welcome back, George Norrie, along with Ron Johnson, our final segment here. Ron, if you went back to Apple, is there anything you would change?
1: That's a really good question. I don't think a lot. You know, I think they've just done a great job running the company. I think the stores are spectacular. You know, if you go to New York City, that Fifth Avenue Cube is still changing the skyline of Manhattan. It's been updated 3 times since we originally opened it 20 years ago. I think they've done a great job of just keeping it fresh. The stores work. The employees are great. You know, one of the most amazing things about the Apple store is the employees have careers there. You know, in Europe, most people, you know, have been working there almost a full decade. So I think they've done a great job. I don't think I'd have a lot I'd recommend changing. I just applaud them for the great work they've done.
0: What's the future of the smartphone?
1: That's a really good question. I don't think I know. You know, right now, OpenAI, you know, Johnny Ive, who led Apple's design team for years, left Apple, you know, probably 6-7 years ago, created his own design firm. OpenAI bought it. They'll be announcing a new hardware product later this year that will be available in 2027. The belief is that it's going to be an AI-driven device built for the future, where most things start with an AI search of some type. It'll be interesting to see what they come up with. But, you know, I think eventually the smartphone, there'll be something different. Now, that's been the nature of it. You know, we had Motorola Razors. We had BlackBerry, you know, products. We've had the iPhone, the smartphone for a long time. Eventually, there'll be a successor. I don't know what it'll be.
0: Gosh, I remember the BlackBerry with her huge board that they had.
1: It was very successful.
0: Next up, let's take some calls. Steve in Memphis gets us started. Go ahead, Steven.
2: Hey, George. This is an aside from what I was going to talk to you about. I told Tom, but an executive at Blockbuster went to the president and CEO and said, hey, this is the idea of what we need to do about mail order DVDs and streaming. And they laughed him out of the office.
0: Oh.
2: So he quit and went and got investors and started Netflix.
0: I love that. How about that, Ron?
1: Is that how Netflix started? I never heard the story, but that's pretty cool.
0: That is great. All right, Stephen, go ahead.
2: My and the second aside is that I began losing my vision and had an Android, and Android cut their voice services. I'm completely blind and switched to iPhone quite a while back for voice technology, for the voice services, and that's how I'm able to make my phone calls and make it use the phone and also send messages. So I'm grateful to iPhone for that. Jimmy Fallon made a joke on one of his Tonight shows about Home Depot is empty because you can't find employees to help you. So I don't know what store Ron goes to, but you can't find anybody in a Home Depot or Walmart. All of the cash registers are self-serve. Walmart won't pay employees full-time because they don't want to pay wages. I'm sorry, but Ron's celebrating Walmart making $1 trillion or whatever, and I think that's obscene. All of it's obscene. The profits of all these tech billionaires, I think it's out of control. I think that they don't care about the customers. They don't care about the employees. Let's rate the employees financially any way we can.
0: I'm sure some of them care about the employees. Ron, you want to jump in on that?
1: Well, no, I understand your point of view. The retailers are only as good as their employees. You know, at the end of the day, the employees serve the customer. And there, you know, for every company like you're describing, and I have a different experience. I find the Home Depots and Walmarts I go to are pretty well staffed. but maybe that's not true everywhere. But there's been a lot written about Costco lately. You know, and one of the Costco employees, one of the cashiers, you know, earns $30 an hour. He's a millionaire. Now that's an exception, but the Costco employees love to be a part of that company. They're well paid. They're almost all full time. They have benefits. Now the Apple stores, they're full time employees mainly. They're well paid. They have benefits, you know, so I think the better retailers understand how important the employees are. But then there are stores that, unfortunately, when their volumes start to drop, the easiest thing to cut is their staffing. And you walk into them and they're like, you don't see any employees. So what you're saying is true. You know, there's a lot of retail stores in the world. There are some like Costco and Apple that treat their employees fabulously. And there are others that probably take more advantage of them than they should. But I'm with you on, you know, some people, it seems wrong for people to earn such a high net worth from creating a company. You know, that should be spread around to more people. I agree with you.
0: Let's go to Mayette in New York. Hello, Mayette. Go ahead.
3: Yes, good morning, gentlemen. Excellent program, George, as usual.
0: Thank you.
3: I have a two-parter, and I'll listen over the air. First of all, I heard it was probably on NPR, WNYC, public radio, but I heard someone who knew Steve pretty intimately, pretty well, and loved him, and he described Steve's favorite gift and why he was so consistent to his giving it to all his friends, colleagues, and loved ones, and what was it important. Do you know the gift that I'm referring to?
1: No, I'd love to have you tell me. I want to make sure,
3: yes,
1: I got it right.
3: It's a book that he gave to everyone, the autobiography of a yogi. Okay.
1: Wow.
3: Yeah, very, very interesting. And, you know, even he wasn't elaborate. He didn't give Ferraris or whatever, but you could be sure if he loved you, you would get that book, which is interesting because I love books. The second part is Green Street on Pacifica WBAI. And, George, this would be a good guess for you. Rob Brown, he's a physicist, I believe, and he's done a book called Unplug, and he's showing that our DNA is literally changing from the AI cell digital technology. And so the last part of the question is, have you noticed that the bureaucrats and the technocrats seem to have become more AI, more robo-like than the robos themselves? And if you have my questions, somewhat with tongue-in-cheek, I'll listen over the air. Thank you, gentlemen.
0: And the book that Steve Jobs gave out to everybody was The Autobiography of a Yogi by Yogananda.
1: Yeah. That's great. Well, Steve didn't give me that book, but he called me into his office one day. He said, Ron, I have something I want to give you. And it was a movie, and it was the story of St. Francis of Assisi.
0: Yeah.
1: You know, and it was just an interesting choice. And he just said, this movie really impacted my life. And I thought that was a really touching gift as well.
0: Let's go to Andrew in New Jersey. Andrew, go for it.
4: Hey, George. It's good to be on with you again. Three things, all really quick. I'm going to close with a question. I just wanted to say Kmart actually goes way back to the end of the 19th century. They were a big, catalog, like our Sears Roebuck and stuff. And then you're absolutely right. They went out because the people who inherited didn't invest into it. Two, I had this really funny kind of existential experience with Blockbuster because you brought them up. I only started going to them at the end when I in San Francisco. And Netflix, you know, before broadband took up, they did mail order. You'd go online and pick out your movies, and they send it to you in the mail. And so this kid was trying to get me a Blockbuster because they did too late, trying to get me to sign up for it. And I said to him, don't you think it's kind of ironic that you're, you know, what are you getting, like a dollar for everyone you sign up to, like, to eliminate your job? And he went off on me on this tangent about how I'm not losing the job. Blockbusters aren't going out of business. We're going to be here. This isn't going to change it. And I just thought that was funny. But my question for you, Ron, I had just started working at one of the independent Apple retailers in San Francisco in 2005 when I moved there. And I get it. It was a great thing. You know, it was, you know, changed business, that Apple was. But I was just wondering your guys' side of the story about how, you know, yeah, there's a lot of loyal independent retailers across the country that stayed with Apple through all those hard times. And I just want to know, like, you know, how did you guys handle that transition internally?
1: Well, that's a great question. It was very sensitive because you're exactly right. Apple really built its back on the independent reseller that loved the Mac. And they were owned by a lot of individuals who started companies and worked for a lot of years doing that. But unfortunately, that distribution didn't allow Apple to grow. And so we wanted to reach out to the customers who wouldn't go to the independent. And so we created our own stores. And the dream was to work side by side. And as we expanded our customer base, some people might choose to go to them because it was more convenient for them. And so we did our best to work side by side. And it was interesting because when we launched our first stores, some of the independents were pretty upset and they'd call me up and say, Ron, you're taking my customer. And every time that would happen, I'd say, well, why don't I come down and let's visit an Apple store and let's talk about it. And I'll never forget the time I went down to the Glendale Galleria. Glendale's about 7 miles from Pasadena. And the large reseller from Pasadena was complaining about the Glendale store. And so we walked into the store about 11 o'clock and I said, well, here's the only thing I have is we chat for the next couple hours and tour the store and I tell you what we're trying to do. Please introduce me to one of your customers when you meet them. And we spent 2 hours in the store. There were at least 100 people at all times in the store. And not once was there a customer in the store that was one of his. Now, that doesn't mean that some of his customers didn't go to the Apple store and buy direct from us, but we were there to reach out to customers that wouldn't go to that small independent retail store over in Pasadena. So for Apple to grow, we had to build our own stores, and that turned out to be a great thing for Apple. And today, a lot of those independent resellers are still exist. But it's a difficult transition when you have to go direct. But we tried to manage it very fairly, and Tim Cook was in charge of allocation. He tried to make sure everyone got products about the same time as best we could and, you know, to give everyone a chance to serve the customers that they had.
0: Let's go to Patricia in Connecticut. Go ahead, Patricia.
5: Oh, hi. Hi, you guys. Yeah, I just want to talk about malls, what I think about malls, and then see what you would have to say, that malls are failing and shutting, you know, closing and that people need to give their business to malls and keep them open, because like when I was a teenager or when you're a kid or at any age, you know, it was such fun to go to malls and hang out with your friends, or when you're little, or any time hanging out with somebody at malls, and it was fun. And
0: well, you're right, and Ron, she is right. A lot of malls have been closing down nationwide, haven't they?
1: Yeah, they have. And, you know, she's absolutely right. But what people forget is that up until the internet in about 2000, the only way a retailer could grow was adding more stores. And as you know, and a lot of people built, you know, malls, and some cities had multiple malls. And as a country, in 2000, we opened the Apple store. We had 10 times the retail square footage of any of the countries in Europe, for example. And so we were overstored. And so when the internet came, a lot of, you know, people reduced their store footprint a little bit. Some of the secondary malls, when a city had too many malls, you know, couldn't survive and they closed down. But now we're at a point where there's pretty good equilibrium. And most malls are doing okay again. But it took time to go through a transition because we were very overstored.
0: The name of Ron's book is called Shop Different, How Retail Revealed Apple's Genius. You did a great job with Steve Jobs opening up those 530 stores, 440 when he was there. For Dan Galante, Tom Danheiser, Sue Trikas, Lex Lonehood, Sean Latasseur, Alec Fernandez, Tim Banal, George Knapp, and Richard Serrett, I'm George Norrie, somewhere out there on Coast to Coast AM. We'll see you on our next edition. Until then, be safe, everyone.

MAGA. Thom Piker is right. There's an elite establishment that can be qualified and named Blue MAGA, as responsible for democratic socialism as Donald Trump. It is also known as

0: Cane Country, streaming live at the Will Cane Country YouTube channel, the Will Cane Facebook page. Hit follow at Spotify or on Apple. Now hanging out with the host of The Wade Show with Wade. It is Wade Stocks. What is up, Wade?
1: It's a pleasure to be here. You know, they say where there's a will, there's a Wade, and I just want to make sure that that comes true this morning on this lovely Tuesday.
0: Hassan Piker has a quote out. I want to pull up the exact quote, Wade, but he seems to have coined a new term. Hassan Piker, far left Maoist streamer. He said this. He said, hold on, I got it. Blue MAGA is about cult-like loyalty to the Democrat Party. But unlike MAGA, it is not centered around one person. It's centered around the image of a party that consultants and lobbyists have carefully curated. MAGA leaves the power in the hands of Donald Trump. Blue MAGA leaves the power in the hands of a neoliberal Democratic Party that tells them better things aren't possible. Okay, now we can and maybe we should take another moment to talk about Hassan Piker. You weren't with us yesterday. We talked about his Mao costume. There's a clip of him on his streaming show saying Mao was one of the great leaders of history. And so for anybody listening, and we have listeners and viewers of every political stripe, like, I think the wrong thing to do would be to dismiss what I just read to you or this concept of Blue MAGA because of the source it's coming from. We can and should laugh about the source or point out the source. And, oh, my God, look what he's wearing. And he's leaning into full-on totalitarianism and these kinds of things. But I think he also said something true. Maybe you don't want to call it Blue MAGA or not. But this is what I want to explore right here. And I don't have it really nailed down, but you're the perfect guy because this is what I want to explore, Wade.
1: Yeah, I think the thing that you can make fun of is the labeling, mainly because, like, Blue MAGA only works as a pejorative in sort of Piker's world where, like, Maoism is a compliment and Blue MAGA, that's a sort of an inside club thing. But yeah, there is such a thing as the establishment of the Democrat Party. And the establishment of the Democrat Party, the frustration that he feels is that that's where the money is. And I think that he is realizing he's getting lots of streams, which is a different kind of vote of confidence. So he sees all these people, they tend to vote for the Democrats. The Democrat Party apparatus is very wealthy. It can get a lot of things done. But he's getting all this attention online and feels like he's a sort of alternative movement. And I think that there is something there. There's not nothing there. The issue, though, is that the internet is a place where everybody from all over the world can meet. So it's really difficult for Hassan Piker to really be able to recognize how much of his audience is homegrown and how much of his audience is American, how much of his audience is soon to be deported living in America. We just don't know how big his movement is here. But yes, there is certainly a divide between the more radical people who maybe have voted Democrat in the past or are more liberal communist like Mao, enjoy Stalin, etc., and the core of the Democrat Party, which is, again, where the money is and where their prestige is. The trouble for, and where Hassan Piker is smart, is that he's attacking them when they are at their weakest. So there is no visible Obama. They can't run Obama again. And if they could, they would. But they've recognized, okay, it's been publicly, the prestige has gone after Biden. It's gone after Kamala. All of these kind of figureheads that they've tried to put at the top of this sort of bureaucratic party apparatus have been obvious sort of sock puppets. And so he sees himself, again, as an alternative. I don't know. We can't measure the actual size of his American homegrown audience. But we can recognize, yes, that those two parties do exist and they are forces. And yes, the Democrats do want to, at some level, cater to these people. They've been doing everything they can to while also trying to hold on to the, like, seven people in the middle of the country who still think of the Democrat Party as the party of the working man, the party of the sort of average American who might be a little liberal on some social issues.
0: So the best we can do to try to measure the size of this movement in America is to point out that I believe over the past roughly 3 or 4 months, the membership of the Democratic Socialists of America has gone from 50,000 to over 120,000 and exerted real political power in a way that we haven't seen perhaps since the early 1900s. Like, I mean, Mamdani, Plattner's, you know, virtual victory in Maine, Abdul El-Sayed, we'll see if he wins, various congressional races, including states like Arizona. I mean, how about this? Is this the high watermark of socialism since perhaps the 1930s? 1930s.
1: Yeah.
0: Like, if you did a line graph, if we did a line graph, this is a high watermark since that time, right? Like, I wouldn't even think. Do you think the 60s even had an overt socialist movement as we have right now? They had Black Panthers and that kind of thing. But I don't know.
2: Like, yeah, McCarthyism, right?
0: Who was this? It's okay, fair, Patrick. Yes, like the Red Scare, the rise of communism. But Patrick, that wasn't winning elections, right? That was like a Hollywood thing. Am I wrong? Was that winning elections? Did that have a representation in government that was overt? There was subversive. There was subversive influence. But was there overt populist appeal of communism?
1: There wasn't, but there were lots of them in the government. So the McCarthyism is mainly seen as a sort of, you know, you call Walt Disney and you call, different Hollywood people to rat on the communists. You get Dalton Trumbo out of Hollywood. You get the guy who wrote Bridge on the River Kwai out of Hollywood. That sort of thing. But the CIA, if you read a lot of this sort of stuff, was in large part infiltrated by communists. And so there were, you know, parts of this, basically, I think Dan Bongino has talked about, like, how there are two FBIs. There's always been this kind of, like, subversive element that has, in some eras, dominated the intelligence community, and in some eras, been sort of in the backseat and running things while the face is more, we fight crime. So fighting the communist threat, the socialist threat, this sort of thing from within has always been an issue. But yes, it wasn't on the posters. Nobody was standing there going, vote for me, I'm going to bring socialism to America. They had to hide it behind a sort of mask of, no, I just want a little more welfare for the guys who can't make it work, be living paycheck to paycheck, that sort of thing. So yes, I that is absolutely, people willing to sort of name themselves socialists, I think, is in response to they are perceiving that the right has gone insane. The Trump coalition, they're going full fascist. And so I guess in order to answer that, we have to embrace the fact that we are also extremists, and that we're going to embrace all the labels they've been calling us over the years. And people are happy to do it, especially, again, online, where there aren't social consequences like there would be for most Americans putting on their job application, I am a registered socialist.
0: Okay. I disagree a little bit with one thing you just said, but I'm going to get to that. But I just want to clarify. So we agree. It's not as though there wasn't a socialist or communist movement in America, but it was much more subversive through the mid-20th century. That's probably the best way to characterize that. And its subversiveness was literal infiltration, not just of Hollywood, but of government institutions as well. And that, therefore, was the purpose of McCarthyism, to root that out. And what we should also put as a clarification, this was not simply an ideological movement. It wasn't simply, we don't like the opinions of these people. But in many cases, it was directly funded back to institutions connected to the USSR. Like, they were playing an active role, much like we suspect China might be doing today,

0: said about the Democrat Party. My contention, Wade, is, and I want to sound this out with you, this is not a reaction to Donald Trump. It's only a reaction to Donald Trump insofar as the Democrat Party has radicalized their own base. So what I think is the Democrat Party played with matches and lit a fire. And now that fire is out of control. So that fire, the matches that were lit by the mainstream Democrat Party were Trump is a fascist, Trump is a Nazi. But not just that. Identity. Everybody is racist. Everybody is transphobic. That stuff. And they whipped their own voting base up. Not everybody who votes Democrat, but a large percentage of people who vote Democrat, whipped them up into this belief that they are in this existential fight. This existential fight, right? That existential fight could be on their own identity. It could be on trans genocide. It could be on we're about to lurch into Nazism. They played with this for over a decade. And, I mean, take your Chuck Schumers and your Chris Murphys and whatever. They all gave you the rhetoric of this. And then they looked up one day and they got Graham Platner. And they got Hassan Piker. Why would you not get that at some point if you've told people this is where you are? And what does the Democrat Party do? The same thing that they've always done. How they undercut Bernie Sanders for Hillary Clinton. How they replaced Joe Biden with Kamala Harris. How they took out Graham Platner for whoever it is going to be next, but not voted on by the people. They, one of the most centralized elite establishment institutions in America, the Democrat Party. And you can't say that about the Republican Party anymore because Trump blew that to smithereens. We'll see. There's still a nub or a... we'll see what happens about the Republicans' establishment reasserting control post-Trump. But the Democrats undercut their own voters. That's what they did. And Hassan Piker is noticing that. He's noticing that this rhetoric is fed and then co-opted by the likes of Chuck Schumer. And then the will of the people that they created this passion in is undercut by Blue MAGA.
1: I think that's very perceptive. There's a kind of the tool with which they are whipping up their base is basically envy and turning people into you have more than me, you have more prestige than me, and therefore I need to take that away from you so that I can have it, or at least we can be level. And so this leveling impulse, then they're just hoping that nobody notices the vast inequality between the establishment of the Democrat Party and the sort of everyday voter for the Democrat Party. I think that's exactly right, that like once you kind of Jurassic Park style think that you can put a little bit of envy in the test tube, you find that it doesn't stay there. It doesn't stay in the test tube. Sometimes it comes and eats you. And every monster story that has ever been told since Frankenstein has that kind of underlying thing. But we don't tend to learn that because we think, I can control the sort of the more base parts of humanity and then just turn them for my ends. But they'll never come back and haunt me.
0: Take a quick break, but continue this conversation with the host of The Wade Show with Wade. It's Wade Stein. Scott's here today on Will Kane Country.
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0: Picture this. You're at work. Your phone buzzes. 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
3: The U.S. Treasury quietly released its official financial report for 2025. It appears by its own numbers, the U.S. government seems insolvent. It's reported that the Treasury shows about $6 trillion in assets and over $47 trillion in liabilities. Add it all up, and it looks like the U.S. owes more than $130 trillion it doesn't have. If that were a family, they'd earn $52,000 a year, spend $73,000, and already be more than $1 million underwater. Any accountant would call that insolvent. So how does the government fix this? It can print money, which erodes your purchasing power. It can raise taxes, or it can cut benefits. And none of those can help to protect you. That's why many people who have something to lose move part of their savings into physical gold and silver. Assets that can't be printed, defaulted.

0: monster doses that you can put into the vial. One is populism and one is envy. So I was almost even leaning into the populism side of it. And I'm, you know, people have, populism is a fascinating conversation, and it's coming up for about, at least 5 years in term. It's more than 5 years old. Donald Trump is a populist president. That's what he is. And so for a lot of conservatives that could not ever reconcile themselves to Donald Trump, they are the, originally I think they were, the principle-based conservatives, like the National Review, right? Like, no, we believe in these principles. He is not. He's a populist. He even undercuts some of these principles. I'll never do this. Now, weirdly, a lot of that meant a lot of those people ended up becoming never Trump, and then they basically became Democrats. We've seen it happen all across television and everywhere. So that doesn't explain all of them. But I've said to people, populism is a fire. You know, it can warm you or it can burn down your house. It can do either thing. And I think that populism, I have thought for the last 10 years, some element of populism is good. But I can also see, like you talking about putting envy in the test tube, too much populism, that's not good. Okay, Patrick, you and I had the debate this morning, as we always do on our morning call. You talk about affordability, you talk about inflation, you talk about cost of groceries. And I said to you, any politician at any point in history, in any civilization, can make those arguments. They can. That is not to say they're not true. At any given moment, more true sometimes than others, right? But anybody can, because it is the base level of populism that will get people to vote for you. It is the high school kid running for class principal who says, I'm going to put a Coke machine in the Commons. It is the PRI in Mexico handing out groceries in the voting line on the way to the ballot box. That is populism. And it can burn your house down. And I think there's another element I want to come back to on the envy side of what you're talking about, Wade, but that's the danger of populism, and that's what's happening to Democrats right now.
1: I think that's entirely fair. The thing that I would say is that for a long time, the principled conservative voices tended to say that not only are you life is tough and it's tough to pay for groceries. However, it probably is because you're not working hard enough, and you probably just and that at some level feels cold or distant. And so you have to at least make sure that people know that you care about their daily lives, and that you're not just appealing to kind of abstract principles that increasingly feel distant from these people's lives. And so if there is a conservative answer to these questions, and I think that there is, and in a way that could be called conservative and American and has basis in history here, if that's the answer, then you need to show that your solution is a better solution to their problems. And not just demonstrate it on the blackboard.
0: I totally agree with you.
1: Yeah. Oh, yeah.
0: I feel is teaching a math lesson or a college course in how this is going to get better over the long run. And the weird thing about it is conservatism, capitalism, all this stuff has a long track record that everybody should buy. Like, it's very clear that it does. And the Norwegians and the Germans and the Spanish and the Argentinians and all the people who just came to America for the World Cup got a first-hand experience in it, right? Do you want to know why we have unlimited refills for Cokes? Do you want to know why chips show up at your table without having ordered them? The basket is never empty. Do you want to know why a 100,000 person stadium has air conditioning? The answer is because of conservatism and capitalism. It is because of those principles. However, Wade, I totally get it. If that dude's handing out groceries, and I'm telling you that you're all richer over a 30-year time horizon, I lose. You know? I lose that debate. And and by the way, I totally agree with you as well. It lacks empathy. Especially when there are some policies, like immigration, and I would even say some free trade agreements. And free trade agreements are great for lifting the rising tide to make consumer goods cheaper, but it did ship a lot of jobs away and that kind of thing, where you can't simply continue to sell the populace the math equation. You've got to give them another answer for real problems.
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0: the Will Kane country. We're still hanging out with the host of The Wade Show with Wade Stotch.
1: One last point I want to get on the envy that you place into the vial and if it spills over. So this is Milot Kiros. So she's won the Democrat primary in Colorado, right? She's a DSA candidate. And here's what she says about immigration and socialism and the future of America.
2: There's a certain reckoning that we are going to have with the global world order as it exists today, and the way that it fundamentally will have to shift going forward, right? The responsibility that we have as Americans, the recognition that it is going to be required of us, of the exploitative and extractive nature that we play on the global scale and the global stage, is only going to be challenged if we are getting represented by people who understand that on a fundamental level, right? And that means getting more immigrants into office. That means getting more people who have heritage in the global South into office, because that's where those decisions are made specifically.
1: All right. Your reaction, Wade.
3: Well, it all sounded really heady and sort of broadly philosophical. It was a kind of abstract little section there. And then suddenly there was a concrete proposal, and that it was give people like me more power. That's a very interesting sort of structure there. It all sounded high-minded until it was like, you know what? I'm actually very important.
1: But the high-mindedness was the same stuff we hear. Like, it's literally like, I mean, that the reason that America is rich is because we exploit and extract from third world countries. That's the explanation for our success. And that what? You'd have Wakanda if not for America?
3: Yeah, there is this idea. I mean, the underlying assumption behind all of this is that everybody would be doing exactly the same thing if it weren't for exploitation, and that everybody is just sort of waiting around. Everybody would be Steve Jobs / Steve Wozniak. We got, you know, that like third world countries are brimming with just millions and billions of Steve Jobses who are just waiting to have their freedom unleashed. And then if you give them a garage and a couple of cables, and then they're going to build another Apple. But it's just not the case. The America and Americans and the people who are like build stuff and make stuff, it is an exceptional thing. And that's, yeah, so if you want, but it's a really comforting thought to think, you know what, actually, if you just unleash me, I will be Steve Jobs. And so if you believe that and you hold on to it and you make that your entire sort of philosophical worldview, and then you get a little bit of power, then you can equal yourself at some level with Steve Jobs. You can say, ah, yes, now I just give all these people a garage and a place to tinker with their computers, and we have 10 million Apples. What an amazing thing.
1: And the proposal, I know you say it's to give herself more power, but she says quite blatantly, it's to bring the third world into America and put them in positions of power. And that's how you make America more like the rest of the world. And so that's the goal, to make America more like Haiti, make America more like Nigeria, make America more like Bolivia. That's the solution to what? That's the solution to making us all poorer, not all richer.
3: And there's this underlying assumption that, okay, what is a nation? A nation is a system that has been set up. And once that system is set up, then you put any people there, and it's all the system itself is going to, when you meet with those people, then those people are going to become successful, or they're going to have the exact same results. The issue is that that system was set up by a particular people, the American people, and that the American people have a character that lends itself to success in the system that they built. And so, yes, of course, people are going to think that, you know what, if I just had that opportunity, if I just had that system, then everything would turn out well. But yes, you import a bunch of people who are used to operating the same way, and the system changes suddenly. And so you cannot separate and the system's not going to hang around very long if the people go away. But people think, okay, I'll go in, and then it just becomes who can loot the treasury first, and who can sort of take advantage of the system first. So yes, the people change the system. The people, people shape the system. You change the people, the system changes too.
1: Absolutely. Both sides say it, but somehow it comes off differently. Demographics are destiny. I mean, the left says that. I mean, and if the right says it, somehow it's xenophobic or racist. But both sides say it. Demographics are destiny. So the one last point I want to make. Okay. this is back to where we started in Blue MAGA and Democrats and Democrat socialism. The other thing is the coherent ideology of the left is progressivism. And Stephen Miller gave great voice to this a week ago. That is a movement with no breaks and no end. Progressivism goes and goes and goes and goes and goes and continues to swallow. And it swallows increasingly over that time with violence and force. It simply does, because at some point the populism fails to work anymore. That's what you're seeing right now in Honduras. There's just a speech by the Daniel Ortega, the leader of Honduras, and he basically has canceled all elections. So now it's no longer, you know, famously they say you can vote your way into communism. Spencer Pratt posted this morning, but you can't vote your way out of communism. So that's what happens. It moves on that arc. And all that Democrat socialism represents in this movement is the next logical step that Democrats have been pushing for what we would say probably since the 1940s. The modern progressive movement started in the Woodrow Wilson era, so the 19-teens. And so in some ways, it's like I've been pushing these Democrats, distinguish yourself from Democrat socialism. Tell me the difference. Tell me where you draw the line. What is it that they stand for that you don't stand for? Where is it that you don't want to go? Because this is just simply the next logical step on the path you've been on for almost a century, or for a century.
3: Yeah, and there's the general, it's tough to summarize the ideology of progress, or like what the thing that they want is. But I was talking to a friend, Titus Teixeira, who I think got it right, and he said that it's high openness and high science. So if you combine sort of openness, empathy, and feeling for other people, plus science and technology and progress, then you end up at utopia. Increasingly, you've got progressives themselves who are trying to hide the fact that that has failed. So if you combine high science with high openness, you're going to end up in paradise or Jetson's world. But as that continues to fail, then you have to keep kind of slapping, what was the tape that they slap on the meme with the water shooting out of it? You have to continue to try to patch the system, patch the dam. And that's where a lot of immigration comes from. And that's where a lot of a lot of the problems that we have are people trying to cover up the fact that this high openness, high science combination can continue, number one, and can also give what they've been promising for the last 100 years.
0: Coming up, the host of Parked on Fox Nation, Abby Hornacek, joins us to talk about what is a deal killer.
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0: Abby Hornacek is the host of Fox Nation's Parked, and she joins us now here on Will Kane Country. Hey, Abby.
21: Hey, Will. Good to see ya.
0: All right, Abby. We want to get you in on this. This is an article from the New York Post. Single women reveal the strange new dating deal breaker. It's a heavy no for me.
21: Guys,
0: if a
21: who
0: man
21: like
0: doesn't
21: socialism.
0: Have his own place. If a man doesn't have his own place, I'm not dealing with him. I'm not dealing with a man who has a roommate either. It's a heavy no for me because I need you to be on your own fully. I need to see it, she insisted, whoever she is in a recent episode.
21: What age group are we talking?
0: Is having a roommate a deal killer?
21: Well, it depends on how old you are, I think. Right? Like if you're a Gen Z and you just graduated college and you're in the dating world and someone might want to save money for a year by living with his parents, then I think that makes a bit more sense. But if you're dating in your 30s and someone has a roommate, I think maybe at that point it could be a little concerning. Everyone is in a different circumstance. Sorry, go ahead.
0: I like this.
22: Will's in his 50s.
0: What is
22: Will's
0: too
22: in his 50s
0: old to have a roommate?
22: And he has three roommates.
21: Too old to have. Well, it depends on why they have a roommate, I think. If they're trying to save money when they're younger. So, gosh, it's hard to put an age on this. Here's what I think the crux of this is, Will, is probably women, I'm speaking for myself, you want someone who's successful and driven. So if they've been lazy and they've wasted their money and they don't save and they don't have a good job, that is a turnoff for people because they are not driven, in my opinion. So yeah, I think 20, I don't know, how old are you when you graduate? 21, 22? If you're like 25, no, maybe like 26. I don't know. This is hard. I don't know what age. I haven't had a roommate for a while.
0: So, the reason a man has a roommate is to save on expenses. That's why you would have a roommate. And also space. Like, I don't need, I mean, they make one-bedroom apartments, I guess, and you can do that. But, you know, yeah. I don't
21: also, where are you living?
0: In a house.
21: Is it New York? You know, if you're, the age could probably tick up higher because it's more expensive to live in New York. So if you're a bit older, let it slide. But I don't know. You should be working hard.
1: I had a roommate through age 25 because I went to graduate school. So I had a roommate all through law school.
21: See, that makes sense.
1: So I'm 25. And I didn't have a roommate again after that. I also moved to a ranch in Montana and lived by myself. But a lot of my buddies who went on to be lawyers, like in that first year or two of being a lawyer, they continued to like split a house between two or three guys.
21: Well, law school's expensive.
1: They saved that first couple years out. And so I would put them probably at 27 when they started getting their own place, that kind of thing. See, the thing is, you're right. So having a roommate's about saving. But you, if you're dating someone that you think you have a long-term future with, what you want to realize is he can support me. Look, I mean, well, I understand, you know, women, careers and all that. But that is at the base level nature of a relationship. A woman wants to see that in a man, he can support her. He can take care of her. He can protect her. All those things. And if he can't without a roommate, that suggests he can't for you. So there is a point at which having a roommate suggests you're not ready to support a wife. What do you think?
21: Yeah, I think you hit the nail on the head with the job. You know, your buddies were also trying to get their law degree. Or if you're a first year lawyer, or if you're in med school and, you know, you have all of this medical school debt that you have to pay off, it makes sense to have a roommate. So then you're like, okay, I'm glad they have a roommate because they're financially responsible, right? You also don't want to date someone who is just blowing all their money on their rent if they don't have to be. So it really depends on the job, I think, and how driven someone is. Like, one of my best friends just went to MIT for business school, and she's an intern right now. You know, she's 30. She's an intern. She is living alone. But, you know, if she had a roommate for the summer, it would make sense because you have to pay for business school.
1: Dan, you put yourself on screen. I assume that means you have something to say.
2: Yeah, I will say I had a roommate until I was like probably 26. But the thing is, we both had really good jobs. So we were able to get a really awesome place and have our own space. So like that income together, I lived with my buddy. It was great. It was fun for a little while while we were both single. And we got a sick place like on the water. It was nice.
21: See, so circumstantial. We'll let that one slide as well.
1: Yeah. There's also a transition in life where you know, that sounds lonely. There's a moment in your life where that sounds lonely. I'm going to live by myself. You know, you've never lived by yourself in your life. True. You lived at home with your family. Then you lived with roommates in college. Now, like, the idea of living by yourself sounds like, so like living with your buddies sounds fun. Yeah, like that's part of where you're in the good time in life.
2: Yeah.
1: But there's a transition where it's like, I really hate that he doesn't do the dishes. I really hate how messy he is. And you make you that transition. You're like, I think I'm ready to do this on my own. I'm ready to be on my own.
2: I met a girlfriend and then it got
1: 28.
2: Not great. Yeah.
21: 28.
1: I think 28 is a good number.
21: I agree with
1: Wade,
21: that.
1: Wade, what do you think?
3: Yeah, I mean, I think I agree with the premise of this, which is that this is kind of the age gap discourse sort of in disguise, which I think is fair and always fun to talk about. I think that it's that women want a sort of safe bet, and the safest bet is if you are already self-sustaining. Then there's the other kind of decision that a woman has to make where you've got, okay, one chief example of this is like JD and Usha Vance, right? So they meet in college and she is just like, you know, I think this guy's going somewhere. And that, like, trusting that was going to appreciate, the value of JD was going to appreciate, like, he's already, you know, doing better than he was. He's headed up. She made probably the smartest bet at, you know, his price in Yale. So I think that, women at some level are, if they can't sort of, if they're either going to have to trust their own instincts to be able to see, like, okay, this guy is going to be the vice president or whatever, or, like, this guy is already the vice president. The trouble is sometimes, you know, usually when the guy gets to vice presidency, he's already married and has somebody else. So that's I'd say that's the underlying assumption here, is like it's either like you place a bet when the value's already, you know, gone up quite a bit, or you try to figure it out early, and that's kind of its own has its own struggles.
1: I think women are placing bets. Yes, they're placing bets on where this guy's going to go. Basically,
2: yeah.
1: What is a deal killer, Abby? For you.
21: You know, I like to get to know someone, but I think the biggest thing for me is value system. You meet a lot of people that you're like, whoa, I did not realize that your values were so off from mine. You meet people in New York who don't believe in a difference between right and wrong. And it's not a, oh, like, I'm better than everyone. There is a right and a wrong, and I'm going to tell you what's right and I'm what's wrong kind of way. It's more just like this progressive way of thinking that as long as you're not hurting anyone, but you know, you can do whatever drug you want. You can do these things. So that's a big deal to me. I have to have someone who really aligns on my moral line.
1: That does take a minute. I don't know. You might be able to find that out on a first date. That seems like that does.
21: Well,
1: take
21: how they treat people. They, you know, you go out with someone sometimes, and you can tell immediately based off of how they treat people. Red flag.
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0: I don't know what game this was at, but this is somebody who doesn't stand for the national anthem. By the way, would that be a big red flag for you, Abby, on
1: the
0: value system?
1: Done. Off. I am leaving. That would not make it.
2: Jail, maybe.
1: Jail. Yeah.
0: You would leave the ball game? Would you leave? Second date, he takes you to a ball game. He doesn't stand for the national anthem. Are you out?
1: Well, I would still want to watch the game, so I feel like I would make him leave.
0: What is the perimeter of proximity to the national anthem wherein you are now? I'm a big national anthem guy. Hand over heart, right?
1: Amen.
0: Last Friday, I went to a Texas Ranger game. I was in the corridor. I wasn't in the seats, right? I had just gotten some food, and I was with, you know, three other guys, and we were eating our hot dogs kind of in the concourse, right? That's what you call it, the concourse. And the national anthem starts to play, and we stood up in the concourse, and we did the whole thing, hand over heart. I would say I just watched in the concourse. This is in Texas. You got about a 50% participation rate in the concourse.
1: Mm-hmm.
0: A lot of people keep walking where they're going.
1: If
0: you know what I mean?
1: But
0: I think that's, you're outside. I do think you've crossed a perimeter. Inside the stadium, inside the seats, one thing. Inside the concourse, I judge them, but not as harshly as if they were sitting in the seats.
1: I'll take it a step further, Will. I think if you can hear the national anthem, you should be standing with your hand over your heart. I've done that. Every time I've heard the national anthem, I will stop in my tracks and I will put my hand over my heart, even if there's not a flag that I can see somewhere.
0: Do you at home, when watching a game, stand for the national anthem?
1: Are you trying to get me on this one, Will?
0: I'm trying to find the proximity. What's the line?
1: Okay. I don't always stand when it plays at home, but I'm going to now, Will, and I'm going to send you a video of me standing for that national anthem, because you're right, I should be standing.
0: Abby is on season 9 of Parked Incredible. Season 9. Congratulations. Make sure you check her out over at Fox Nation. Thank you so much, Abby Hornacek.
1: Thanks, Will.
0: All right, Wade, the host of The Wade Show with Wade Stotts. Always love having you on. Thank you so much, Wade.
3: It's always a pleasure. I hope to do it again soon. Thank you so much.
0: That's going to do it for us today here on Will Cain Country. We appreciate you hanging out with us. Make sure you follow us on Spotify or Apple. We'll see you again next time.

0: Matt Damon. Matt Damon called Ben Affleck one of the great loves of his life. If this shocks you, it's time to tune up your gaydar, everybody. Hi, welcome to the show. Brandon Walton stopping by from TexasScorecard.com. Comedian Jesse Payton back in the building. But before we get to any of that, let's talk about John Cornyn, the walking definition of the establishment inertia. He just got absolutely demolished by Ken Paxton back in May. About 30 points, crushed. Most politicians would probably take a hint, pack up their donor Rolodex and get out of here, but not Cornyn. Like a stubborn armadillo in the middle of I-35, he just kept waddling into traffic. The guy just dropped an op-ed in the Austin American-Statesman. He talked about how closing the Republican primary in the state of Texas would be a costly mistake. He says it would shrink the tent and kill the turnout and doom the party. And what's his big evidence? Well, there's a quote here. In the article, he says, data does show that registered Democrats want to vote in their own primaries and are not willing to give that up in order to meddle in ours. Registered Democrats in Texas, he said. Guys, we don't register by party. Voters just grab whichever ballot suits them that day. It's like choosing between Whataburger and a salad. Except half the time they pick the salad and then complain about heartburn. Cornyn's out here rallying against a system that doesn't even exist while he's fighting the exact reform that would create the clean separation he's pretending already happens. It's like complaining that your roof leaks while standing in a house with no roof. It's just classic John Cornyn. He's always wrong, never in doubt. The man's political instincts are so off, he could lose a staring contest to a cardboard cutout of himself. Let's run the greatest hits of why Texas conservatives are done with this guy. You know, he led the charge on the post-Uvalde gun bill. He helped Biden pass a gun law. Imagine that. Red flag laws. Got funding for them all over the country. Then there's his Trump relationship. It's colder than a West Texas norther. Cornyn voted to certify Biden. He sniffed in election concerns and called rhetoric reckless. When the primary polls tanked, suddenly he's reading The Art of the Deal on camera and trying to rename highways after Trump. Of course, that didn't last very long. When it comes to immigration, he flirted with the DACA deals and the comprehensive reforms for years. He loved amnesty, with vague promises of enforcement later on. People who actually cared about the border, they have a long memory. When it comes to foreign policy, he's still stuck in the forever war, neocon lane, clutching pearls over peace deals while real Texans want America first. We don't want endless overseas adventures. John Cornyn's political donors disagree. And now this closed primary panic. Texas conservatives voted overwhelmingly for closed primaries at the convention. The grassroots are tired of guys like Cornyn and Democrats and squishy independents treating our primary like a rental car. They drive it hard, they wreck the conservative lane, then they disappear until the next cycle. It's the reason we had guys like Cornyn. It's the reason we have guys like Abbott. Closing the primaries means actual Republicans pick actual Republican nominees. It's very simple. But Cornyn says it'll hurt turnout and narrow the coalition. Let me translate for you. If we stop ringers from crossing over and sabotaging our fighters, how will I ever win again? The irony is thicker than the Houston humidity, guys. He's using language that assumes party registration, the reform he opposes, to argue against party registration. That's not logic. It's a cry for relevance from a guy whose compass always points back to the D.C. swamp. Texas isn't some polite northeast suburb. We're a big, bold, freedom-first state that just sent a loud message. We want fighters. Ken Paxton gets it. Trump gets it. The base gets it. John Cornyn is still auditioning for the reasonable Republican role in a party that finished losing politely. Ever since he lost, John Cornyn's been writing op-eds and appearing on cable TV and reminding everyone exactly why the grassroots turned on him. He helped build Texas Republican power for decades, sure, but when the ground shifted toward America First, he stayed planted in the old spot like a fence post in a flood. The era of the consultant class, backslapping, bipartisan brunch crowd, it is over, John. Texas Republicans are locking the primary door. We're sharpening the brand. We're moving forward. You didn't want to join the program. It doesn't matter. The tent may get smaller, but it's a whole lot stronger. And guess what? Texas is winning again.
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0: Hey, everybody. 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
9: My favorite thing about music is it's reliable. It's always there.
10: France says that the nation of France, French people, they plan to ban social media for children under 15. So in France, if you're a kid under 15, you could still smoke and drink wine. You just can't use Twitter. That makes perfect sense. Here in America, we have problems of our own. Here in Texas, we have problems of our own. In the last segment, I talked a bit about Cornyn and Cornyn's take on opening and closing the primaries, among other things. I'm not the only person that noticed his op-ed in the Austin Statesman last weekend. Brandon Walton's, one of my favorite journalists in the state of Texas, from TexasScorecard.com, had the same observation. In fact, instead of me telling you what Brandon said, why don't I ask him? Brandon Walton's, I don't know why Cornyn thinks anybody needs his opinion about closing the primaries in Texas, but you read his article. What did you think?
11: Yeah, it's not exactly surprising to see him out there opposing closed primaries, right? The, you know, going against the idea that, you know, currently in Texas, any Republican or Democrat, doesn't matter, can show up and can vote in any party's primary, right? That's essentially the case we have here. There's no party registration. And that's going to become important when you look at the op-ed that was written by John Cornyn. He's been, I think, already has said that he's against closed primaries, but he writes this op-ed in the Austin American Statesman. And says that, you know, it's essentially mostly all these sort of platitudes that get pushed around by people who are opposed to it, saying we want more.

0: more people voting, blah, blah, blah. And but the line that really sticks out is he says, quote, and here it says, data does show that registered Democrats want to vote in their own primaries and are not willing to give that up in order to meddle in ours. Now, he says that to make the point, or to try to make a point, that it doesn't really matter, that this is a solution in search of a problem. The issue, though, is that he says registered Democrats want to vote in their own primaries. That's actually exactly the problem, is that in Texas, we don't have registered Democrats. We don't have registered Republicans. We don't have any party registration. And that's actually what people who are pushing for closed primaries, namely the Republican Party of Texas, is saying they want to have happen. They want Democrats to have to register so that they won't meddle in Republican primaries. So, you know, literally without even trying, Senator Cornyn makes the case actually in his op-ed for why the Republican Party wants to close the primaries in the first place.
1: Yeah, it's just incredible. And even with the primaries open, he still got crushed by Paxton. Could you imagine if the primaries were closed?
0: Yeah, it's nearly 30%. And you know, he talks about that a little bit, alludes to it in there that, well, you know, only 7% of people voted in the runoff, which I think sort of, which is the same as ever, and also sort of, I think, tips a little bit, you know, why he's so upset and why he's writing about this. It's, you know, he's upset about it because he lost. But, you know, he lost by nearly 30 points then, and we have an open primary now. One can only imagine if Democrats were kept out of voting in the Republican primary, what that margin would have looked like.
1: No kidding. All right. Over the weekend, James Tallarico, Paxton's opponent, was in Houston, and boy, black people do not like him.
2: Stay here. You answer our questions, or you suffer the consequences.
3: So, I'm happy to engage. We'll come to here in just a second. I appreciate you being here. And I appreciate you traveling in. And I appreciate you.
1: James Tallarico is very unpopular with black people. Now, obviously, this has a lot to do with Jasmine Crockett. Crockett enjoyed overwhelming support of the black voters, about 80-90% in black precincts like Harris and Dallas. Supposedly, Tallarico referred to Colin Allred, the former NFL player and former lawmaker from DFW, as a mediocre black man. Black Democrats have expressed frustration with Tallarico. They thought that whole primary in the Democrat Texas Party was racist. Questions about the racial diversity of his campaign team. People don't think he has enough black candidates. He doesn't do enough to support black down ballot candidates. Not enough black staffers. Accusations of racism from Crockett and her supporters. But I digress. Now James Tallarico says he supports reparations for black people and he's going to start spending money promoting black candidates. Brandon Walton's isn't enough.
0: Well, we'll see, right? We'll see if it's enough. But right now I can tell you just the last few days, James Tallarico has not had a good time when it has come to specifically black Democrats in the party. And a lot of frustration. I mean, you played that clip from the town hall on Sunday. Fast forward to just yesterday, he was up in the Dallas area, I believe it was, where he was holding a similar town hall and was asked if he supported reparations. And he sort of said, like, you know, yes, he supports repairing past harms is what he said. And that he wants to see a George Floyd Act passed, which would limit police power, essentially. And he's trying to pander here. I mean, he said he's going to spend $25 million on black voter outreach. But you have State Representative Jolanda Jones from Houston out there saying that, no, that's not enough. And that her actual quote is, Tallarico needs to pay for us to get our voters out. Only then does Tallarico have a chance to win. So a lot of turmoil happening right now in the Democrat Party, and it's not helped, I mean, to your point, by the fact that you have Jasmine Crockett, the second place finisher in that race, out there saying that the Democrat primary was a racist race, refusing to campaign with James Tallarico, refusing to go to their party's convention a few weeks back in Corpus Christi. It's not all good and united on the Democrat side of things right now.
1: And let's not forget, you know, this is a guy who dates a lobbyist for the vaccine industry, supported mandatory something black Democrats were not a big fan of was the vaccine mandates. It's one of the reasons Trump won in 2024. These young black voters remember hearing stories from their grandparents about the Tuskegee experiments. People can pretend like that stuff doesn't matter. It does. White liberal Democrats support the nanny state and black activists do not. They're not big fans of it. Over the weekend, I was seated next to Rodney Ellis in a restaurant, and he didn't seem very confident that Tallarico could beat Paxton this November. I don't know what happens in that race. I assume Paxton will beat Tallarico. I wonder what happens with down ballot candidates. Black Democrats do not like Tallarico, and they are not motivated to come out and vote for him. I think you're exactly correct about that. All right, speaking of, Fort Bend County has a black district attorney out there. That's Brian Middleton. Fort Bend County says political meetings are barred from courtrooms as Democrats have been holding events there. What is going on in Fort Bend County?
0: So basically what has happened is Democrat Party and various affiliates, different Democrat groups have been, according to social media posts, and there's plenty of pictures that we reviewed of social media posts, but are holding meetings inside, in some cases inside courtrooms in Fort Bend County. And you have the county judge's office saying that, no, that's actually a violation. We asked them that that's against essentially their rules. So you're not allowed to have political events happening there. And so, certainly an interesting split there. Now, the Fort Bend County Judge's Office is going through its own sort of turmoil right now, but it's pretty clear that the policy, though, has been there and has been in place that political meetings aren't supposed to be happening inside of courtrooms. I think most people would find that odd to see that there's Democrat, essentially rallies and events happening, right there in the JP's courtroom. And so JP, one of the JPs that has approved these events said, she said she approved it. Another one that we reached out to hasn't contacted back, but it does seem sort of strange, especially when Republicans have been essentially told that they weren't allowed to have those.
1: Right now the interim county judge is Judge Daniel Wong. Now I get the commissioner's court and these judicial rooms are technically different rooms, but they're all in the same building. It's in the same place. Fort Bend County Democrat commissioners Grady Prestage and Dexter McCoy walked out last month in protest of the interim county judge. That's Daniel Wong. Right now the Republicans control the commissioner's court in Fort Bend County. Wong is the rightful county judge. They don't like it, but they're the ones that put KP George in charge. Look at this guy's a complete mess. I mean, it's not Daniel Wong's fault that KP George got convicted of crimes. Fort Bend County Democrats really need to get their act together. Why can't they just have these meetings at a Whataburger or little Woodrow's or some bar or something?
0: Yeah, right. I mean, plenty of other groups do, right? I mean, obviously the Republicans may do. I'm not sure where their meetings are held in Fort Bend, but they've obviously made do without using these county court facilities.
1: Yeah, no kidding. Brandon, as always, fantastic work you guys do. You have a story today on a Houston area man convicted in a smuggling for ransom scheme. Before we break, can you give us the cliff notes on this real quick?
0: So essentially what's happening here is you have authorities investigating Cameron Tucker, who was found guilty on four counts of kidnapping, hostage taking, and harboring an illegal alien. Something that has been brought out by the U.S. Attorney's Office for the Southern District, which of course is led now by a new person in charge there, Aaron Wright, who folks might remember from being one of the candidates for Attorney General very recently.
1: He was a great candidate. Obviously, he ended up campaigning for Mays Middleton. Mays Middleton now the Republican candidate, and he's going to do awesome as the U.S. Attorney for Southern District. Brandon Walton's the website, TexasScorecard.com. Subscribe to their email list. While you're at it, if you're on X, follow my buddy Brandon. He is a great resource for Texas political news.
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1: All right, so the Spice Girls reunited at Mel C's wedding. Now when they say, tell me what you want, it's because they work as caterers.
18: I hate you,
1: Jesse. I hate you too, Jesse Payton. I hate you, Jesse Payton. Jesse Payton,
18: that's really
1: in the
18: good
1: building. It's not bad, right? Come on. Bad. That wasn't terrible. How about this? Tom Brady slapped Logan Paul. People are struggling with whose side they should be on. It's like if chlamydia slapped global warming.
19: Much better. We like that.
1: Thank you. I appreciate that. Jesse Payton in the building right now. You and I, tomorrow night, will be with Dustin Sims at Do-Si-Do in the Woodlands. And then on Sunday, we have a gig in Plantersville.
19: Plantersville, that's right. We're going to be Do-Si-Do tomorrow night at one of our favorite venues. Guys, I've performed in 400 cities across the country. Do-Si-Do is the place for comedy. If you're in the Woodlands area, Conroe, or you can commute there, come out tomorrow night. 7 p.m.
1: It is your fourth favorite venue in Montgomery County.
19: I've done a lot of shows up there. Those hillbillies love me,
1: They
19: Kenny.
1: Do. We do have a good time there. So we're excited about the Do-Si-Do Wednesday night. And then, of course, Sunday in Plantersville with our good buddy Dustin Sims, who was here yesterday. If you missed yesterday's show with Dustin Sims, very rare treat to have Dustin Sims, the funniest comedian from Alabama. He's my fourth favorite comedian from Alabama. No, Dustin's hilarious, and he's not often in Houston, so we don't often have him in studio.
19: That's
1: here.
19: Right. He's been out on tour. We've been all across the country. We're doing stops at Do-Si-Do in the Woodlands in Plantersville. We're also going to be in San Antonio this Saturday, and Kenny might come out for that. Are you coming?
1: I want to go, but I'm allergic to fish. Isn't it at an aquarium? I want to go to San Antonio Saturday. We'll talk about it. But real quick, something we didn't get time to talk about yesterday on the show. There is a man who wears a blue.
19: There's a what?
1: A man.
19: Are you sure?
1: A boy, a trans, a she, a they, them. There's this video that's gone viral from over the weekend from a university in Florida. And it depicts a police officer who doesn't get paid enough to put up with this BS. He shows up on campus because there was a stolen vehicle. While he's there, he encounters a transgender activist. It's a chubby man wearing a blue and black wig, a Star Wars shirt, and then like baggy shorts and women's shoes. It just barely even an attempt here to look at a woman. My favorite thing about this video is the thing that is very, very rarely pointed out by the New York Post or other journalists that have reported on it. He's carrying a bag of fast food as he walks around, as like it's his baby.
19: Yes.
1: He's got a bag full of White Castle sliders, and the police officer makes the mistake of misgendering this man. And you knew it'd be dramatic, but this exceeded expectations.
20: Say! Stop misgendering me!
21: What's the problem?
20: Why do you let those kids get away with this? They are not supposed to be here!
21: If you don't lower your voice, I am going to put handcuffs on you, and I'm going to take you to a Baker Act facility. You lower your voice...
20: Try it.
21: Are you threatening me?
1: And immediately he gets a wake-up call of what happens when you threaten a police. Turns out you shouldn't threaten a cop when they're telling you to please stop yelling at them or they'll arrest you.
19: For those of you on the radio who can't see, picture a blue wig on top of a baby if Shrek and Fiona had an illegitimate child.
1: And yet somehow still uglier than that.
19: Uglier than that. This looks like Elliot Rage.
1: I thought, yes, it's Elliot Rage. I thought we were past this. I thought the woke thing... The pendulum went so far in this direction that now campuses have too much Turning Point USA activism or whatever. Yeah. But no, this is still a problem, apparently.
19: To flip out over being called she or he, it's insanity because you're not even close. You don't even look like you're trying to be a woman.
1: But we both know that this person's not mad because they've been misgendered. They want attention.
19: That's what it is.
1: It's a cry for attention. When you see a video of a tranny on a college campus acting this way, you're seeing somebody who is reacting to the fact that their dad just ignored him or whatever.
19: Right.
1: Which is weird because you're not a tranny.
19: Well, here's where it stems. So, yeah, my dad ignored me anyway, which was good because the other times he was just putting cigarettes out on me. So we fancied the days he ignored. This is, you know what? We all agree that we serve a sovereign God and God doesn't make mistakes. So God didn't put you in the wrong body. Okay. Just because the opposite sex doesn't want to sleep with you, you're not trans. You're just ugly. Okay.
1: Yeah,
19: just be a four.
1: Yeah.
19: Nobody has ever transitioned. You've never been a dude who's a four and you transition to a woman and you are higher. Like, just be a four. Like, find you another four and make a little ugly baby, okay? But don't, you're not trans. Stop inconveniencing the rest of us. Find you a three and make her day. Heck, find two twos and have a threesome. Don't Do not transition. You weren't born in the wrong body. It didn't help you, bro.
1: I assume the radio listeners think you're kidding, but that's what I really assume is going on in his head. You've got a guy with breasts, and he wants to sleep with lesbians. He's like, you know, maybe if I could just convince them I'm a lesbian, they'd ignore the fact that I'm a dude with jugs.
19: It's just you're ugly. You don't. It's exactly what you said. It's I can't garner attention by doing anything productive or positive. So I'm going to flip the switch, become this thing, and now I'm a circus attraction. I don't get it.
1: We all know that they closed the mental asylums too soon.
19: Yeah.
1: Back in the early to mid 20th century, they shut them all down. I think it's not too late to correct a mistake. We bring them back and we have a place to put these people.
19: I just hate that we lump them all together. Why are we now the MMIWG2SLGBTQQIA+ community? Because there's a vast difference. Like, we all have a gay friend who's like, that's a cool guy. You know, like David Shaw. Like, that's a cool gay guy. But then they lump them together with these mental patients that think that, you know, hey, I'm just going to be trans and I'm going to be revered and edified by being this anomaly, and you're not. It's just fake, disingenuous, and it's a real mental illness.
1: You know, Jesse, people will laugh about the MMIWG2SLGBTQQIA+ community, but we don't make fun of it on this radio show. We think it's a real problem.
2: When the budget was released, I was shocked to find out that Prime Minister Carney is cutting $7 billion between Indigenous Services Canada and Crown Indigenous Relations. They provided $0 to deal with the ongoing genocide of MMIWG2SLGBTQQIA+. This is abhorrent.
19: Kenny, because I'm going to tell you guys, I've been doing comedy a long time, and I always say my jokes are rated E for everyone. But for anyone who comes to a show, they know I do not make fun of the MMIWG2SLGBTQQIA+ community. Kenny, because there is nothing funny about a genocide of people that are under the umbrella of the MMIWG2SLGBTQQIA+ community. And so I've made it a safe space at every one of my shows. I never joke about the MMIWG2SLG, which also doubles as a good Wi-Fi password.
1: That's right.
19: Because it's got a capital letter, lowercase letter, a number, and a symbol.
1: That's true. That is a great Wi-Fi password. You're never going to guess that. Well, Jesse, if that's what you're into, you may be very excited about our new incoming Harris County judge. Her name's Letitia Plummer. I didn't know much about her, so I've been doing some research here. Now, we don't know that she's going to win. There's still a chance the Republican candidate, who I think is a great guy, Warren is a great guy here in Harris County, could win. But if you don't know much about Letitia Plummer, running right now for Harris County judge, she wants to abolish prison. She's for universal health care at the taxpayer expense. She's into reparations. I'm told, according to an activist online, I don't know if this is true, she supports Sharia law. I don't know if that's true or not, but I read that online, and she's really into DEI. The list goes on and on. Here's a little bit of Letitia, if you haven't met her yet.
3: And you have seen things that other people have not seen. You can't unsee them. You can't unsee deplorable communities that have been overlooked for decades. You can't unsee people in jail, black and brown folks in jail, that don't belong there. You can't unsee a healthcare system that is so incredibly fractured, where we lead in uninsured in the state of Texas. You cannot unsee that every single time it rains, our black and brown communities flood, and they cannot rebound. These are things that you cannot unsee. You cannot unsee that communities over and over and over again live in multiple.
1: I had to pause her right there. For those that don't know, we're watching a video. We're live streaming on social media, as we often are when I have guests in studio. Jesse, there's a skinny gentleman there, very pale-skinned man standing to the left or right of Letitia, depending on what direction you're looking at her from. Who is that gentleman? Do you recognize him, Jesse?
19: Yeah, I didn't know that Geppetto let him out of the wood shop. No, but little gay no. Pinocchio, James Tallarico, has made it out. He's looking at her like he's never seen a black woman before. Like
1: James has invested $25 million into getting the black vote, and this is what you get. Apparently Letitia will invite you.
19: He bought a KFC? No, sorry. Sorry.
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1: After the World Cup ended, Samuel L. Jackson said Argentina's racist. Argentina replied, "Oh yeah, well at least we didn't make snakes on a plane."
19: Argentina saw that someone said they were racist, then they saw it wasn't an Argentinian, so they didn't care.
1: No, what do you care? What did you see the criticism of Argentina during the World Cup? They said, Argentina's not part of Latin America because it's too European. I was like, I don't know which is worse. I don't think I'd want to be either of those things. European or Latin American.
19: That's
1: yuck.
19: It. That's yeah, that's good. I like
1: Argentina
19: it.
1: Was like, please compare us to Central Africa. If any, don't stop comparing us to places we wouldn't want to be.
19: There was a photo of two really pretty women at the World Cup, and I Googled two girls, one cup, and that took me down a rabbit hole.
1: Didn't work for you, huh? We have this video we can't play on the air because of all the language and stuff like that, but this guy was at a Morgan Wallen concert with his family the other day in Maryland. And I know, and suddenly some guy leaned over the railing and urinated all over him and his family. Now, I know what you're thinking. Wow, that's terrible. Could you imagine having to live in Maryland? That would really suck. But actually, that wasn't even what he was the most mad about. Apparently in Maryland, they can't just arrest the guy for whipping out his junk at a concert. Which is, seems like what you'd think would happen.
19: Hey, Siri, pull up real estate in Maryland.
1: In Maryland, they have weird laws. I don't quite understand the laws, but they said all they could do was go get the guy's name and address, and then you can press charges or sue him, but we can't do anything else about it. Those are your options. We can't arrest the guy, even if he did whip out his junk, relieve himself in front of you and children.
19: And an eight-year-old.
1: And an eight-year-old. What
19: and
1: was
19: he
1: his
19: was
1: daughter?
19: Surprised. The complaint was against the man who did it. Look at that. That's crazy. That's what he said.
1: We have the video on the screen.
19: Oh, that's crazy.
1: The little girl looks tormented.
19: The suspect even said that. He goes, "You're an eight-year-old?" You're welcome for these guys.
1: Jesse, that is not funny. Do not say things like that on the air.
19: Keep going.
1: No, stop saying things like that. That, believe it or not, it wasn't the only shocking thing that happened at a big stadium over the last few days. The other thing that seems to be getting a lot of attention isn't quite as upsetting. In fact, a lot of people are celebrating it. There was an old guy at a Chicago Cubs game, and they were singing the national anthem. And when I say old, I mean like 65 or wasn't that old. It's not like he's geriatric or maybe old enough for Social
19: Quit
1: Security.
19: Quit pandering to your audience,
1: Kenny. You know what kind of people listen to this radio station. And in front of him is there's a kid in his 20s, and he won't stand up for the national anthem. Now, I have questions about this video. But just to address what happens in the video, the old guy tells him stand up. He says no. And so the old guy slaps him in the back of the head, and then he stands up. And then you see that he stands, and everyone else thinks it's funny. They're all laughing. Here's my question for you. How did the guy that's filming know to take out his phone and film it? How did he know? It looks like they're in a different row. Is this staged? Was it set up? Was the whole... Are we...
19: It wasn't set up.
1: You
19: and here's why.
1: So?
19: And I watch a lot of reels a day. I'm actually embarrassed to say how much social media I consume daily. But he did record the whole national anthem, which is something I've also done. And he recorded the rest of the video. I think if it was fake and staged and disingenuous, that he would have cropped it there. But the guy was making a fuss. And if you look over and the guy next to you was saying, "Stand up, you little whippersnapper. I fought for this country," because he's in the south side, north side of Chicago.
1: Right.
19: And then he sees the melee going on and he does that. The funny thing is that how are all these fake people trans when that dude should be trans? Because he definitely has a vagina.
1: It is.
19: Because if a 65-year-old man smacks me on the back of the head, you're catching these hands. I don't care what I'm sitting, standing, or representing.
1: But I've been to baseball games with you, Jesse. You've always stood up for the national anthem.
19: Yeah, because I'm not an idiot.
1: By the way, forget about the Patriots. For a minute, you're at a baseball game my legs are uncomfortable. If I have the opportunity to stand up, stretch, do one of the, I'm taking advantage.
19: And he was a tall kid.
1: There's no question in my mind I want to do that, even if it wasn't for the patriotism, but also right. the camaraderie of loving America. Don't you just want to get up and move around a little? I do.
19: I love that Trump's back in office because this is like a microcosm of his whole tenure in office, because old man says stand up, kid says kiss my butt, I'm not a patriot, old man smacks him upside the head, and he against his will stands up. Like, you queer, like, I don't know what to say about this guy, but you deserve to be bullied. This is proof, spare the rod, spoil the child. But when I smack the crap out of you, look at what he does. That just makes my heart so warm. Now, I'm not pro-bullying, and if the shoe was on the other foot, I would be enraged. But the fact that he complied, of all the things you could do, you could stay seated, you could cuss him out, you could turn around and beat up an old man. But what does he do? He stands up. You are a girl. You are a vagina.
1: It is possible that's his uncle or something. They're in the family section. They had a few seats
19: here. Kenny, he smacked him. He didn't have sex with him.
1: Jesse, stop it. But, you know, it's possible they know each other. We don't know. Have you ever been to Wrigley?
19: No, I've been to the White Sox, the guaranteed rate, but I've never been to Wrigley.
1: You've been to the thing on the south side.
19: Yeah.
1: That's basically...
19: Because every time I perform in or near Chicago or Rosemont, the Cubs are on the road.
1: Just a coincidence.
19: Yeah.
1: The South Side is not a great place to go.
19: No, it's not.
1: No.
19: In fact, when I went there, Kenny, when I walked outside, this homeless dude was standing there. He goes, do you want to buy a catalytic converter? I'm like, bro, I don't need a catalytic converter. He goes, yeah, you do.
1: And weirdly enough, it fit right into your car.
19: Bolted right up.
1: It was the perfect fit. It didn't even require any tools or anything. That was amazing.
19: So if you're on the South Side of Chicago, well, you're not. No one's listening to this on the South Side of Chicago.
1: It's the smallest fan base in baseball.
19: It is.
1: I baseball fans never believe me when I tell them this. The guys at the sports station down the hall think I'm exaggerating. I've been to hundreds of games at Wrigley Field from when I was a little boy to when I was an adult. Every summer I'd go to at least a game, if not a few. My grandpa would take me, my dad would take me. I have never, ever, ever seen the Cubs win a game at Wrigley Field. I don't know if it's me or them. I could remember being a little kid and my dad would drive us into the city. I lived way outside the city, like Conroe far. We'd drive into the city, park, get on a bus, because my dad was a, you know, frugal guy. He's from the south side of Chicago. He's not paying for parking. Wrigley prices are ridiculous. We'd park out on the west side, get on a bus, take that to Wrigley. We're there an hour before the game starts.
19: Right.
1: As a young child, I'm just prepared to be at Wrigley all day.
19: I watched all those games you went to, Kenny, because if you remember, people who were born in the 70s and 80s, that WGN used to host all the Wrigley games, and before they got the field lights, it was all day games. So they could only play during the day. So when we would get home from school, your choices were to watch Saved by the Bell or a Cubs game. Yeah. So we would watch Cubs. So we knew Ryan Sandberg and Andre Dawson and Mark Grace.
1: Those are my favorite players.
19: Those were household names across the country because it was nationally televised. You could only watch Astro games in Houston on Channel 20 back in the day, or you could watch WGN and catch a Cubs game every day you got home. So they were household names for us. But you're right, they suck. That's why they call them the lovable losers.
1: They were terrible. So many times. I would get excited about going to a Cubs game, not because I hoped they'd win. I knew they'd lose. But then afterwards, we might get to go to a comic book store or something in the city. I was six, you know, but to me, that was an exciting afternoon. Rest in peace, Dad. But I'd give anything to go watch the Cubs lose with Dad one more time.
19: Yeah.
1: Hey, we got to run. You have a friend that came and visited us.
19: Yes.
1: A business owner out in Montgomery County, if I'm not mistaken.
19: I don't know. I don't know where I found this guy. I don't know what he does for work, but he's here during midday. So I don't even think this guy works, but he's a good friend, man. Casey Brown's in the building with us. So, yeah, I'm going to take him to lunch. We'll go have something to eat. But
1: what's the business?
19: He's coming out. What is the business?
1: Yeah, what do you do, Casey? He doesn't want us to know. Says nothing. I'm definitely not selling cocaine to Jesse and his friends.
19: He's security for all of our stalkers.
1: So
19: if you know.
1: I don't know what you're talking about. Hey, we got to run. Jesse Payton, follow him on social media. Jesse is funny. Tomorrow night we'll be at the Do-Si-Do. Sunday we'll be in Plantersville. Subscribe to the podcast. 80,000 downloads a day, can't be wrong. Actually, they might be Turkish bots. We have no idea. Thanks for watching, everybody.

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0: from Studio C, a dimly lit room deeper than the bowels of the Armstrong and Getty Communications compound. And hey, y'all, got some breaking news as we walk in the studio. Pete Hegseth, the Secretary of War, has canceled his behind closed doors briefing of Congress about where things are on the war with Iran, which is kind of a big deal because he has not talked to Congress for a long time since the war started back up, certainly. And there could be good reasons for him canceling it. I mean, he is running a hot war in which we are bombing people and they are shooting at us and they fired at some of our bases overnight and that sort of stuff. So he might have good reasons like, hey, I can't be there at 9 o'clock. I got to go figure this out and then be back. But he is going to address Congress later this afternoon, and there are going to be lots of questions from lots of people in both parties. This isn't one of those deals where one party is going to be rah-rah for whoever's being questioned and the other person is going to, or the other party is going to be, you know, killing them. Both parties are going to be very skeptical because the latest polling that has come out is it is at best 65-35 issue right now against, and it's not popular with either party. So it'll be interesting to see how Pete handles that. He's asking for $87 billion more dollars. The problem would be from the negative crowd, I think, would be A, even if you think it's a terrible idea that we're there or got in or whatever, that's for the history books now. What do we do at this point? Because we can't just leave and have Iran in charge of the strait. So maybe they'll get into that conversation this afternoon. I do not know. Just came across kind of a funny anniversary that it is. It is the, I think, 4 year. Would that be right? 22, probably 3 year anniversary of the Oppenbarbie weekend when the movie Oppenheimer, by the same guy who did The Odyssey, Christopher Nolan, and the Barbie movie came out the same weekend. Remember, it was like the first big movie weekend after COVID, and it was supposed to rescue the whole motion picture industry, and it kind of did. But it was funny that both of those movies, you couldn't, if you tried, come up with two movies more opposite ends of the spectrum than that. Oppenbarbie. Speaking of Christopher Nolan, I'm going to the Odyssey maybe today. Haven't decided yet. My tickets aren't so good for the IMAX, which I'd be sitting in the front row and staring straight up at the screen. And some people are getting actually motion sickness, which I get motion sickness really easy. Motion sickness by sitting close to these IMAX movies, the pictures moving around and everything like that. So I'm trying to avoid that. But if, as I often tell my kids when they're complaining about things like that, if that's the worst thing that happened to you today, you've got one heck of a good day going on. Other stories I look forward to getting to. Yet another scandal at top medical schools where they were discriminating by race against various very, very qualified candidates to get into medical school and become doctors. It has happened again, this time University of California, San Diego, where they were clearly doing something unconstitutional, according to the Supreme Court in several different rulings, and by not letting various Asian and white kids get into medical school versus other Hispanic and black kids who had much lower qualifications. That is horrible. It's horrible all the way around. You can't fix racism with racism, as John Roberts, the head justice of the Supreme Court, once said, and makes perfectly good sense. You can't fix racism with racism. So it's just bad all the way around on the face of it. But particularly for medical schools to not have our best people getting in or not. Very, very frustrating. Joe is here, by the way. He is not on vacation again. He did not decide to take a post-anniversary vacation. We're having a technical problem with his microphone in which he would sound horrible. So we'll bring him back in just a second. I do want to start the show officially, though, so we don't get in trouble with the FCC. And then we'll be off and running. It is, I'm Jack Armstrong. He's Joe Getty on this. It is Tuesday, July 21st, the year 26. We are Armstrong and Getty, and we approve of this program. Let's begin the whole shooting match today. 4 hours of it at Mark.
1: Tonight, thousands watched them on that nest cam, the beloved bald eagles, Jackie and Shadow. What's just happened to Jackie?
0: There you go. We both thought that was amusing last night on ABC News. David Muir treating the eagle with a human name like it's the war in Iran. He has one tone of voice, whether you're talking about Warner Ann, who won the World Cup, or a baby eagle flying out of a nest. He has the same tone of voice, which I find quite hilarious. Maybe we'll get to that story later. I know some of you actually are into it. Oh, another news story breaking. Lindsey Graham's sister announced she is going to run to take his seat, or to hold on to his seat is the way she's portraying it. She says that her brother, Lindsey, did a lot of work, and she wants to keep that work going, and so she is going to run. As we said last week when she stepped in as the interim, we're not big fans around here of family names holding on to seats, whether it's mayors, congresspeople, senators, or presidential families. But if she's actually running, she gets to run. I mean, I have no problem with her running, and she'll be facing competition from other Republicans. But she said she wants to continue Lindsey Graham's work, which I find kind of interesting because a lot of the reporting was that she was more into domestic issues and kind of tempered his foreign policy thing. You know, Lindsey Graham was all about protecting U.S. power around the world and keeping us safe and being the world's policeman and all that sort of stuff, and that she was not as into it. So I don't know if she would be continuing his work or not. But she'll have to explain that as she runs. Trying to figure out what other big stories we're going to be getting into, other than a British ship was bombed yesterday by the Iranians, and they had to completely abandon ship. And in the last 24 hours, zero oil tankers have crossed the strait. Zero. So the strait is not open, no matter how you look at it. Got more on the headlines of all these different stories and a lot of fun stuff for you. I hope you can stick around. Stay here.
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1: I'm really sucking down this doctor-approved coffee today. Now that the doctor has said it's good for you, Katie, bar the door.
2: Don't be a pussy. Drink 4 or 5 cups at least. That's what I say.
1: Katie, put on the apron and learn to be a barista instead of bar the door.
2: Right.
1: Joe joins us on the show because we had a technical problem. Did you have some?
2: Delighted to be here. Yes.
1: Did you have some titles for us that we missed out on?
2: I did indeed. Dems wake up to the DSA threat. Too late. Or wider war is here.
1: I'd say.
2: Yeah. Yeah. We were talking about the green shoots of resistance I was seeing from mainstream Democrats against the DSA. I think they've been putting down roots for a while. The plant is healthier than I suggested yesterday. We're not privy to the insider Democratic Party discussions, the behind closed doors discussions. It's now become clear they are a full 4-alarm red alert DEFCON 1 against the threat from the socialists within the Democratic Party. Who wins that battle? I don't know, but it's on.
1: Yeah, well, who wins that battle? Because I was about to say, I remember when the Republicans were 4-alarm fire, DEFCON, whatever, all hands on deck when Trump rose to first place in 2015, and we got to stop this now. And Trump took over the party and has been running it for a dozen years almost. And I'm not comparing freaking communists to Trump taking over the Republican Party, but
2: it's an apt comparison.
1: An insurgency is is an apt comparison, and the fact that you can't always stop an insurgency.
2: Right, and the very Republicans who are tutting about Trump now go to him hat in hand.
1: Yeah, I know. I remember some of these people. It's hilarious. Lindsey Graham would be one of them. I remember some of these people on cable news. Let me tell you one thing, Jim. Donald Trump is not going to be the nominee of our party. Now you see him groveling about Trump all the time. Yeah. It's kind of hilarious. But hope to God we don't see that in 3 years with the socialists. These various mainstream Democrats that are coming out and saying, no, we can't be the party of communism. And they're saying, no, I have always been a communist. And you must be misquoting me from back in 2026.
2: Right.
1: I saw which one of the guys in New York, the political family, he was a governor, it was groping people. Which one is he?
2: Oh, Cuomo.
1: Whichever Cuomo he is.
2: Chris is the muscled one, isn't he?
1: Chris is the muscle one. I lifted weights next to.
2: Andrew Cuomo is the gropey one.
1: I lifted weights with Chris at the gym.
2: Right. Your gym buddy.
1: Yes. Andrew is the former governor. And
3: sweetheart. Honey.
1: I saw him on one of the cable news channels.
2: Excelsior.
3: Excelsior.
1: He can speak his mind at this point because he's irrelevant. He lost to Mondami. But he was out yesterday saying we

0: cannot be taken over by this left-wing socialist party. And he gave a little speech about how socialism has never worked and killed people and all this sort of stuff.
1: Of course, he's in the
0: I got nothing to lose part of his life.
1: Yeah. And as you point out, and as I pointed out in the title, sometimes you realize, you know what, the energetic but nutty coalition that we kind of thought, let's let them in because they're votes. Sometimes that infection spreads and it's over.
0: We've got a race today, right, in Arizona, in which you've got an insurgent left of the mainstream Democrat running against a Democrat. So we'll see how that goes.
1: Yeah, Elizabeth Warren weighed in yesterday or 2 days ago endorsing El Sayed, the Islamist communist rich man who's advocating Medicare for all, while his wife laughs at people who are on Medicare and tells them to go to hell. One of the great, ridiculously hypocritical candidates in the history of mankind. But he is ascendant for sure, and Liz Warren on his side.
0: Yeah, so we'll see how that turns out. Holy cow. I did mention briefly in your absence the British tanker that got taken over by Iran yesterday or got shot at, and they were forced to abandon ship. And so zero tankers made it through the strait in the last 24 hours.
1: Oof.
0: And so that's what I wonder what the questioning will be in Congress today when Secretary of War Pete Hegseth goes in there. Since it's not popular with either party, I saw Britt Hume going after the war yesterday. I saw, who's the blonde woman? Laura Ingraham.
1: There's so many of them.
0: Saying, man, they're going to have to.
1: Some dye their hair these days.
0: Indicating to me that they feel like their viewership on Fox isn't really into this war either. And I don't know what he's going to say. But the problem is, it's not like, so I was, we got to get out of Afghanistan yesterday because I thought we were going to get the same result whether we stayed or left, which I think is clearly true. The Taliban was going to take over whether we left yesterday or in 5 years. This is a different situation. We can't just leave now. The strait would be in the hands of the Iranians. That would be a major change in world energy policy if we just stopped today.
1: Well, right, and the Houthis now are talking about choking off that other strait. Apparently we'll have to memorize the name of that next. So leaving now is absolutely not a choice. Luckily, though, we have the brave leadership of Donald J., who gave the big speech about something or other to do with elections and has now started another trade war with Canada. So onward and upward.
0: So what did Canada do to piss him off yesterday? I saw the headlines break everywhere that we're launching a pretty big tariff on all kinds of stuff coming out of Canada.
1: The only explanation I've gotten, and this is a quote from the White House, the tariffs were a response to the country's, quote, discriminatory treatment of American products.
0: An additional 50% tariff, which is a huge increase, on goods from Canada, including wine, hockey sticks, and cement. I had an order for all three of those. Just a weird situation where a driveway needs fixed. Right. It's about to bust out a little hockey. And wine.
1: I was going to get drunk and build myself a hockey rink. Now what? Now what, huh, Trump?
0: Now what? Yours is way better. Going to get drunk and build a hockey rink. That's funny. You hit me right where I live.
1: This is Trump's America. Yeah, I don't study Canadian U.S. trade. I know as much as the next guy, but I can't believe this is where our attention ought to be. All right.
0: The White House said the tariffs were a response to the country's discriminatory treatment of American products. Some sectors and goods, including energy, potash.
1: Yeah, you gotta have it. You gotta have it.
0: What's potash or potash?
1: It's a part of the making of cement.
0: Oh, okay.
1: It's a
0: hey, Wall Street Journal.
1: Mineral.
0: You can't just throw that word in there and assume all your readers know what the hell that means. You got to put in a little parentheses, a common ingredient in cement. And fish or critical minerals.
1: Well, those will be exempt from the new tariffs.
0: Will be exempt from the tariffs, yeah.
1: Big time potash. Importers are breathing a sigh of relief today. Hockey stick enthusiasts, not so much.
0: Wow. This hockey stick just got really expensive.
1: And it's a long, long, long time. Wine enthusiast, including fabulous California wines, I asked the following question. Canadian wine?
0: Yeah, I don't know anything. I've been out of the wine game for 2 decades. So is Canada a big wine producer? Not to your knowledge?
1: I never heard the two words strung together.
0: Oh, okay.
1: Yeah. Oh, that reminds me of a charming story.
0: Tastes like potash, as far as I'm concerned.
1: reminds me of a charming story. I was aboard the cruise to Alaska with my bride, and I was going to one of the many interesting educational lectures held by historians and experts as you cruised to your next location. It was wonderful. And one of them was a reference to, I think it may have been the English explorers or somebody, trading with the natives, including for moose butter.
0: Ew. And what part of the moose do they squeeze to get that to come out of?
1: That's the thing. I went up to the guy after the lecture. I said, hey, I've got a question for you. Moose butter. What is the process involved? And he busted out laughing and he said, oh my God, I'm sorry. I should have explained. It's actually, like moose fat rendered down into a lard.
0: So nobody's was out referred there to as, with the gentle touch milking a moose.
1: Well, cause I said to the guy, I was picturing somebody milking a moose and I want to meet that man and shake his hand because he's got stones. And he laughed again. He said, sorry. Yeah. Sorry. It's just an expression. If you can milk a moose, man, you're a good farmer.
0: Okay, we're actually going to get headlines with
1: Heather Myers.
0: Heather Myers, in theory, we got some technical problems, but with Heather Myers coming up in just a second, and then we got mailbag and more news of the day and everything that's going on. And if you miss a segment, get the podcast Armstrong and Getty On Demand.
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1: At the very beginning of this war, we made a lot of jokes about, is it Strait of Hormuz or Straits of Hormuz? People seem to be going back and forth. It's becoming very clear now that the reason it's been referred to as the Straits of Hormuz for all these years is there are different straits. And one of them is being controlled by Iran, and boats are trying to go through, sometimes because Iran will let them. The strait that we're claiming is open, nobody's going through, because Iran really has the ability to shoot at that one. More on that a little bit later. How about that nut job that tried to set a fire in front of a federal building in New York yesterday because he's anti-ICE and everything, and he had the dumbest plan I've ever heard of?
2: What was his plan exactly? I know he had, like, axes and knives and fireworks and gasoline.
1: He had an airsoft gun. So he's going to shoot with an airsoft gun as people come running out of the federal building and give them, you know, minor wounds, maybe put out an eye if he gets lucky. Oh, he was a crazy person, it would seem.
2: Yeah, clearly. Yeah. Headlines. We were hoping to have Heather Myers back, and wouldn't that be delightful? But apparently that's not going to happen. So we'll hit him ourselves. 10th consecutive night of strikes on Iran. Gas prices climbing. 50% on a bunch of Canadian imports. We mentioned that. The FDA rescinded its finding that Taylor Farms lettuce tested positive for cyclospora, the explosive poo-poo bacteria.
1: Sorry, Taylor Farms, that you were a company nobody had heard of, but now everybody's heard of it, but only in a negative way, and we were wrong. Sorry about that.
2: Well, no. I must jump in again. There's enormous circumstantial evidence that it was their lettuce, at least probably, but they can't find chemical proof of it. I actually have all sorts of information about this outbreak and how difficult it is to track down where the stuff came from.
1: I'll tell you, and
2: then how hard it is to get this stuff off of lettuce, which has many nooks and crannies, by physically washing it.
1: That's why I don't eat salad. It has become very clear that the mainstream media really enjoys saying explosive diarrhea, because I've not heard those two words together more in my life than I have in the last week or so. And it's daily.
2: I like the more, what is the word, delicate sensibility stations and networks that are still saying explosive stomach discomfort. It's not my stomach. Keep going. It's all the way through the small intestine. Keep going.
1: You're close.
2: Yeah, you're getting there.
1: Oh, geez.
2: Yeah. So the Dispatch actually was some really good coverage of how the producers produce the lettuce, sell it to the wholesalers. It's washed. It's packaged. It's an agricultural commodity, essentially. And it's difficult to track down, because they'll mix lettuce from a bunch of different places and then, you know, wash it and chop it up or whatever. And the poopy lettuce can get the cyclospora on other lettuce. And then, like I said, trying to figure out where it originally came from is not an easy thing. They're working like crazy. They're putting an enormous amount of time and effort into this. For instance, Michigan health officials had already interviewed around 1,700 people for roughly 45 minutes each, making for almost 1,300 hours spent on interviews alone, trying to figure out, you know, just the Michigan cases.
1: Wow.
2: Never mind the other states and the federal government, because this stuff is really, and you bring the fish to the restaurant, and for a modest fee, they will do
1: really?
2: You your fish.
1: It's like a corkage fee for fish.
2: Exactly. Yeah, exactly. And it's wonderful, because it's obviously very fresh. It was wriggling, you know, 45 minutes ago. But you got to do that with lettuce now. Excuse me, can you use my lettuce on my 69-cent taco? I have no idea what a taco costs these days. Probably more than that.
1: The other ingredients of which are also suspicious.
2: Oh, wait, now they do have attorneys. Let's see. Lindsey Graham's sister, Darlene, is going to run for the full term.
1: Yeah.
2: I know. I'm down with you. I don't like legacies. I don't like when a husband dies and his wife then occupies the office for the next seven terms.
1: But she's running, and she'll be opposed, so it's different than being appointed.
2: Yes. Indeed. Yeah, they will have a primary process. Unlike, say, Kamala Harris's anointing, which is one of the all-time stupid moves in the history of politics. Let's see. What else do we got? Oh, and Britain's got a new prime minister. Don't bother learning much about him. They've had 7 in 10 years. This guy's doubling down on the same stupid policies that got him into the trouble they're in. So, yeah, Andy Burnham, hello. Andy Burnham, goodbye.
1: Is it going to be similar to when they had the head of lettuce, speaking of lettuce, in the polls there in Great Britain?
2: Yeah, uncharacteristically lettuce-heavy day on the show so far. But, yes, very much like that.
1: Which will last longer. Teresa, was that her name? Teresa Meyer.
2: You're thinking Theresa May.
1: Theresa May, that's
2: no,
1: it. Wasn't it her?
2: No, it was, it flitted into my head and flitted out again. I'll have it for you in a second.
1: Anyway, it was a short-lived prime minister. And
2: Liz Truss.
1: There you go, Liz Truss. Who will last longer, Liz Truss or this head of lettuce? That was the polling in Great Britain for a long time.
2: This is why I'm not invited to the better gatherings. I have no interest in small talk. The friendly talking in bubbly tones about what I did on vacation, then listening to you talk about what you did on vacation, blah, blah, blah. But I know of Liz Truss, who is prime minister. I've wasted my life. I've wasted my brain. I can't unlearn this stuff. Stupid, stupid brain.
1: It reminds me, my 14-year-old wants to talk to a particular girl that he's got a crush on. And he was asking me yesterday about

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0: It's kind of funny giving my son advice on how to approach a girl that he is interested in, given the fact that when I was his age, I wouldn't have never even considered approaching a girl.
1: Yeah, but you developed some class A game later. I've observed it in action.
0: Well, what I'm telling him, and I think it's true, you just got to get the conversation started. And it doesn't really make any difference whatsoever what it is. Just get a conversation going. And then you'll be into it, and it'll be off and running. And if she has any interest in you at all, actually, if she has anything other than, you know, already predisposed dislike of you, the conversation will be up and running. If she's already formed an opinion of not liking, she might shut you down, which sometimes happens, but not very often.
1: Good Lord, it's hot. Does this milk taste funny to you?
0: Oh, the shoes are cool. Where did you get those? I was looking at those the other day. Whatever. Doesn't make any difference.
1: Woman wearing men's shoes? What?
0: People wear the same tennis shoes. Are you excited about school starting again? Anything! Just got to get it going. Do you hear the new album from whoever?
1: Yes.
0: Did you watch the World Cup soccer? Doesn't matter.
1: That's a good one.
0: You'll be off into a different conversation in moments anyway. You just got to start with something.
1: Oh, man. What was I going to say? Oh, more headlines. The Houthis are blockading Saudi Arabia now. All right. Here we go. War. Hamas has selected a new leader. Holy cow. He's got to go to select quote right now or one of your fine insurance companies and to get a little life insurance. Not tomorrow. Today. That'll do. That's enough news. It's all depressing. I have sent to Hansen a Twitter thread I ran into yesterday that I've already begun implementing in my own life. Your TV shipped with all sorts of settings you don't want on it. It's set to pop.
0: I don't know this.
1: In a brightly lit Walmart or Costco or whatever amidst a bunch of other TVs in blazing fluorescent lighting. And all sorts of settings are wrong, including the setting that takes a screen capture of what you're watching every 30 seconds and sells your data.
0: Wow.
1: That is a setting. And it's a longish Twitter thread because it's like 12, 13 settings, but it goes into details and it has like two or three of the big brands. And, you know, if you're at all tech savvy, even if it doesn't have your brand, you can probably find your way to the right settings. But it was quite a revelation to me. And I found out, my TVs were on the eco setting, so they weren't quite as saturated with color and brightness as they should be.
0: First thing I do when I get a TV is I go through the entire menu of settings. I am very particular about my this and that, my contrast, my brightness, my this.
1: Mm, yeah, I know the basics, but some of the stuff was about the director's setting and take this off the motion smoothing. They have that for the store display too, but you don't want it when you're watching TV.
0: I'm highly troubled by the information capture that sends off to various places. Mm-hmm. I hate that. Absolutely hate it.
1: I don't want to forget. So soon we're dealing with some technical gremlins, as you've probably heard already, but soon we'll have that posted under hot links at armstrongandgetty.com. Really cool if you watch your television at all, and I think most of us do.
0: Cool. We'll get into mailbag coming up. Stay here.
2: Armstrong and Getty.
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1: You can fight the socialism of the wackadoos of the Democratic Party, but is it going to make any difference if we're taken over very quickly by tech socialism, which is being pushed from all fronts by the tech bros? Interesting thought. Might have to get into that next hour.
2: Wow. Wow. Something new to fear? Be weirded out by? Here's your freedom-loving quote of the day. Hanson, you and I are going to work on a project together. Get your head out of the oven. It'll be fine. You know the omnipresent flags on the front porches of woke idiots? This house, we believe in diversity, equity, transgenderism.
1: I walk by one every day on the way to the gym.
2: Oh, my God.
1: Lots of yard signs and flags.
2: Are you so desperate for approval?
1: Well, what I think is funny is there, we don't hate blah, blah, blah on their long list, and I just guarantee they would hate me. They probably already hate me.
2: Well, they hate anybody to the left of Liz Warren. They're brimming with boiling rage all the time. To the right, exactly. That's what I meant. By left, I meant right. Try to hang with me. Anyway, I would love to see a parody of that, and there are some good ones out there, with the following freedom-loving quote of the day. And this is from a cartoon sent along by one of our alert listeners. It's a teacher helping victims unlearn, and the cartoon is a bunch of millennial-looking or Gen Z-looking, bit-pierced, angry-looking, trans-ish, a couple of them. One, you are not a victim. Two, free does not mean free. Three, you are not entitled to someone else's hard-earned money ever. Four, you cannot tax a nation into prosperity. Five, the rich are not responsible for your financial situation. You are. And six, more government always means less freedom. Amen to that. Mailbag. Woo! Drop us a note, mailbag at armstrongandgetty.com, on the topic of Mamdani arresting Netanyahu. Let him do it. Then Trump can make an example of the idiot in a New York minute. Mamdani can sit in federal prison and enjoy a BLT sandwich with leftover Taco Bell lettuce. Yes, that would be justice. That's Antonio.
1: Wow.
2: It's oddly specific.
1: Why are you wishing explosive diarrhea on your political opponents?
2: Moving along. Speaking of which, crappy situation in San Diego, writes Steve. Due to a city budget deficit, San Diego's closed 13 of the 28 public restrooms in Mission Bay Park and reduced porta-potties on Fiesta Island. These closures, which saved the city about $547,000 allegedly, have sparked frustration from families and park advocates during the busy summer season. We have had the honor, the pleasure of being on in San Diego for, gosh, how long? Forever. And have watched it swing further and further left and get crappier and crappier.
1: Well, I was complaining while you were gone about the lack of public restrooms in California because of the whole homeless situation. It's very, very angering.
2: Yeah, I would
1: Between trying to figure out the whole trans restroom thing and homeless people using it for their bathtub, people just have decided not to have restrooms. So you don't have public restrooms. We gave away public restrooms.
2: Yeah.
1: Along with other things we're giving away in civilization. Drives me nuts.
2: Yeah, indeed. Here's a note from Jonathan. Was listening to the show today, heard the communist jihadi dolt Hassan Piker, we'll talk more about this later, expresses admiration for the great Helmsman Mao. When I was in college ages ago, I was convinced by a professor, never take college students seriously, I'm living proof, that the great cultural revolution was the great helmsman's way of ensuring the perpetuation of his glorious revolution. So he had a professor pitching him on that Mao was a great man. I visited China in the early 80s with the tour, had the opportunity to talk with several guides and others and ask them about the wonders of the Cultural Revolution. My presuppositions were crushed. The universal response was that it was an absolute disaster for China and the Chinese people. They wouldn't tell you that anymore, my friend, if you took a tour. As Xi Jinping has doubled down on Maoism. They talked about vicious student Red Guards enveloping the countryside, dispensing death sentences and exiling engineers, teachers, lawyers, and other unfortunates to the countryside for quote-unquote re-education for years and years. Today, this is or should be common knowledge, so for Piker to express his devotion to a mass murderer who had no regard for his own people is disgusting, but totally in keeping with the vision of the hard left for the future of America.
1: And President Xi's family was one of those families that was sent to the countryside and lost everything they had for re-education and all that sort of stuff, which is one of the reasons it's amazing that he's gone the direction he has.
2: Yeah, yeah. This fascinating from Carolyn, Jack, in answer to a question you had about what it's like when hyperinflation kicks in one of your failed countries. You guys were talking about the Iranian currency, blah, blah, blah. I was born in 1951, raised in Zimbabwe, formerly known as Rhodesia. Their currency took a little slide, too. Grew up with the Rhodesian pound. It was 4-1 to the dollar. Then they converted to Rhodesian dollars. And if I remember correctly, this was valued at the same amount. Well, things went from bad to worse, and literally wheelbarrows full of money were required to just buy main basics and staples. Finally, they issued 100 trillion Zimbabwe dollars. This wouldn't even buy an egg. Going to the grocery store was an adventure as prices climbed steadily and changed from the time you entered the store till the time you left. In Iran, people were bartering their skills and services till one morning people woke up to find the government had dollarized the currency. Their currency was worthless, and now you needed U.S. dollars.
1: Wow, that'd be a scary thing to live through. We have no idea political scary.
2: Right, right. Carolyn mentioned she came to the U.S. in 1985, took a citizenship test, and to this day, I'm so proud to call myself an American. We're proud to call you an American, too, Carolyn. Glad you're here.
1: God, the idea of losing everything you've made in your life overnight because of government malfeasance is, I can't imagine how you deal with it. Well, it makes you so angry, you get a gun and you put on a bandana and you take to the streets and you're willing to die for it. That's how mad it makes you.
2: In many cases, yeah, yeah. Let's see, Roter with an interesting thought. The idea of the seven deadly sins has been around for more than 1,500 years. Today, seemingly half of a generation suffers from at least two of the seven, envy and sloth. They covet what other people have and are too lazy to work to obtain their own worldly goods.
1: I'm a gluttony man.
2: But as you, as you pointed out yesterday, some people, yes, he is. That was my scale. That was weird.
1: Throwing a dash of lust, gluttony and lust. And unfortunately, they don't go well together. The gluttony keeps you from being able to fulfill your lust.
2: You almost have to pick one. Yeah. But as you pointed out yesterday, some young people believe that socialists are just very social. They like to get together and talk to each other. We've got to play that again.
1: Oh, it is too good. Well, you're right. We should have played that every hour yesterday. Let's play it every hour today.
2: I know. And then Roter suggests, I now hereby propose we recognize an eighth deadly sin, stupidity. my brother. So true.
1: The eighth deadly sin, stupidity.
2: And then he says, Jack, go to Jersey Mike's, get the number 13 Mike's Way and some pepperoncini. Oh, yeah.
1: No way. As long as I don't get the, you know what? Yeah, that's what I'm trying to avoid. If you missed the segment, get the podcast. More on the way.
0: Armstrong and Getty.
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5: Latest Iran strikes complete. I'm Sue Guzman, Fox News. Another night of U.S. airstrikes against Iran is finalized as hopes are dimming of a diplomatic solution to the conflict. Fox's Steve Harrigan with more from Tel Aviv.
6: The goal to limit or reduce the efforts of Iran to harass, target, and disable shipping in the Strait of Hormuz. That's CENTCOM's goal. Iran, on the other hand, has managed to disable yet another tanker, a Kuwaiti tanker, off the coast of Oman in that strait. Also, Iran hitting a Kuwaiti desalination plant, once again targeting the infrastructure of allies close to the U.S. in the region. As far as diplomatic efforts go, no sign of any progress, just the reverse. Both sides talking about a potential ratcheting up of events. President Tough talking tough inside the White House, saying the The U.S. has been nice to Iran so far, but there are much more options on the table.
5: The U.S. military has confirmed the death of a third service member in last Friday's attack by Iran in Jordan, identifying her as Sergeant Angel Rafferzad of Queens, New York. President Trump pledging support for Lebanon following months of conflict between Israel and the Lebanese terror group Hezbollah.
4: During an Oval Office sit-down, the president revealed that he isn't just trying direct diplomacy by talking to other world leaders. He is willing to try direct diplomacy by talking to terror group leaders. And he revealed this in the context of a meeting designed to try to figure out how to stop the war between Israel and Hezbollah in Lebanon.
7: I would speak to Hezbollah, and I speak to everybody. I'll speak to people that a lot of people think I shouldn't be speaking to, and things work out.
5: Fox's Peter Doocy. And President Trump's approved an agreement with Saudi Arabia, reportedly, that could potentially provide the kingdom with uranium enrichment capability for its civilian nuclear program. An announcement could come today. 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
5: Representative Andy Biggs, a fierce ally of President Trump, has won the Republican nomination for Arizona governor.
11: I'm so grateful to have the support of all of you, and I'm thankful to everybody who voted today, got out and voted. I was overwhelmed when I started seeing those vote totals come in. It's awesome.
5: He defeated Congressman David Schweikert in the primary Tuesday and will face Democratic Governor Katie Hobbs in November. Thousands of non-citizens, turns out, were registered to vote in the state of New Jersey, and some even cast ballots in past elections.
12: It's unacceptable that the vendor released software with such a glaring error. It's unacceptable that the MVC took a year to get this issue fixed. And it's unacceptable that no one in the previous administration brought this to light.
13: Despite this issue in her state that occurred under the previous administration, the Democratic governor is criticizing President Trump.
12: As the Trump administration tries to weaponize elections for political gain, I am ensuring that we protect our elections.
13: Vice President J.D. Vance says otherwise, writing on X, quote, if only there was a way to stop this type of software error that allowed non-citizens to vote in our elections.
5: This is Christina Coleman. War Secretary Pete Hegseth is asking the Senate committee for more money for the conflict in Iran. Fox's Jennifer Griffin with more.
14: The Pentagon is slated to run out of money at the end of July, early August, and so they need Congress to intervene if they're going to keep going. What we understand right now is that they're basically robbing the operations and maintenance budgets to keep the war going. They're going through a lot of munitions with the ongoing airstrikes that have really ramped up in the last 10 days. The last time that the Pentagon held a press briefing and took questions from the Pentagon press corps about the war was May 5th. That's over 2 months ago.
5: That is Fox's Jennifer Griffin reporting. I'm Sue Guzman. This is Fox News.
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4: Pentagon has announced we've had 100 troops injured in the last 2 weeks since the fighting started again. These numbers are going to start to add up to get people's attention. We got more on the war in Iran and where that's going after a 10th straight night of bombing coming up a little bit later this hour. So this next clip, we played it yesterday and people loved it so much. We thought we ought to play it every hour. You ought to hear it. This is definitely nut picking. Where you pick one kukula and hold them up as an example of, this is what they're all like. Probably too many of them are like this.
5: I wouldn't play this down. This definitely fits what we were talking about last week about the appeal of the DSA.
4: This is a college kid trying to explain what socialism is.
6: I know, I saw a statistic, amazing for you guys, more than half of young Americans now prefer socialism over capitalism. So if you can look into the camera and give a 30-second elevator pitch on why socialism is better than capitalism.
7: Community. Are you tired of sitting alone and being by yourself and having no one to talk to? Be a socialist. It's all about community. It's about literally sitting down and having coffee with a random stranger and talking to them, talking about the game. Hell, I have hugged more strangers in this past summer because of the Knicks game, because of the World Cup. Because socialism works. It's the watch parties that Zoran hosted. It's about the parties that we allow. We don't have cops hogging every single site and saying, oh, you can't be here because there's too many people. Instead of allowing people just being in their nature, a natural element of talking to each other, to bond over things we love and share. So that's what socialism is. It ain't a scary word. It ain't me taking your house. It's about me making sure your house remains in your hands and some millionaire doesn't take it from you. That's it.
4: Wow. Whoa, and his vote counts the same as yours.
5: Which either motivates the hell out of you to get out and vote to cancel his, or makes you stay at home shaking your head.
4: All these years of talking about this sort of stuff and elections and everything like that, I still don't quite understand. And I've asked them before on the air, and they're never honest about it. Political professionals.
5: Mm-hmm.
4: How much of your job is appealing to the dumb people who have no idea what's going on all these cable news shows and you know, articles in the New Yorker and think pieces you write for the whatever? You act like it's about policy. Isn't it a fact that to get over the finish line, you need a whole bunch of people like that guy or dumb people who are, you know, on the other side of the political aisle who really have no idea what they're talking about? You just got them into your tent by the millions, and that's what's won your election. And I've never gotten any political professional to ever admit that that's part of the job. It has to be part of the job.
5: I know we both like reading and talking to some of the real thinkers in politics. Your Jonas Goldberg and your Tim's Sandifer and all. But in terms of actual electoral politics, you'd be better off watching Inside Baseball. Or just about equal.
4: Dancing with the Stars.
5: There you go. It's about frightening and or enticing people who have no idea what's going on to come to your trough.
4: I mean, that guy clearly doesn't have the slightest idea. I mean, even the slightest idea what socialism versus free market is as a conversation.
5: Yeah, he knows nothing about politics, although at the very end, he finally got to it. Like, you get to keep your home and a millionaire can't take it from you. So at least he heard something from somebody that stuck in his head. But here's the part of that.
4: I've never made more friends in any time in my life. All these watch parties with the Knicks. That's socialism.
8: What you just said is one of the most insanely idiotic things I have ever heard. Everyone in this room is now dumber for having listened to it.
4: That is true.
8: May God have mercy on your soul.
4: Also true.
5: That's one of my favorite lines from any movie ever. that was an Adam Sandler vehicle, wasn't it?
4: I do not know. Waterboy, maybe? I think that's from Citizen Kane.
5: Okay. So, politically speaking, obviously, he's an idiot. But I think from a marketing point of view and observing social interaction, not socialism, but anthropology, whatever, the modern world. I have now come into this narrative multiple times, including that great piece I shared from the Wall Street Journal. I think it was Friday. The DSA has realized young people are lonely. They are craving in-person interaction. They're craving purpose. We're going to give it to them. So as I was pointing out last week, they have game nights. They have fun runs. They have ice cream socials. They have 100 excuses for young people to be in together in person. And, oh, you know, it reminds me, honestly, of some of the youth things I did through my church as a kid. A lot of it was social. And then there was the Christian aspect of it that was part of it. But the draw for a lot of kids was absolutely the social aspect of it. Mm. There are a lot of things we did that had nothing to do with the New Testament.
4: My
5: or the old.
4: Kids have both been to church camps that they went to because of the social stuff.
5: Right, exactly. And that's what the DSA is doing, and they're doing it effectively. And while
4: that's a good example.
5: That halfwit was absolutely a halfwit. I think we scoff at that strategy at our peril. To our peril, around our peril.
4: Under we shouldn't our do peril.
5: Exactly. Yeah, we should not do that because they're onto something.
4: A different thing I mentioned last hour, which I don't know much about. Maybe I'll look more into this. Somebody was writing about tech bros socialism. And I suppose that's a right term for it because your Elon Musk, your Peter Thiel, your Mark Andreessen, your various people who are always talking about the future under AI are talking about a post-work world with top-down distribution and equity.
5: Yeah.
4: How is that not socialism? I mean, that's clearly what it is. It's going to be some sort of tech socialism. Elon, who's clearly a free market guy and, you know, he's Trumpy, and he's warning us about the wokes and socialists all the time. I think his argument would be, well, that's what we're going to have to do because there's going to be no jobs and AI is going to do everything. But there's still no way to describe that other than a government run economy.
5: Right.
4: Distribution of funds.
5: Yeah. And let's just all agree that the textbook definition of socialism is not what we're talking about. We're talking about widespread redistribution of wealth and heavy government industrial partnerships to keep people from revolting. That's what they're talking about. And that's absolutely what they're talking about. 100%.
4: Yeah. And I don't understand why they never have to answer for that. Who's going to collect all this money when AI is being so productive? Who's going to decide who gets how much? What's the structure for that? That will be any better than any other system that's tried this in the past?
5: Right. Yeah, they're, it's not like they're not admitting it. They're just not explaining how it will work structurally because I don't think it will.
4: Well, that's the talk about the devil's in the details.
5: Oh, yeah. Yeah. 100%.
4: That's the whole ball game.
5: Yeah. Yeah. Here. More on that after a word from our friends at Incogni. There are thousands of places on the internet that have a file with your name on it, with your home address, your cell number, your email address, maybe even your medical conditions, your age, how you vote, your kids' names, thousands of them. You do not have time to contact all of them and tell them, hey, get rid of my info, because that is your right. But Incogni has time.
4: Got a perfect example. A friend of mine contacted me last night and said, hey, I wondered, you know about this sort of stuff more than I do. Just got contacted by an old friend from a job years ago I haven't talked to who said they need money. And if they could just Venmo me $7.50, they'd Venmo me the money back. And I said, that's absolutely a scam. 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
4: That's one of the key tells, which I only know just because we've talked about it and warnings, is the whole small amount of money thing coming out of your account. Or
5: yeah, it's a test. It's a low resistance. Is this the sort of person that it's worth pursuing this scam on? Yeah.
4: Wow. It's frightening. Yeah. The frightening part is that in this particular case, it was somebody they worked with years ago, but they had their phone number and sent you a text from their phone number like it was them saying, hey, I've got a financial problem and I need some help.
5: Yeah, yeah. I got hit with the party invitation thing and got suckered not too terribly long ago.

0: house right now. Who knows what's going on?
1: Michael, if he hits you up, just say, I don't carry cash. That usually makes him go away.
2: It's actually true.
1: Yeah. Yeah. Speaking of not having any cash, back to the socialism theme. We'll be talking about this a little bit more later. If you haven't heard the DSA's actual platform, I have it in front of me, and it's effing Fruit Loops. We touched on it some yesterday. And also, absolutely true now that mainstream Democrats are recognizing, oh, wait a minute. This is not a mildly annoying part of our big tent party. These people are coming for us. So that war will be interesting to witness.
0: God, I'd say.
1: From over here on the right side of the aisle, all us fascists gathered together plotting our fascist plots.
0: Why are the sales for mini alcohol bottles up when people are drinking less? I have a bit of a suspicion about that story.
1: Hmm. I can't imagine.
0: As a guy who knows a lot of alcoholics.
1: Hmm.
0: What's going on there?
1: What is going on there?
0: Among other things we got on the way. Stay tuned.
3: Armstrong and Getty.
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13: 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Does this mean I'm in perimenopause? 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
1: Booze, bigger, isn't necessarily better. A number of alcohol companies have noticed sales of smaller bottles on the rise. That's fueling a move for them to offer more mini bottles. Experts say consumers appear more willing to buy alcohol when they don't have to drop as much money to do so. Makes sense. And sometimes, especially with wine, Carolina, you just want the one serving, right?
2: Okay, so...
3: No. Wrong. No, I don't.
2: That might be. Doesn't make much sense, really. Booze is too expensive, so you're buying the tiny little bottles. I assume you're drinking the same amount, so it's actually more expensive to do it that way. So that doesn't really make any sense.
3: Way more.
2: Yeah. I was thinking it might be, and I have no proof of this whatsoever. Most secret alcoholics I've known, I was never a booze guy. I was a beer drinker. I was never a booze guy, but most booze, like, alcoholics I've known, they're all about the little mini bottles. And because, you know, you buy them and you can, like, pour them into your coffee at work or watching your kid play Little League or whatever it is you're doing. And I just wondered if all this, people are drinking less at bars and stuff like that thing. People are, yeah, I'm not drinking anymore either. Pouring your little tiny bottle into your thing at the Little League game.
3: You know, as a man who just dropped a substantial amount of money at a liquor store yesterday, whenever there are people in front of me in line who are buying a bunch of little bottles, they're not sophisticates, okay? and alcoholics come from all walks of life, obviously.
2: Absolutely.
3: But they definitely look like people who are trying to get away with like, day drinking, all day drinking.
2: Why else are you buying little bottles of alcohol?
3: Well, I got to do like alcoholic hacks. That'll be my new my website that'll get lots of hits. Get the big bottle that costs a lot less and get the little travel bottles at the drugstore for like your shampoo or whatever. It's obvious. Of course, I haven't rotted my brain with, you know, constant alcohol.
2: Would you like me to explain it to you from an alcoholic standpoint?
3: Yeah.
2: In your own mind. You think you're just going to have this one or two, or you're stopping today and you won't need them tomorrow or whatever.
3: Oh,
2: that's what happens.
3: I'm offended by the lack of thrift.
2: You have to constantly lie to yourself about how much you're going to drink. Otherwise, I mean, if you took it all in, it was, I'm going to drink 800 beers this week. So the smart thing to do would be to buy them in bulk at Costco. You know, you buy 1 6 pack at a time thinking, this is all I need. I need one more. I need another one. I need one more six pack. You know, today I need to buy more six packs. That's the why that is.
3: Huh, interesting.
2: Yeah. I wanted to talk about, doesn't fit in. We're doing China cabinet coming up later.
3: Yeah, look inside the China cabinet.
2: I like it when you say that way. I hope, I'm old and, you know, I'm in the winter of my life and my time has passed. My generation's time has passed. I hope the young people figure out what to do about this whole algorithm thing that we're all living under in terms of our news flow. I don't like my algorithms that I've got on my Twitter, that I've got on my YouTube. Can I get different ones? Should I start multiple accounts so I can switch around with algorithms? And it locks you into an information flow, and it's almost always unhealthy. My Twitter feed is just depressing as S. And I'm like, quit. I mean, I've noticed it affecting me.
3: Mm. Yeah.
2: We've been on Twitter for many, many, many years. It's just recently that I started looking at the for you suggestions from Twitter. I used to always go to sites. I never had them fed to me. I don't know why I started doing this. But now I look at the for you stuff, and it figured out kind of what I'm interested in. I'm kind of a guy that likes, you know, the world's going to hell stuff. And so it just feeds me endless world's going to hell like it's the only news. And I've noticed it having an effect on my mood.
3: Yes, they don't call it joy scrolling.
2: And I want to, like, I wish I could go in there and say, hey, make the algorithm more optimistic. Send me good news, because I know there's plenty of it out there.
3: Right. Right. Just saw a story in the New York Post. The Treasury Department stopped $100 million from going out to dead people in Social Security, I think it was. I'll bring you the details later. I almost didn't click on it because it was good news. Because it was something positive. I thought, what the hell's the matter with you? But yeah, it's about the algorithms. Neil Ferguson, we referenced this yesterday, co-wrote a great article about how historians are now helpless against algorithms, trying to straighten people out about the Holocaust or whatever. And I was reading about that, how young men, they go down that road, that the Nazi-ish road, and they just get flooded with the stuff. It's terrible.
2: Yeah, that needs to be, hey, young people, fix the algorithm problem.
0: Armstrong and Getty.
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1: So we played the clip earlier. We played it yesterday. We'll play it a lot. It sizing.
2: Exactly.
1: It reminds me of the scene in Spinal Tap when Bobby Feckman says the cover of Smell the Glove is sexist, and Nigel Tufnel says, "What's wrong with being sexy?"
2: Right.
1: Yeah. It is exactly the same thing.
2: Yeah.
1: No, socializing is awesome. No, no, no, no. There's a political movement called socialism. It killed 100 million people last century.
2: What?
1: It's got nothing to do with watching basketball games together.
2: I thought it was game nights and fun runs. Oh, no.
1: Wow.
2: Oh, Lord.
1: Wow.
2: Yeah. Yeah. So the mainstream Democratic Party is waking up to the threat of the DSA. We'll talk about that a little more later on. Also, Jack, I know this will warm your heart. There's a new specialty in counseling that's getting more and more folks going to it. It's counseling to get you over the stupid, counterproductive counseling you've had.
1: Oh, wow. What do you call that? Meta-counseling or counter-counseling?
2: I like counter-counseling. Yeah, it's alliterative anyway, or assonant, I guess. Anyway, it doesn't matter. What was I going to say? Oh, in particular, a new trend among counselors to make everything that's bad that's ever happened to you trauma.
1: Yeah.
2: And say you should sever relations with your family.
1: Oh.
2: Skyrocketing levels of people reporting, yeah, my counselor told them, don't even talk to you. Your mom.
1: Yeah, that's common.
2: Oh my God.
1: I have lived that. I can't talk about it. Not in my family, thank God.
2: Yeah.
1: But oh, that is a bad one.
2: Yeah. So much to come. But first, let's take a look inside the China cabinet.
3: China.
4: Don't trust China.
2: It occurs to me.
4: China is asshole.
2: That's true, sir. I apologize for interrupting.

0: It occurs to me we haven't done this for a while. And I was thinking about the fact that several different presidents have said, you know, we really need to pivot away from the Middle East, which is a quagmire and a pain in the ass, because China's the real threat.
1: I was thinking about this, too. Fareed Zakaria made it the focus of his Sunday show. And I thought, you're right, but I don't know how to get out of it. China is such a big winner in this. Us being distracted from the biggest threat on the planet being China, the fact that we're using so many of our munitions and everything like that, China doesn't worry about the Middle East. Why have we always gotten sucked into the Middle East and been the ones to try to fix the problems, which I realize a lot of you America firsters who voted for Trump have been screaming that this whole time. Why are we the world's policemen in the Middle East? Let them sort it all out. But on the other hand, nobody else in the world was going to stop Iran from getting a nuclear weapon.
0: Right.
1: The fact that China isn't worried about Iran having a nuclear weapon doesn't mean it's not a problem.
0: Yeah, in many cases, America is like the beleaguered sheriff of a lawless Western town just trying to keep civilization together. If he stops, civilization will go away. That's why we continue to police the world. Because the alternative is not somebody else doing the job as well as we do. The alternative is nobody doing the damn job and China taking over and twisting the world to their aims. To wit, a handful of stories. Here's a headline for you. China's destroyer's live fire drill draws protest by Japan. They've got live fire exercises is going on just southwest of a Japanese atoll following not long ago China-Russia exercises. And the Japanese are getting freaked out about it.
1: An atoll is a little island?
0: It's a series of little islands. Chinese guided missile destroyer carried out the drill on Sunday in waters about 110 miles southwest of unpronounceable Coral Atoll between Taiwan and Guam that is the southernmost part of Japan. According to Japan's defense ministry, the destroyer sailed to the area alongside two other Chinese naval vessels and a Russian frigate. Just frigate. That's what I say. And the Japanese have filed an official complaint, not an informal or unofficial complaint, an official one. And how about this? Okay, I probably should have led with this. From the Wall Street Journal, China aggressively patrols disputed waters. Now the U.S. Coast Guard is moving in. Ships have been pulled from the Middle East to form more flexible expeditionary squadrons.
1: Oh, boy.
0: U.S. Coast Guard ships deployed previously in the Middle East are now operating out of Singapore and the Philippines to help challenge China's assertion of power in the Pacific.
1: That sounds like just a straight up, I wonder what would happen if we did this. They so bogged down in the Middle East that they can't even pay attention to this. And we sent some ships over there, but.
0: Yeah, it's similar to Russia's model. Probe, probe, probe, test, test, test.
1: It's not like China's not aware how, I hate to use the word bogged down, but that might be accurate at this point. It's not like we can pull out and let Iran have the straight. Trump might disagree with what I just said, actually.
0: So the 654-foot fast response cutters are part of the Coast Guard's reimagined expeditionary cutter squadron, which can be sent anywhere in the world. Their first deployment is the Western Pacific, where tensions have run high as China escalated what is called a gray zone campaign to project control around Taiwan and the disputed waters of the South China Sea. They're beating the hell out of the poor Philippine Coast Guard. Man, do they bully them. Just trying to stretch their area of control outward, outward, outward all the time. And now the U.S. is sending, we are sending our Coast Guard vessels. Moving along, Xi Jinping had a big conference last week touting open source AI and taking a swipe at AI dominance. If you fall for this, you're either young and naive or stupid. Xi Jinping talking about AI development should not be a solo performance by a single country, but a symphony of global cooperation. He called for cooperation within the framework of the UN to ensure that AI is secure and controllable. And he highlighted the potential dangers of autonomous systems making life or death decisions. What is the grand prize of AGI? He's asking, why use it to create closed systems? We need to share this technology. The minute China gets a 1-inch lead on AI, they'll say, open source my ass. Now we're leading. Come on, wake up. Unbelievable. Commie devils. Speaking of AI, we've talked about this a bit, the controversy over data centers and Kathy Hochul, the twit governor of New York. Electric bills. clearly, yes. Twit with an I. with their temporary moratorium on data centers, because it's politically kind of hot on the left, and because it gives her a chance to blame sky-high electric bills in New York on data centers.
1: Oh.
0: When it's all their idiotic doubling down right. on green energy farces that funnel money to their cronies. Only somewhat related to the China cabinet, but I wanted to throw it in and get to this headline from the New York Times. China, Russia, and others seek to inflame debate over AI data centers. And, you know, I hate to give the New York Times much credit because they are just a biased, ridiculous pain in the ass right now. But honestly, if the New York Times is out saying, look, a lot of this anti-AI stuff, the anti-data center stuff is being fed by the Chinese and the Russians, then you know it's just so obviously true that not even they can ignore it. Here's the story. State-owned newspaper in China recently published a satellite image of a data center in Gainesville, Virginia, writing in English that the development of AI intelligence posed a threat to America's physical and financial well-being. The comic strip, made to look as if it had been published by a Maryland news outlet, created with OpenAI's ChatGPT by people in China, ironically, circulated on X this year, blaming data centers for soaring electricity bills. It showed a tycoon smoking a cigar and clutching bags of cash.
1: That's what tycoons do.
0: That's a classic, isn't it? It's from like the Depression. Wow. Video shared on X by a known covert Russian influence operation questioned the validity of a data center that an American company, Firebird, is constructing in Armenia, the small Caucasus nation that's been the focus of Kremlin pressure. Quote, the country's electrical grid instability may render it useless, the video narrator says. So much of the controversy you're seeing is being fed, financed by China and to a lesser extent, Russia. Actually, Iran, but Iran's kind of busy getting bombed right now, too. And this is actually a great description of the way they work. It's Jessica Brandt, former official with the Office of the Director of National Intelligence. She says, quote, foreign actors aren't manufacturing American debates over the future of AI. They're exploiting them. Mm. The goal is to deepen divisions in order to dent our appeal and weaken us from within. Speaking of your doom scrolling on Twitter, so much of that stuff is being fed to us by our adversaries.
1: I know that's true. That's why I want an opt out. I wish YouTube, well, of course they're not going to do this because that's how they make their money, or they think they make their money. I want an opt out. I don't want an algorithm. I'll make my own decisions.
0: Yeah. Yeah.
1: Just randomly feed me news stories, no algorithms, but you know, they're never going to do that. But it's so bad for us. Even if it's not unhealthy stuff, you're so siloed on your right. information.
0: Right. You gave a great example. Well, why don't we say that was a tangential but relevant end to a look in the China cabinet.
1: China.
0: You gave a great example, I think it was off the air, China. About the algorithm bubbling fencing that we'll discuss after a quick word from our friends at Rough Greens. Your beloved dog needs good nutrition. Yeah, dog's food is probably decent, right? But it's not great. That's why so many thousands of people are turning to Rough Greens, America's number one dog supplement.
1: So this is what it is. 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
0: 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Rough Greens makes any dog food better. You type Armstrong in there, you'll get nothing.
1: I don't know how hard it would be to set up like a different Twitter account to get a different algorithm, or if Twitter or Google or whoever would figure out it's still me. You know, they're very wily.
0: Or do you spend 45 minutes one day just deliberately clicking on things that are different?
1: Maybe that would do it. I don't know. But if you're the sort of college kid who got interested in what Israel's doing in Gaza and you got fed every single day the worst pictures of rubble and injured people in Gaza, you would think that's the number one story in the world that everybody's following and Israel is evil. As opposed to, I didn't click on those stories. I don't get fed anything about Gaza ever on Twitter. Ever.
0: Many of those messages crafted by Hamas, Iran, and Qatar. That's right.
1: I get nonstop stuff about nutjob socialists out there, which the nutjobs, you know, college kids believe that stuff, probably don't get at all. And vice versa. So, yeah, I don't, this algorithm problem is, it's serious.
0: Can we come up with the random go-rhythm?
1: That's what I want. Yeah.
0: Just a digest. So, although that doesn't work as a business model. They'll say, yeah, no. No, we make a lot of money by feeding you what you want. So we're making you miserable. That's your problem. Sad sack.
1: So I carry around a clicker in my hand, like a home plate umpire, to keep track of things. 8,362. That's how many times I've seen the old man flipped by the bison at this point.
0: Oh.
1: And he did an interview yesterday. We've got a little of what the flippy had to say from his hospital bed, among other things on the way.
2: I go buffer fast, I go buffer slow.
0: No, you go buffer faster, trust me.
2: I've got buffer.
1: Yeah, we've got that coming up, among other things. Stay here.
3: Armstrong and Getty.
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1: We're hearing from the 65-year-old man who got flipped 8 feet in the air by a bison this month at Yellowstone National Park. The video, which was everywhere on social media, shows the bison chasing Carl Isom McDaniel around a grove of trees and then launching him skyward. He broke his femur in four places, had surgery. Now recovering at Bozeman Health, he is sharing his story from his hospital bed.
2: They move faster than you could ever imagine. He just kept coming and he was more aggressive. And as soon as he got off that tree, he launched me in the air.
1: Isom McDaniel says he's relieved it was him and not his 13-year-old grandson who was hurt.
3: You know what? That's funny. I had never thought of that. Of course that's what he was thinking about. That would have been the only thing on my mind is how do I keep this thing away from, you know, my kid or grandson? It didn't even occur to me. That's what he was afraid of. That's what I would have been afraid of.
4: Boy, for those who slept through science class, your femur's the big bone in your leg. He broke it in four places. That's a serious damn injury.
3: It's supposed to be among the worst pains a human being can feel is having your femur broken because it's such a big bone.
4: He seems okay. God bless him.
3: We got a little more of him from the hospital bed, although the setup there by Tony DeCoppel, you're assuming there's a human being in America that isn't familiar with this story that you need to reset it? Because I don't think there's ever been anything with such reach and saturation as this story. Trump being elected president didn't have the reach of this guy getting flipped by the bison. Okay, here's the guy from his hospital bed.
2: We saw the bison, and he was down. He wasn't showing aggression or anything like that until it picked a target. That target happened to be me. At the time, I had my grandson with me. It was like, you need to get up to the amphitheater. I will deal with this down here. They move faster than you could ever imagine. He just kept coming, and he was more aggressive. And as soon as he got off that tree, he launched me in the air. Even though I was on the ground, he could have stomped me. He could have gored me. Could have done anything.
3: Yeah. Yeah. I just saw the video again. For some reason, I hadn't paid attention to the end of it. When he's on the ground and the bison starts walking toward him, he had to be thinking, I'm done for. And then for whatever reason, it turns around.
4: Yeah, well, maybe it was that photographer who took the video who was screaming at the thing and trying to distract it.
3: Maybe.
4: Or in the pool, poor old fella.
3: That's funny.
4: So they literally, as we're talking about this, are showing it on live TV.
3: It had never occurred to me. Of course, he was scared to death the kid was going to get run over. I had another thought on that. Oh, did I see the other day that they run 35 miles an hour?
4: Ah, I could believe that, I suppose.
3: Oh, my God.
4: It's a gigantic beast.
3: If that thing was coming at you at that speed, you'd be thinking, how is something that big coming? That would be like if Lawrence Taylor was coming after you. How is something that big running that fast?
4: Right.
3: Whoa.
4: Right. Yeah.
3: You run that experiment 1,000 times. How many times do you end up able to talk to the press a week later? I don't know. Very often.
4: Watch out for those big old beasts if you're at a national park.
3: First of all, when you're spinning through the air, if it's just now you're into, well, it's like spinning a roulette wheel. Do I land on my feet and break my leg, or do I land on my head and I'm instantly dead? Let's see.
4: Right. This will be interesting. There's the ground again. There's the ground again. Oh, leg.
3: Or back at such an angle that I'm alive but paralyzed from the neck down for the rest of my life.
4: Right.
3: Yeah, you're lucky all these guys have broken femur. Although, God dang it, at age 65, I can't imagine what the healing process on that is like.
4: You know, how much time do we have, Michael?
3: Does he get to sue Buffalo Bill Cody, or is there anybody he can sue?
4: Stop
3: the
4: it.
3: Buffalo Bills. That's who I would sue, the Buffalo
4: for
3: Bills.
4: Encouraging, right.
3: Yep.
4: Encouraging the bison to be more aggressive.
3: Or the people's interest in Buffalo. I'd have had no interest in Buffalo if it weren't for Josh Allen.
4: Right. You can get, say, $50,000 settlement anyway.
5: I'm hoping he gets an endorsement of some sort.
3: Right. There's got to be something. Hi, I'm the old guy that got flipped through the air for Pennzoil or whatever he's going to.
4: I think it would have to be like Tylenol or.
3: That's a good one. Or painkiller.
4: Or how about like Levi's jeans? I got gored by a buffalo. Look at these jeans. Totally fine. Levi's.
3: I like Tylenol. Whether you've got a headache at the end of a long, stressful day or if you've been flipped in the air by a bison and you point to the screen and it shows you, Tylenol is the answer.
4: Right.
3: Ooh, boy. That's got to happen.
4: So nothing's going to screw you up worse than counseling these days. We'll have that story for you. Plus, the Democratic mainstream is starting to realize, okay, we need to fight these lunatics, the DSA.
3: That therapy story doesn't surprise me in the least. Can't wait to talk about that. If you missed the segment, get the podcast Armstrong and Getty On Demand.
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11: A possible expansion in strikes. I'm Ted Lindner, Fox News. President Trump warning of expanding U.S. strikes against Iran. Fox's Jared Halpern with the latest for us this morning from the White House.
12: Following a week and a half of daily airstrikes, President Trump warned Iran.
13: Honestly, they haven't seen anything yet. We've been nice.
12: During a meeting with Lebanon's president, President Trump told reporters the U.S. will soon hit Pickaxe Mountain, a suspected nuclear site where Iran is believed to have transferred centrifuges. At the same time, the president is pushing back on suggestions. Talks between the two countries are over.
13: You don't know what the dialogue is behind the scenes, that they want to meet desperately to try and end it because they're getting decimated.
12: But President Trump says unless Iran is ready to meet in a meaningful way, he has no interest. At the White House, Jared Halpern, Fox News.
11: Score another win for a Trump-backed primary candidate. Fox's Chris DeMeo with more.
14: Congressman Andy Biggs winning Arizona's Republican nomination for governor Tuesday. Biggs was endorsed by President Trump, defeating fellow Congressman David Schweikert.
15: I'm so grateful to have the support of all of you, and I'm thankful that everybody who voted today got out and voted. I was overwhelmed when I started seeing those vote totals come in. It's awesome.
14: Biggs will take on Democratic Governor Katie Hobbs in the fall. Another Trump-backed candidate, former Arizona Cardinals kicker Jay Feely, took the Republican contest in the 1st Congressional District. He beat former State Representative Joseph Chapelik. Chris DeMeo, Fox News.
11: And President Trump has approved an agreement with Saudi Arabia that could potentially provide the kingdom with uranium enrichment capability for its civilian nuclear program. The 30-year deal will reportedly involve U.S. firms in developing the program and could be announced as early as today. 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
11: President Trump is headed to Georgia today to speak to supporters in the Atlanta area. Fox's Tanya J. Powers with more.
29: President Trump's visit comes less than 6 months after his trip to a North Georgia steel factory and ahead of two major midterm elections in the state. His stop in Marietta is expected to highlight education, according to officials at Wheeler High School in Cobb County. He's also expected to talk about the recent launch of Trump Accounts, a federal savings and investment vehicle for children. Republican Rick Jackson, a healthcare CEO and political newcomer, is facing former Atlanta Mayor Keisha Lance Bottoms in Georgia's gubernatorial race and is expected to appear with Trump. Congressman Mike Collins is also expected to be there. He's taking on incumbent Democratic Senator John Ossoff in the general election. Tanya J. Powers, Fox News.
11: Authorities are warning that some drug smugglers are using rideshare services to transport illegal contraband. Fox's Brooke Taylor.
0: Agents are issuing a new warning. They're increasing calls about criminal organizations using rideshare apps to move illegal migrants deeper into the U.S. without putting their own members behind the wheel. Border Patrol warning drivers to be on the lookout for pickup requests that are in remote areas near the border, third-party bookings, or passengers who look disoriented or covered in dirt. Now, all this comes as illegal crossings remain near historic lows. Agents warn drivers who unknowingly transport illegal migrants could face alien smuggling or harboring charges.
11: Uber tells Fox the safety of its drivers is a top priority and they're allowed to cancel any ride in which they feel unsafe. And exactly what is responsible for thousands of people coming down with so-called explosive diarrhea? Well, federal investigators say the Cyclospora parasite behind the illness has been difficult to trace. On top of that, the two-week incubation period before the symptoms strike makes it difficult for people to remember where they ate that may have led to the sickness. I'm Ted Lindner. This is Fox News.
1: When was the last time you woke up actually feeling rested or got through the day without feeling stressed out? 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

0: 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Jack Armstrong and Joe Getty.
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3: It was the third attack on that base in 24 hours, and now CBS News has learned that nearly 100 U.S. service members have been injured in the Middle East over the last few weeks. Most have returned to duty.
4: I would imagine that's going to be one of the topics of conversation for Secretary of War Pete Hegseth this afternoon as he goes before Congress. He canceled, I guess postpones probably a better word, his behind-closed-doors update with Congress. He's a really busy guy. There's an active war going on. There's all kinds of reasons he could have for, I can't be in a meeting right now. Trump's meeting with the president or prime minister, I never know which, of...
5: Just say leader.
4: Of Lebanon today. Mm. And...
5: Grand Poobah.
4: Who knows what he's going to say about that. He doesn't seem to quite understand the difference between Lebanon and Hezbollah and their relationship. Often
5: some statements have been a bit fuzzy on that distinction. Yes.
4: The Iranian president has put out a statement today. We're engaged in a full-scale war. Okay, well, let's learn a little more about that with Tree Inkst of Fox.
6: Another heavy night of U.S. strikes against Iran. This was the 10th consecutive night aimed at degrading Iran's ability to threaten vessels in the Strait of Hormuz.
4: Go on.
6: Now, CENTCOM released a statement about these strikes and their activity in the region, saying since early May, CENTCOM forces have helped facilitate the transit of approximately 900 commercial vessels and 450 million barrels of crude oil. They went on to say American forces remain postured and prepared to hold Iran accountable for unwarranted aggression towards civilian mariners seeking to freely and openly transit the strait.
4: Fox often has these reports about how much oil and how many ships are getting through that nobody else has. I don't exactly know what the discrepancy is there.
5: Well, I don't appreciate the nothing but negative that you get from the other networks. But if your argument is the strait is too open. Yeah, it is. No, it's not.
4: Well, as evidenced by what happened yesterday. Go on, Trey.
6: Early this morning, Iran attacked another tanker off the coast of Oman, forcing the crew to evacuate the vessel, according to maritime tracking groups. This does come after President Trump issued a new warning to the regime about killing American forces in the Middle East. The commander-in-chief said every time Iran kills an American soldier, they will pay for that killing many times over.
4: Yeah, I don't know. I don't know where Trump's head is on this. I mean, it's... been lots and lots of threats of wiping them out or this or that. There is some belief that that all this shaping is going on, that we're taking out all kinds of air defenses, the rebuilt air defenses, whatever they had left of air defenses, and that we're about to unleash some serious holy hell on Tehran. I have no idea. Here's Charles Daggett of CBS News on how Iran seems to be getting better.
3: How Iran's missiles managed to evade U.S. and Jordanian defenses show that Iran's tactics are evolving, says retired General Qasid Mahmoud. The Iranians have advanced technology and they improved missiles, he said, with unique capabilities that are tricking air defenses. In a post on Truth Social, President Trump warned every time Iran kills an American soldier, they will pay for that killing many times over.
4: Yeah, I don't know if we're doing anything any different than if soldiers hadn't been killed over the weekend.
5: Yeah, boy, I have so many thoughts swirling in my head, including the fact that the regime just executed, hanged two young men, ages 18 and 23, for the sin of when protesters were running terrorized away from the special security forces, opened their doors and let them in. That was these guys' only sin. As somebody was screaming, let me in, they let them in. And so they got hanged for it. That regime is not going to comply because we killed a bunch of people. It won't work. unless we kill enough of their people that they can't hold on to power anymore. I read some great analysis by Michael Doran, who I've quoted before. He's the director of the Middle East Center at the Hudson Institute. And he was talking about, the title of his piece for the Free Press is what the U.S. and Iran are fighting over. The terms of a deal to end the war are being thrashed out in the skies above the Strait of Hormuz. But his characterization I really liked. General Ahmad Vahidi, we've mentioned him before. He's calling the shots. And he is ordering the attacks that killed the Americans recently. And here's what Doran says. Vahidi launched the attack not simply to answer Trump. He was also sending a message to Speaker Mohammed Ghalibaf and Foreign Minister Abbas Araghchi, the officials negotiating with Washington. You may sit across the table from the Americans, the strike in Jordan signaled to them, but I am the man calling the shots. Vahidi is a diehard jihadi. For him, men like Ghalibaf and Araghchi have their uses, but they also need to know their place. They serve the Islamic Republic as infidel handlers, officials who translate the demands of the IRGC into language acceptable to Western diplomats. Their proximity to foreign power, however, can breed illusions of their own importance. To remind them who rules, Vahidi occasionally speaks in the language he knows best, violence.
4: It's something that 25 years now, so I guess it'll be the quarter century anniversary of 9/11 coming up here in September. 25 years after that, we've lost our memory muscle about jihadis, the fact that they are a thing, that they exist, that there's nothing you can do but kill them because there's no other way to deal with them.
5: Yeah, that radicalized Islam, fundamentalist Islam is coming for the West. I think I retweeted it yesterday, a historian talking about how all of the great cities in the Middle East were Christian cities until the rise of Islam, when they, at the point of a sword, slaughtered whoever they had to slaughter and took them over in the name of Islam. Islam is relentlessly expansionist and perfectly comfortable with violence. Still is, at least certain aspects of Islam, and there are hundreds of millions of people who hold to that view of Islam. Your Muslim dentist down the street? Probably not. Probably a perfectly good guy and a good American. But that doesn't change the fact that there are God knows how many who do want a conquest of the entire world in the name of Muhammad.
4: So before we take a break and start talking about how therapists make your life worse in some cases, Wall Street Journal has got an opinion piece today. A couple of national security experts with a fairly depressing view of this whole thing. Iran's fortitude is its decisive edge. The Ayatollahs want to fight and have a greater tolerance than Trump does for pain. I'll just read the first paragraph. Tehran has a wartime advantage over Washington because the ruling Iranian elite want to fight and has been willing to endure far more pain than Donald Trump has. That's, man, you talk about age-old reality about war. Who's willing to take this to the end and fight to the death over it? Mm-hmm. One side is and one side isn't. Who usually prevails in those battles?
5: Mm.
4: It's pretty simple mathematics on war right there.
5: Yeah, I'd say.
4: So that's that.
5: Judy and I were looking into what vacation we might want to take next, like next year. And one was proposed, and the guy he was with the cruise company that we really like, he said, now, this is super adventurous. You're going to learn a lot. You're going to have a lot of fun, but you're going to need a vacation after this vacation. And I'm like, you ate a minute.
4: That's the way I do vacations. I lose weight on vacations.
5: Oh, no, thank you. But anyway, it reminds me now of a lot of modern counseling. You're going to need counseling after your counseling to get you over your counseling. Great example of that coming up.
4: Yeah, I've got such a good story that I do it. Can I tell it or not?
1: Do it. Of course you should do it.
5: Text me all the details and I'll pretend it's my story.
4: Okay, and since nobody heard this, that's what I'll do.
5: Perfect.
4: Stay around. It's a good one.
0: Armstrong and Getty.
4: Thousands of places on the internet have a file with your name on it. Your home address, your cell number, your email address, and there's more. Your medical conditions, your age, how you vote, your kids' names.
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1: I want to congratulate Spain on defeating Argentina to win the tournament. It was a great day for Spain's players, fans, and your annoying friend who studied abroad for one semester. I wish I could be celebrating in Barcelona. You're running with the bulls. Yeah, during regulation time, Argentina didn't score and they had zero shots on goal. Which sounds exactly like my dating life in high school. And college. Yeah. I'm not saying the game was lopsided, but Spain could have subbed in Mitch McConnell as goalie and nothing would have changed. You just see what I'm saying?
2: That's pretty good.
3: Fallon with some good old fashioned comedy riffing.
2: That was a good tag, the Mitch McConnell goalie.
3: Yeah, it was indeed. Jack, Shoshana Rubley was shocked by her therapist's advice given in her second session. But the counselor was recommended by someone she knew and had impressive credentials, so she did as she was told. She cut off all ties with her mother.
2: Guarantee you, the therapist told her, your mother is a narcissist. That is the therapy. You don't need to go to any schooling. Well, first of all, you don't need much schooling to call yourself a therapist to start with. But this is all the schooling you need, at least in the modern era. Somebody comes in, complains about their husband, their mom, their boss, whatever. No, he's a narcissist, classic narcissist. That's 100%. Every single person claims that their ex, their mom, their boss, their sister is a narcissist in the modern world.
3: Wow. How
2: interesting. They can't all be narcissists, all right?
3: Says the 42-year-old freelance marketer, quote, it was an argument made from authority, so I followed it. But is it really good therapy to break your mother's heart? Apparently, this is the new trend in counseling. Instead of urging families to communicate better, work on their issues together, work on their relationships, therapists are taking the opposite tack. They're encouraging estrangement as a means of self-care.
2: Yeah, I don't know if it's new. I know somebody who did this

0: I don't know how many years ago, probably a decade ago, they told me this story. I know somebody who did this, which I thought at the time, I don't know what they, how they feel about it now, but I thought at the time, I thought, man, that's pretty drastic. This was cut off the entire family.
1: Yeah. Yeah. Well, like, somebody had to be the leading edge of this movement. Perhaps your friend's counselor was. Proponents of the trend hold it advising patients to consider a cutoff from a close relative or spouse they deem toxic or unsupportive can protect their mental health and allow for emotional growth. Meanwhile, critics, many of whom are researchers who've studied relationships for decades and aren't online influencers, giving away some of the rest of this, we'll get to, say that it encourages self-centeredness and self-delusion and ruins families. And now, and you know,
0: it does encourage self-centeredness.
1: Yeah, see, that's the thing. There's an argument back and forth. Most therapists agree that sometimes people are justified in breaking ties, especially if they're physically or emotionally abusive.
0: All right. But way, what's way to changing, do the Mott and Bailey argument.
1: Well, right, exactly. But what's changing is the bar for what's deemed abusive. It was certainly abusive enough for a cutoff. Says William Doherty, a therapist and professor of family social science at the University of Minnesota, who's researched the ways that therapy may be harmful. And I tried to click on that link, but it was a dead end. I wanted to read that study. He says, we're in a culture where we emphasize fragility. Everything becomes trauma, and the solution increasingly is to split and leave. But it should be the tragic exception that you cut off a parent or loved one, not business as usual in therapy.
0: Well, my experience, some with therapy and some with other people in therapy that I've known throughout my life, the therapist always tells you the other person is the problem. How often does a therapist ever tell you you might have a problem yourself?
1: Yeah. Yeah, that's exactly the point they get to next.
0: Of course, the other person's not paying them $160 every Wednesday at 2 o'clock.
1: Among some 7,000 estranged parents, oh, I never got to this, about 25% of the population in this country is estranged from or has cut ties with a close relative at any given time. 25%.
0: Wow, that's
1: 10% are estranged from a parent or child.
0: Wow.
1: Yeah, I know.
0: That is heartbreaking.
1: Yeah, this family sociologist and professor at Cornell believes that more rifts are likely as tensions over politics and social issues continues to rise.
0: You asked the question a week or so ago that I think is fits with this also.
1: Mm.
0: Once you get to a certain percentage of people are anxious or depressed, aren't you just talking about the human condition?
1: Yeah.
0: And the same with this. Once you get to a certain point of your sister's a narcissist, your mom's a narcissist, your boss is a narcissist, by your definition, aren't we just talking about human interaction is difficult and we got to figure out a way to make it work?
1: Yeah, people tend to look out for their own interests, and maybe they're not as sensitive to yours as they ought to be. But that's humans, right? So they surveyed 7,000 estranged parents just a couple of months ago, and a third believed their adult child's therapist had influenced or recommended the decision to end the relationship. And says, to your point, Jack, here's another licensed marriage family therapist says, a lot of therapists are taught to believe whatever the client is saying at face value. They're forming conclusions based on one person's account, but they make the point later on that, you know, a lot of these people have emotional problems and cutting off the relationship isn't going to help them. Where's the quote? Essentially, you're not solving the right problem, which is the mental health crisis. And this is the most tragic part. You may be encouraging them to cut off their best source of support, said a senior scholar and senior therapist at the Family Institute at Northwestern University, who often sees people in his practice who have been encouraged by previous therapists to sever ties with loved ones. And then, you know, how much time do we have? We don't really have much time. There's this one gal they cite a lot who's a big-time famous influencer online, has a zillion followers, whatever. And she's all into it that, you know, these people have had trauma and they were abused by insensitive narcissists or whatever. And it's yet another example of a fringy, not very good idea that for whatever reason appeals to a certain kind of person and is readily available online. So in the past, that person would have had access to a few people in their hometown, wherever they practiced, and probably people would have compared notes and thought, she's always telling you to cut off your family. My sister and I fight a lot, but I don't want to cut her off. Instead, she's now online and influencing hundreds of thousands of people with her bad ideas.
0: That's a pretty drastic thing to do.
1: It is indeed, yeah.
0: You only get one go around in life, and you only have one set of parents and siblings and friends and all that sort of stuff. So,
1: yeah, yeah.
0: Anywho, do what's best for you, all right? Ask your therapist if it's a good idea.
1: People are complicated. Relationships are hard.
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1: This is a topic that I think we're on the front end of. Might become a national conversation more and more as years go by. We overdid it on the whole therapy thing, I think. Mm-hmm. Therapy definitely has a role. There are people that have all kinds of horrible things occur in their lives or mental problems or whatever, and they need expert help. Then there was this narrative for many, many years. I think Woody Allen started it in the 70s with, you know, going to therapists or whatever. But then there was this narrative, probably pushed by the therapist world because they make so much money off of it, that people that don't go to therapy are some sort of Neanderthal, knee-jerk, anti-science, closed off, whatever sort of, you know,
2: ignoramuses
1: are emotionally stunted or something like that. Mm-hmm. And so that became a thing. And I remember, years ago when I was dating, how many women would say, the fact that you go to therapy is so attractive to me. Like, they considered that really a positive quality that you go to therapy.
2: How
1: and I think we way overdid it, where everybody goes to therapists. And I'm telling you, and I have done, I've spent enough money on this, I'm perfectly confident saying this. Most of it, it's crap. Most of it is crap. You're wasting your money. Most of it is crap. Not only wasting your money, it's making things worse. First of all, oftentimes bad advice. And secondly, holding out hour by hour, week by week, thinking this person who doesn't know any more than you and probably less about how to handle human relationships is going to fix your problem. So you're just putting off this situation where it is working with your kids or your parents or your job or your marriage or whatever it is. I have known, I'll be vague, I have known too many therapists. For instance, how would I know multiple marriage counselors who have slept with one of the patients that they were working with?
2: Multiple.
1: And that couples would come to them to try to save their marriage and they end up sleeping with one of them. How would I know multiple unless it was a common thing? And I remember when we used to talk about this and take phone calls, the number of people who called up and said that happened to them, and we were like blown away that that could happen. Turns out it's kind of like the, you know, the weird hot blonde teacher who sleeps with her teenager. It happens way more often than you think it does.
2: Right.
1: So you are in the most desperate situation in your life trying to save your marriage, and you go to this marriage therapist who's going to sleep with your husband or your wife.
2: Right. Well, we were chatting off the air about the fact that a number of people who either are psychology majors in college or mental health professionals, they got into it because they're trying to figure out their own brains and why they're so unhappy or
1: very
2: messed
1: common.
2: Up or whatever.
1: Very, very common.
2: Keep that in mind.
1: And of course, I didn't say all. If you heard all, well, then you weren't listening. That therapy is crap. But most of it is crap.
3: It's crap.
1: And you're going to spend a ton of money. And think about their incentives. Do they have the incentive? Those of them who aren't very, very good or honorable, do they have an incentive to tell you you might be the problem? Who's the common denominator in all your stories? Do they ever say that to you? No, because you're not going to come back and give them $160 next week if you do.
2: Yeah. Yeah.
1: There is an incentive problem there. Oh, we got this text. I wanted to read this one. This is on the whole cutting people off thing that Joe just brought us, that story. Apparently that swept the country for a while.
2: Cut off all contact with that relative with whom you're uncomfortable.
1: I have a gay brother that absolutely devastated by poor mother with a horrible letter that he was told to write by a therapist. He then estranged himself from the family. The therapist also rented a room to him and hired him as a groundskeeper, which I consider of a conflict of interest, you think? The therapist was a damned piece of ass.
2: Wow. Wow. Boy, and I know a couple of families going through the whole transgender thing
1: now,
2: where the activists have twisted their confused child's mind, and that becomes such a just a gut-wrenching, heartbreaking effort to maintain contact and sanity. Oh, it's just terrible. That's one of the reasons I'm so adamant about this stuff, by the way. I've seen it tearing families apart. I've seen the activists take an autistic or confused young person and twist their minds. It all boils down to, you know, I hadn't intended to talk about this. I wonder if I have in front of me. Oh, yeah, I do, actually. Kind of relates to another topic we're going to talk about. It's a kind of mainstream Democrat guy talking about how, look, these are the three things we have to say as a party or we will never be relevant again. And one of them was about transgenderism. And this fellow was saying, look, people who identify as transgender deserve our full respect of their choices and we can't discriminate against them, blah, blah, blah. And, you know, I was thinking, I wouldn't make any assumptions about anybody, but to me, that's a sign that that's a very confused person. I think cases of actual gender dysphoria, whatever that is, and like most maladies of the mind, it's really kind of difficult to say precisely what it is. I think it's mostly a, and I've read a fair amount about this and agree or disagree, that's fine. It is a profound statement of, I'm not happy being me. I want to be someone else. Mm. It's halfway to suicide. Ooh. It's, I don't want to continue living the life I'm living. I want to make a major change. Some people go for a hot young wife, buy stuff, move somewhere else. If you want to go farther than that, because you're really miserable, you think, I'm actually a woman. I'm going to live as a woman. Then I will be happy. It is the same thing. And it speaks to somebody who is unhappy and confused. And I don't hate any of these people. I hate the activists, but I feel terrible for them that they're that unhappy. Anyway. Yeah. Yeah.
1: Too much self-care.
2: Too much. What's the term for when you have to hang a name on something that's just the human condition? I suffer from whatever.
1: Right.
2: Placebia. You know, we're going to talk about rough greens, and it's funny because out of the corner of my eye, I see this headlines. Can I eat lettuce now? What to know about the cyclosporiasis outbreak in the Washington Post? 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
2: No, maybe. 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So
1: I'm going to go hold off on another 10 years just to be sure on not eating salad. I haven't in the previous 10 years and I won't in the next 10 years.
2: I seriously clicked on this article thinking there's one thing I don't want to read. Can I eat lettuce now? What to know about the cyclosporiasis outbreak? As investigators continue to study the outbreak and its possible sources, many people have questions about what safety.
1: Explosive diarrhea!
2: Here's the latest advice. Did the Food and Drug Administration really walk back its recall of the Taylor Farms iceberg lettuce? Can I eat romaine instead? What can I do if my favorite foods are from Taco Bell? Baba, people have many questions. Hey, here's what you should know about which foods are under scrutiny and what you should and shouldn't eat. Question number one, FDA said Taylor Farms lettuce did not test positive. Does that mean I can eat lettuce now? Not necessarily is the answer.
1: Thanks for that.
2: Yeah, no kidding.
1: That's the very conversation my kids were having last night. What about romaine?
2: Calm down, son. Calm down. We can eat romaine again soon enough. I know you're having a tough time. So I want to talk more about the DSA and the fight with the mainstream Democrats, but I want to squeeze this in.
1: I ever have a wedge salad again?
2: Son, you pat him on the shoulder. It'll be okay, buddy. I do enjoy the wedge. Oh, the blue cheese. I don't know what bacon.
1: I don't know what these words mean, actually. I see them
2: cherry
1: on menus.
2: Tomato.
1: As I'm looking for the real food, I see them on the menu.
2: Oh my God, you're a salad fraudster. You're a bandwagon jumper.
1: Oh, I'm just throwing around terms I've seen on menus again as I'm looking for the actual food.
2: I thought this was worth squeezing in. Katie Pavlich tweeted that every American needs to listen to this entire speech. Marco Rubio talking about left-wing violence and that sort of thing. And she says, not just clips. It is phenomenal. Thank you, Secretary Rubio, for recognizing the severity of the problem, most importantly, working to combat it. Well, that was commented on by the excellent AG account on Twitter that many people are familiar with. AG Hamilton 29. It started out, the pretext, I think, was that it was as if Alexander Hamilton was tweeting, but it's evolved. This guy's a really, really good thinker, and I am going to quote him now. If you want to understand the entire problem with our political conversations right now, Marco Rubio delivered an extremely consequential speech identifying pushing for action on the significant threat of growing left-wing violent extremism. There were 60 countries there as part of the call to action. Another administration official went on an entertainment podcast where he engaged in a bunch of conspiratorial nonsense with little substance. Yet the ex-political conversation was overwhelmingly focused on arguing about the latter while ignoring Marco's speech and associated planned actions. Too many people now view politics as just a form of entertainment instead of a means through which we resolve or address real issues. These incentives are doing real harm to our ability to achieve anything substantive. He's right.
1: If Marco Rubio gets elected president, that speech he gave last week is going to be the turning point that allowed that to happen. Because he got so much good press out of that in conservative quarters.
2: Right, right. And contrasted with the other contender, the obvious contender, J.D. Vance, and his playing footsie with Nazis, pretending to give credence to conspiracy theories to keep those folks on his side. I hope maybe you're into whatever. Maybe you think George Bush planned 9/11, Kennedy assassination was the CIA and the moon landing was faked. But I hope you're bright enough to know when somebody is pandering to you and doesn't believe what you believe. JD just thinks he's so clever. Anyway.
1: It's amazing to me, switching topics, how much conversation is going on about the 3,000-year-old poem, The Odyssey by Homer, because of this movie. So many think pieces and podcasts and YouTube documentaries, you know, what they got, what was left out or this take on it, or, you know, it's woke or not woke, or it's conservative or not conservative or whatever. But just that's got to be a good thing, isn't it? That such a major part of Western civilization is being discussed at great depth 3,000 years later?
2: I think it absolutely is. I'm seeing backlash against some of the leftist lunacy in ways that are pleasing me. Oh, and backlash against some of the tech stuff that's making people miserable, too. And I'm hoping the war against Western civilization may have reached its apex.
1: Ooh, well, I got a comment on that I'll have to get into later.
2: I hope. I don't know.
1: Lots of stuff on the way. Stay here.
0: Armstrong and Getty.
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1: Josh, well record ahead of you. 3:43.19, don't forget. Here he goes. I think he's going to do it. Keep going, Josh. Keep going, Josh. It's a world record. Get in. Get in. Oh, my word. He said I can do it. He said I will do it. I'm telling you I'm going to do it. I'm telling you when I'm going to do it. I'm telling you where I'm going to do it. And he's done it.
2: So, new world record for the mile, 3:42.66. You're running a mile in 3 minutes and 42 seconds. Broke the world record that had held for 27 years, I think it was. A long, long time.
3: Wow. A Scotsman.
2: Yeah, a white guy.
3: Hasty, yeah. Wow, that's fast.
2: That is fast. Did it have anything to do with the shoes? I don't know. I did a little research on that. It's not as the long distance running, those spongy shoes, but they don't wear the spongy shoes in a mile. They wear really flat, spiky shoes. So I'm not sure it had anything to do with that.
3: Yeah, I don't know.
2: So
3: you'd look at me, you'd think, boy, that guy's knowledgeable about fast running, but you'd be wrong. I'm not.
2: We've talked a lot about how nostalgia has had its run and it's over. There was a time when nostalgia was really fantastic.
3: But so much better back in the day.
2: Nostalgia was better back in the day. It's not anymore. And nostalgia is all about, you know, your formative years or were you alive at the time for the most part. Not always. I mean, yeah, there's some Abe Lincoln memorabilia I would like to have, and I wasn't alive at the time, so I guess that's not always true. But here you got some Beatle lyrics handwritten by John Lennon on the back of a Valentine's Day card that sold for $656,000 yesterday at an auction. The song is If I Fell, which I don't know that song.
3: Oh, that's good. Good early song. Yeah.
2: Anyway, but that would be probably
3: If I Fell in Love with You.
2: Oh, that song.
3: And I promise to be true.
2: So probably somebody who was, you know, a teenager in the 60s, and that mattered a lot to them, probably. Mm-hmm. And then in future generations, will it mean anything or not? I don't know. But other things that were in this same auction, there was some cool stuff here. Oh, I saw one thing. Wilt Chamberlain's warm-up jersey. Just said Chamberlain on the back from the Golden State Warriors. Freaking, I'd wear that every single day. Except it'd be way too big. It'd just hang off me, and I'd look like a little kid. But I think I'm more into stuff you could wear or use that would be cool rather than just something that I have in a drawer and I show it to somebody now and then.
3: Well, as you may recall, I for a time owned John Oates guitar.
2: Oh, that's right.
3: Didn't do me any good.
2: Like I have one of the main guitars that Dwight Yoakam's lead guitar player played. I have that and I enjoy playing it. It's a good guitar. So I don't know. Whatever. And I didn't pay any more for it than a regular guitar, actually. Here's one I know you would like, Joe. First of all, if you remember the movie Airplane, when they would put it on autopilot, they would have these inflatable pilots that sat in the seat.
3: Oh, yeah.
2: They sold one of those for $200,000 yesterday. Hoverboards from Back to the Future. How about Willy Wonka's hat from the original 1971, his top hat that he wore, sold for $350,000.
3: Wow.
2: That's pretty cool. The .44 Magnum revolver Clint Eastwood had in when he was police detective Harry Callahan. This one specifically from when he said famously, "Go ahead, make my day."
3: Oh, I've seen that clip like 5 times lately. YouTube keeps showing it to me.
2: That's
3: because they know I watch it.
2: That's a cool clip. That actual .44 Magnum sold for $200,000 yesterday. But here's the one I know you would want, Joe. The rug from The Big Lebowski. Really ties the room together.
3: The very rug that tied the room together.
2: The very rug. They sold that yesterday. How cool is that?
3: How much?
2: See if I can find it here. I'm on the New York Post, which makes it impossible to look at things with ads.
3: Yes.
2: So you're not actually selling. $350,000.
3: See, I could afford one piece of memorabilia or not. Or another, I always think the same thing. What am I going to do with this? I'm going to show it to people, and they're going to say, wow, and I'll get a certain amount of joy. I'll look at it a lot.
2: That's why I would like something I would wear. I'd wear Wilt Chamberlain, says Chamberlain across the back, his warm-up jersey. I would love to wear that.
3: You know, if I could buy Paul's lyrics to Yesterday or John's to I Am the Walrus or something like that, I would buy those and I would be super excited about it. And 2 weeks later.
2: Right. You'd think if I'd have put that in an index fund.
3: And I love it more than I can tell you, that music. But right. To each their own.
2: If you missed the segment, get the podcast Armstrong and Getty on demand. There's another hour to go.
0: Armstrong and Getty.
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9: Iran is in a lot of trouble.
10: I'm Dave Anthony, Fox News. That's what Secretary of State Marco Rubio just told reporters in the Philippines after meeting with China's foreign minister.
11: They're facing hyperinflation, runaway inflation, high food costs. These are all pre-existing. They've all gotten worse. They've suffered a tremendous amount of damage to their military infrastructure.
10: Then, as Fox's Trey Yingst reports, it comes after an 11th night of American attacks.
12: Another night of heavy U.S. strikes hammered Iran, this time the target list expanding. Reports indicate deeper strikes into Iranian territory as the United States works to secure the Strait of Hormuz. CENTCOM released a statement saying over the past 3 months, Iran has attacked more than 30 commercial vessels.
10: Oil prices are up again, more than 4%. WTI back to $88 a barrel, $20 higher than when July started. And the price at the gas pump has gone up 17 cents since last Wednesday. War Secretary Pete Hegseth went to the Senate asking for a bigger budget.
13: $1.5 trillion is what the president seeks and what we need to defend the country.
10: But the hearing got testy at times.
13: Do you want radical Islamists to have nuclear bombs?
14: I don't
13: want to
14: hear your speech because I have limited time.
10: Hegseth sparred with Senator Gene Shaheen and other Democrats critical of the Iran conflict. A congressman, maybe Arizona's next governor.
15: I was overwhelmed when I started seeing those vote totals come in. It's awesome.
10: Andy Biggs got more than 70% of the vote, beating fellow congressman David Schweikert. So Biggs will try to unseat Democratic Governor Katie Hobbs in November.
16: Another Trump-backed candidate, Mark Lamb, won the GOP primary to fill the seat of Congressman Biggs. Lamb, a sheriff, is on a trajectory to win in November as the state's fifth congressional district heavily leans Republican. And in the first congressional district, former NFL kicker Jay Feely won the Republican nomination to replace Swikert.
10: That's Fox's Madeline Rivera. On the Democratic side, Congressman Greg Stanton beat back a challenge from a progressive socialist. 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
10: While the U.S. keeps battling Iran in the Middle East, they're still concerned about Cuba and our adversaries in our own region. The Senate held a hearing on it.
18: Utah Republican Senator John Curtis praised the administration's approach on the issue.
19: For too long, American policy has treated our own neighborhood as an afterthought.
7: while our adversaries have treated it as an opportunity.
18: But he added that the key test of the policy
7: is whether it can blunt and roll back the presence of our global adversaries, China, Russia, and Iran, within our backyard.
18: The State Department's Michael Kozak testified that a big key to safety in the hemisphere hinges on Cuba.
8: We have 90 miles from our shores a failed state that is friendly territory for some of our adversaries. President Trump has made it clear we will not tolerate that threat any longer.
18: Kevin Ureski, Fox News.
10: The Venezuelan leader the U.S. captured in January, Nicolas Maduro, returns to court today in New York City, where he faces numerous charges, including drug trafficking. Also in New York City, arraignment for the man accused in an attack outside a federal building.
19: Andrew Arabaca now charged with arson after federal authorities say he went to 26 Federal Plaza Monday with a cart with an anti-ICE sign and dragged it up to an employee entrance before igniting a large firework. They say he then fired several airsoft rifle pellets at the building and ignited gasoline he'd spread on the sidewalk before he was tackled by a security guard. Two government employees and one person who was going to immigration court were injured, along with a bystander who was grazed by fireworks. The judge denied a defense request for bail and for Arabaca to be released to a mental health facility. His next hearing is set for August 4th. In New York City, Lisa Lacerra, Fox News.
10: On Wall Street, stock futures are down the day after big rebound gains. The Dow had surged up 385 points. The Nasdaq rose 329. I'm Dave Anthony. This is Fox News.
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0: You know, it was 7 years ago this week, this past weekend, as a matter of fact, that I got on stage and drummed with Fred and the gang.
1: Do you?
0: It seems like it was just 6 years ago, maybe.
1: Do you really not remember being on stage with them earlier this year at the Superdome? That was like 4 months ago.
0: That was a little different. Wasn't really spotlighted, at that situation. This was a more intimate surrounding there in the Heights in Houston.
1: You were more excited about...
0: It was 7 years ago, is all I'm saying, Kenny. It was 7 years ago. Let it go. Okay? It was 7 years ago.
1: I feel like being on stage with them at the Superdome was a bigger deal.
0: Not at all.
1: Hey, Steve, would you fight a liberal on TV to prove a point about politics?
0: I would like to now that I've seen the liberal. I think I could take that guy.
1: There's this guy named Harry Sison. He used to tweet for Joe Biden for a living. That's kind of how he got famous. He was doing a podcast the other day with Don Lemon when he said this.
2: And I've suggested to people before in interviews, I'm like, I want to fight them. I think...
3: Fight them?
2: Yeah. Like, if Stephen Miller would agree, or one of the Trump children, or like anybody in the administration, I want to fight them.
3: God, you know what? That I would go pay to see on the White House lawn.
2: That's what I'm saying.
3: In a UFC. Yeah,
2: why are we doing the UFC event? Why don't we just settle some political beef? I'll take anybody in the White... I boxed for 4 years.
1: Huh.
2: And if they want to, I'd get back into training camp, get in the best shape of my life, and go fight one of them.
3: I would do it, too.
2: Yeah.
0: I would... Don Lim... Stop it. Don Lemon wants to wrestle with man. I don't think he wants to box. I think he wants to wrestle.
1: I don't think I would box Don Lemon because of the bloodborne pathogens.
0: Yeah, I'd be careful of that.
1: But the other kid, no problem. Harry Sison. Are you kidding?
0: How old is he?
1: Like
0: 25?
1: 20, I think younger. He's 5'7".
0: Okay, when did he box for 4 years if he hasn't boxed in quite a while? Because he's not...
1: He's 23 years old here.
0: All right, so he boxed when he was 12? What, his dad enrolled him in a boxing gym because he was getting picked on or something? What happened there?
1: Exactly, right. He's
0: still getting picked on, I'm sure.
1: He's a rich kid who was kind of born into the political sphere. His mom and dad had some involvement in politics, and so that's why as a 23-year-old, he's on Don Lemon's podcast. It's not like he's some political savant or something.
0: I'll tell you what, I would promote it, I would put money on it, and I would think it would be a huge success if we get him in the ring against Kai.
1: What? The girl?
0: Yeah.
1: You want, I think maybe they could have a golf contest or something.
0: Oh, no. I mean, golf, that's the, no. The boys want to be in girl sports all the time. Let's put a girl in there and let her beat the snot out of that boy.
1: Yeah.
0: I think she could do it. You go, Kai. Was she 19 now? Something like that? They're close to the same age. I think she could whoop his ass.
1: 5'7".
2: I've suggested to people before an interview.
1: Sorry, I didn't mean to start playing that again.
4: I want
1: to
4: fight him. I want to fight him.
1: He's an itty bitty whittle guy. He's a little five. Come on, Harry. What are you kidding?
0: You do that thing where you put one glove on his forehead where he can't quite reach you, and then you just let him play yourself out. He'll be tired in about a minute and a half.
1: I'm twice his age. I'm still going to do it. If he'll accept, I'll accept.
0: You got him with the reach too, so you could definitely do that long arm thing.
1: And also the testosterone.
0: You have some of that?
1: Well, he's a very feminine looking.
0: Oh, I thought you meant your testosterone. You mean his lack of.
1: Does he look like he boxes? He's on the screen right now. Look at this guy. He's a soft little boy.
0: Well, Don Lemon certainly did perk up when he thought about a physical altercation.
1: Oh, Don loved that idea. Mm-hmm.
0: By the way, we got an email from Mark about your grocery store.
1: Okay.
0: And Mark knows his groceries. He's out there in the North Georgia mountains.
1: What do you say?
0: He said Kroger's the largest grocer in the country. They're bigger than Walmart or Aldi, all of them. And it's no wonder they have a greater buying power. The warehouse stores have great prices on certain items, but you can't get all your household items and your groceries at those stores. Apparently not what Mark wants anyway. He said, plus Kroger does give you a discount on your gas when you buy their groceries. So, that's an added bonus.
1: Yeah.
0: Take it for what it's worth.
1: Well, I don't know.
0: We're not advertising for any of these grocery stores, by the way. It's not like an endorsement or anything. We're just telling you what's in the news.
1: Yeah, but do they have boudin? Rouse's has boudin.
0: Yeah, I like that boudin. But I go to a, specialty store for that anyway.
1: Yeah, me too. I like a good Cajun butcher. Or you just get it off the back of some guy's truck in a weird part of town.
0: Oh, yeah, that's all tasty, too.
1: That's a good way to go.
0: No, they don't put the recipe on the back, you know, where you see the ingredients and the calorie count.
1: I don't want to know.
0: No, I don't want that.
1: No, I'm not interested. A 27-year-old woman in New York City is going viral for pivoting to a career of locksmithing. She also calls out male locksmiths. She says they are creepy. That's an interesting way to market yourself.
4: I'm a locksmith in the city, and I'm tired of all these locksmith men taking my jobs just because they have more money to market themselves. So I also want to feel safer, and I want women to feel safer. So how about you call me instead when you're locked out, instead of giving business to all these creepy men?
1: I hate her. I hate this woman.
0: She's got a point, though. If your girlfriend needed a locksmith, would you want some creepy old man knowing how to get into her apartment?
1: He already knows how.
0: He's a locksmith, duh.
1: And
0: but when you hire him, now you introduced her specifically to him, and now he could target her. The woman, on the other hand, you know who else is doing this? Uber. I saw a commercial for Uber, and they said, now you can decide if you want a female driver. Because some women, especially if they've been out partying, maybe having a couple extra margaritas, they are not comfortable climbing in with a male stranger.
1: Okay, the Uber driver thing is something entirely different. But for the record, the thing that she's making an accusation about almost never happens. It's not common at all for locksmiths to show up and victimize a person after they... Usually these guys have dozens of clients and customers a day. They're not tracking them down and raping them afterwards. That's never happened before. She's just saying that in an effort to try to drum up some business. Most victimization is financial, like they overcharge or something like that. Mm-hmm. These locksmiths aren't going out and raping people. There aren't any news stories about it.
0: Never has happened, not once, in the history of locksmithing.
1: Okay, I'm not saying it's never happened.
0: Well, you did say that. You specifically said it never happened.
1: It's incredibly uncommon. That's what I said. Okay, fine. The point is, she's trying to make it sound like all men are bad and we have to hire her. But women rape, too. I mean, it's... No.
0: Yeah, how do I know she's not going to get a look at me and come back later at night and try to jimmy my lock, huh?
1: Her whole business model is based off a lie. She's saying you can't trust these creepy men. What creepy men? What are they doing to you? There's not a news story about a locksmith in New York City raping women.
0: You know who else gets a bad rap of it? That? Tow truck drivers. Women don't trust tow truck drivers, and yet they are your knight in shining satin. They come to your rescue when you're on the side of the road, all broke down and everything. Tow my car to get it fixed, but don't look at me.
1: Sure.
0: Don't eyeball me. Don't even, no.
1: They do the same
0: Lighten
1: thing.
0: Lighten up, honey.
1: They do the same thing to cops. I saw one of these the other day. Steve and I have seen this before, too, while we were out driving to appearances. A cop on the side of the road changing an old lady's tire.
0: In the rain.
1: You remember that?
0: Yeah.
1: And it was like, I'll tell you what, that guy right there, it's not going to be in the news. Nobody's going to talk. No, but tomorrow there'll be a news story about how horrible cops are. No one's going to mention this guy out here sweating his ass off, standing in the rain, standing in the heat, doing something for no money because it's the right thing to do.
0: It's just the right thing to do.
1: Because it's the right thing. You didn't have to help that old lady. And yet it won't even be a news story. No one will talk about it.
0: Darn. Oh, what are we going to do?
1: Not vilify men that are helping to solve the world's problems. You ever notice there's a very small representation of women working in the sanitary industry? Why is that? You very rarely see women having jobs as garbage truck drivers. I feel they're underrepresented. There should be more jobs for female garbage truck drivers.
0: Yeah.
1: Why aren't there more women out here working jackhammers and climbing up skyscrapers and standing out in the rain on the side of a building washing windows? Or boy, you never see that. Isn't that the oddest thing?
0: You never do.
1: No, is how about that? Yeah. There's a reason why. Because only men will do these jobs. And then once in a while, a woman takes the job and she's pretending like the guys are all evil so she could drum up business. I hate this woman.
0: It's capitalism, pure and simple. She says, the other people aren't as good as me. I'm better. Hire me. What's wrong with that? That's just good advertising.
1: No,
0: she's not going to promote the other people, her competitors, in whatever field she's

0: Civil War?
1: Who am I looking at? Oh, the, yeah, is that true?
2: That's Drew Brees, former Saints, you know, quarterback.
1: Well, he got skinny.
2: For some reason, he's on with the Fox and Friends morning guys.
1: Well, he was. Being punished?
2: He's gone now. Yeah, apparently he did something so horrible that they made him go on that show.
1: Wow, poor guy. He must have done something really bad. That seems like a cruel punishment.
3: He was probably talking about flag football. You know, that's all the rage now.
1: What kind of football?
3: Flag.
1: Oh, I thought you said something else.
3: No, I wouldn't say nothing else.
1: Oh, okay, that's good.
0: Flag football is all the rage. I just heard that somewhere. I guess it's going to be in the Olympics out in Los Angeles. Mm. And probably going to replace NFL as America's favorite sport. And they'll just have the F instead of football at Stanford. Maybe it'll be the NFFL. Will they put two Fs in there?
1: That's too many Fs.
0: It's a lot of Fs.
1: It's a lot of Fs, guys.
0: Mm. Yeah, we'll see what happens.
1: All right. There's a news story today where the Pentagon...
3: Was it a news story or was it a sports story?
1: Oh, do you want to do sports?
3: Well, you know, I've been told 35 minutes ago the sports was coming up. I guess I could have gone home.
0: Well, no. Oh, you have to stay for the market, too. Don't forget.
1: Yeah, you've got at least two things on the show you have to do today. Minimum.
3: Sports. 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
3: Yeah, spend that money because we all got a bunch of money now thanks to the World Cup. I don't know if y'all heard this or not.
1: I didn't.
3: But I'm going to go ahead and spread the story that they're telling, which don't sound like it's true. According to the report out this morning, the United States.

0: States economy got a $20 billion boost from the World Cup. $20 billion. Divide that by the 300 and something million of us, and that's a pretty good chunk of change in all of our pockets today. So go ahead, spend that money.
1: I don't think I'm getting any of that.
2: I wonder if somebody got mine.
1: Yeah, I haven't received my check. Is that coming with the Jew money when I get my Jew money?
0: That'll be in the same envelope, probably.
1: Oh, got it. Okay.
0: Speaking of the World Cup, it's all over but the whining and the complaining and the rewatching the video of the fight afterwards and all, which
1: not for me.
0: Spoiled the mood for some people. Messi, you know, that dude played for Argentina. He lost. But they won last time, but they lost this time. And he'd been in the World Cup before and they've lost. Anyway,
1: so he said, fine.
0: He said he still feel the pain. And it's going to take a while. This one hurt. It hurt a lot. Feel the pain. And
1: he's only got his hundreds of millions of dollars and his beautiful wife and his mansion to cheer him up.
0: He worth somewhere between, they say, about $850 million. Most people claim Messi's not quite a billionaire, although there's some who say he pretty close, right at that billionaire mark.
1: That's a lot of money to kick a ball around.
0: He did point out that Argentina is... That's his country.
1: Sure.
0: Co-hosting the next World Cup.
1: Wow.
0: And boy, wouldn't it be great if Messi could play...
1: Who are they hosting it with?
0: In the World Cup, another country.
1: Got it.
0: And Messi would be 43 years old in 2030 when the next World Cup come along.
1: Home field advantage, though.
0: Yeah. Now, is he going to retire? Is he going to keep playing? Or is he going to come out of retirement to play? He also played for... Miami or some team like that in a non-FIFA situation. So he got, you know, money coming in from all over. He played, I don't know, Saudi Arabia probably giving him money. They said his net worth,
1: Saudi Arabia,
0: close to $1 billion. And one of the reasons for that is, I mean, he make a pretty good living with the $25 million he get every year from Miami.
1: Sure.
0: Guaranteed compensation of $28 million, but then he have another $70 to $80 million
1: endorsements,
0: revenue sharing, ownership. He does a little revenue sharing with Apple.
1: Whoa, he owns humans? What kind of slave driver is he?
0: Lifetime deals with Adidas and Pepsi and MasterCard and on and on and on. Lifetime deal. The dude could retire today, and it's still a lifetime deal.
1: Who's using MasterCard because Messi uses it?
0: Ownership stake in the Miami team that he also played for. Real estate investments, lifestyle branding, all of those things is pumping money in. So, yes, yeah, man's going to be 43 years old, and he's a billionaire, or will be by then for sure. Is it going to be enough to get him up off the couch and make him want to go play some more?
1: Well, probably the glory of the sport, right? Isn't that part of it?
2: One of the reasons I think he keeps playing is because Ronaldo actually makes more money than him.
1: Sure, I could see why that would upset him. Yeah.
2: Depending on who you talk to or what you read, they'll tell you that Messi is considered the better of the two. Ronaldo fans, of course, will disagree with that. But if you look back at all their awards and their achievements and their career highlights, yada, yada, yada. But yet, Ronaldo's making more money. So perhaps Messi being number two, if you pardon the expression, makes him try harder.
1: And as important as they are, just imagine if they played a real sport.
2: Imagine.
1: Yeah.
2: Woo, that would be something.
1: Like football or baseball or something. Or, you know, even hockey or basketball would be better than soccer or anything, really. Table tennis.
0: Speaking of baseball, the Astros found the winning touch last night. And they just, you know, went berserk. It looks like it's all uphill from here.
1: They beat them.
0: It's all downhill. It looked like it's going to go good now. The Astros looks like they figured it out.
1: Well, they beat the Marlins. The Marlins have a better record than them.
2: They got one game.
0: Yeah, but now they figured it out. See.
1: They're not doing awesome this season, but they're not in last place or anything. It could be worse. Braves beat the Padres yesterday. That's a Catholic hate crime. And the Rangers lost to the Chicago White Sox 10-3.
2: Oh, no. What do we do?
1: Yeah, not a good look for the Rangers.
0: No, not a good look.
1: No.
0: It's the situation.
1: In the meantime, if you do like hockey, attorneys for a New Jersey man accused of killing NHL star Johnny Gaudreau and his brother asked a judge this week for 7 more weeks to complete additional blood testing and accident reconstruction work before the case goes to trial.
2: That sounds like a pretty bad situation I hadn't heard of.
1: Yeah, well, you don't really like hockey. So.
2: Or murder.
1: Probably not.
2: I don't like murder either. I'm not a big fan.
1: And the shocking and untimely death of former NFL player Josh Morrow came at an end of a four-day drug-infused bender that included cocaine and a dancer. I don't know if the cocaine or the dancer did more of the heavy lifting there. Phoenix Police Department documents obtained by the California Post reveal that Morrow met a dancer in mid-April, whom he then invited, along with friends, to his home in Phoenix a week later. The dancer told police that she and her friend arrived at his residence in the early morning hours of April 23rd. Upon arrival, they claim Morrow and a friend were snorting cocaine. The woman joined in the party and began drinking tequila and listening to music. A few hours after arriving, the woman reportedly went upstairs to sleep while Morrow and his friends continued partying downstairs. When she woke up, the woman says she found Morrow lying on the floor, dead.
2: On top of her or anything.
1: No, she called 911. In her description of Morrow, she described the former New York Giant as being happy and a sweetheart, mentioned he had been on a bender for 4 days, and that she noticed Morrow would get frequent nosebleeds, probably from the cocaine.

0: be honest with you, I could have used another hour or six of sleep. But, you know, not right now.
1: No, there'll be plenty of time to relax today, Steve. It's National Hammock Day.
0: Oh, it's my favorite day of the week.
1: Today's the day when you get stuck in a hammock, so yeah. That'll be exciting.
0: Or fall out of it because you don't know how to keep your balance.
1: Hammocks are a lot of work. I like the idea of a hammock.
0: The best hammock story I've ever seen was watching a bear try to get into one. And he was not a quitter. That bear probably spent 15 minutes trying to get in a hammock.
1: You know, not all hammocks are created equal. Some are better than others.
0: Oh, absolutely.
1: You ever had a hammock from the Outdoor Living Center? They're phenomenal.
0: I did not get one from there, but I believe in them. And I believe what they have is the best of the best.
1: Well, then I'm sure it'll be appreciated by Zorhan Mamdani. He loves the best of the best. He has the highest standards for others. I am told by the hosts on Fox News this morning that he doesn't tolerate Benjamin Netanyahu, but he's okay if Hamas visits New York City.
0: That's what I hear. He's got a little, you know, little bugaboo about the leader of Israel. Thinks he's a war criminal or something. But those Hamas guys, they're good. They're cool.
1: So his plan was to arrest the Israeli leader when he came to New York City.
0: That was cute the first time he ever said it. It was funny. But I guess what the funniest part was, he didn't know that he couldn't.
1: He posted this video. I mean, that was what he campaigned on.
0: Yeah.
1: And then yesterday he posted this video.
2: By the ICC. My administration has reviewed every avenue available under applicable law to determine whether New York City could execute the International Criminal Court's arrest warrant if Benjamin Netanyahu came here. It is clear that we do not have the independent legal authority to enforce this warrant. The federal government, however, does. And I call on them to join the ICC and execute this warrant. And I want to be equally clear. Benjamin Netanyahu is not welcome in New York City.
0: Ooh.
1: Isn't it interesting?
0: Ouch.
1: When these people run for local positions, because New York City, it's a big city, but it's still a municipal government.
0: It's not the county. It's not the state. That's for sure.
1: They make some big promises, and it almost always has to do with stopping Trump, ending the war.
0: Mm-hmm.
1: I mean, and
0: in his case, making everything free.
1: I don't see this as often in our part of the country, but up on the Upper East Coast, it's very common for the New York Attorney General candidate or some prosecutor in a local district somewhere to say, if you elect me, I'm going to take down Trump.
0: That's right.
1: Wait, how are you going to do that? It's your job to prosecute criminals that violate the law here locally. Trump's the president. What are you going to do? And then people will vote for him thinking,
0: of course. They're not any smarter than the candidate. In Mamdani's case, it's funny, when he admitted that he didn't know what he was talking about, he turned it in a phrase to make it sound like, well, you know, everybody thought we could. It is clear now that we don't have the legal authority. What he means is, it was clear to most people from day one, but I'm a dumbass, and I thought maybe you were too.
1: There are so many problems in New York City that need to be solved, and the mayor of New York City isn't hired to solve problems in the Mideast. Imagine if you called a plumber and the plumber came over to your house and he was like, all right, I'm going to fix your toilet, but real quick, let me look at your taxes.
0: Yeah. Mind if I go over your 1040?
1: Oh, no, I don't need you to do that. Yeah, but let's face it.
0: Seriously.
1: There's probably a lot of money in there that's not being distributed correctly. You could be paying too much. Here, just show me your taxes. No, the toilet's broken. My uncle was here last night for a football game, and it's my wife's furious.
0: You destroyed this thing.
1: And that's essentially what people like Letitia James are doing, Fannie Willis, Zorhan Mamdani. Mm-hmm. All we need you to do is figure out the speed bumps. All we need you to do is explain why there aren't any cops in Central Park after 9 p.m. All we need you to do is figure out how to handle the traffic after a Knicks game. All right, I'll do that. But real quick, have you seen this mess in the Gaza Strip?
0: let me get in the middle of that Palestinian situation here.
1: So Zorhan Mamdani not going to solve the problem with the speed bumps or anything like that, but that's okay.
0: No. You remember when he was running, he also made a lot of promises that, again, was not in part of the mayor of a city's job. It was a state situation. And turns out the governor didn't go along with quite everything that he said he was going to accomplish as mayor, since it was really her job, not his, to do it. I mean, they're not enemies, but at the same time, she didn't want him ordering the governor around.
1: Never do. All right, so as this is happening today in New York City, the conversation about arresting Benjamin Netanyahu, same town, same place, Brooklyn courtroom. Nicolas Maduro is in court today. Now, he's a Marxist. I couldn't help but notice Mamdani has nothing to say about that.
0: Nah, don't worry about that guy. He'll be aight.
1: 200 days after the U.S. operators bundled Maduro into a helicopter like a bad Uber rating and flew him straight to a jail in Brooklyn, he's hit with drug trafficking, weapon offenses, narco-terrorism charges. His wife, too, both are denying everything, so they're going to be in court today. And wouldn't it be interesting if the mayor of New York City would talk about that? You know, this is the end result of the ideal, the collectivism, the warmth of collectivism.
0: Yes, the embrace. Oh, it's so nice.
1: This is what happens. You get Maduro. Every single time, historically, every time someone tells us capitalism's evil and terrible, nobody's trying to flee the capitalist countries to go to the communist countries. That's never happened in ever. But
0: yeah, and yet, there's a reason they put up the barbed wire, to keep them in, not to keep us from trying to get in, because it's so glorious.
1: All right, there's a lot happening. So we're awake, you're awake, everybody. Get your coffee, scratch your ass, put some pants on. It's showtime, everybody.
0: Bertha is still a thing. Hasn't really changed much as far as speed or any of that, but looks like landfall, Louisiana. Maybe later today, Golden Meadow, Grand Isle, looking good for a landing spot for Bertha.
1: A nice little landing strip right there for Bertha.
0: Yeah.
1: That's great. All right. Well, we'll talk about that, too.
3: It is Wednesday. We're like halfway through the week.
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0: glorifying gun violence, sir? Bang, bang, bang.
1: I didn't write this song.
0: I'm talking to Phil.
1: Oh, right, yeah.
0: That damn Phil Collins and his guns, his violence and his Alamo.
1: It is very violent. That's true. He loves the Alamo.
0: And that was filled with violence, was it not?
1: Maybe that's why he put that in the song.
0: Probably.
1: Oh, that's terrible.
0: I swear.
1: Just awful. All right, so 6,000-plus fraudulent registered voters in New Jersey. The governor's calling them out. Oddly enough, CNN is defending it. I'm not sure why.
2: 6,600 non-citizens made it onto the voter rolls. That's okay. To me, is pretty widespread voter fraud.
3: That's widespread?
2: Yeah. I think it'd be pretty bad if one person who's not a legal citizen in the United States.
3: What's the number of registered voters in the state?
2: New Jersey spends $60 billion over that overall on its budget. So I think if we're seeing...
3: Yeah, but I mean, you just said it's widespread. So where's the proof that it's widespread?
1: 6,000 seems like a lot. It's actually
0: 6,000. How many?
1: 6,600. Technically, he just said 6,000. But yeah. There's a software glitch at the Motor Vehicle Commission. Auto registered people applying for driver's licenses or IDs, they hit no on the citizenship keypad question, but the system said, "Sure, register them anyway."
0: Yeah. I got to tell you, just listening to them, even if I was interested in what they were saying, even if I agreed with them, I don't think I could watch CNN. Just the way they talk, the way they sound when they talk, just sound, ugh, I don't like it.
1: Yesterday we were talking about, what was it, the closetocracy, I think it was Hunter Biden, of gay Republican men.
0: Right. Mm-hmm. Yeah.
1: The kind of thing.
0: Look at that guy.
1: That's the kind of manly guy they get on CNN. Anyway, it's still, whether this guy's a little mo or not is irrelevant. There's a problem in New Jersey. It's like a vending machine that takes your dollar and gives you two sodas, except the second soda can vote.
0: Nice. I like that idea.
1: The glitch ran for quite a while under Governor Murphy, about 13 months. Hmm. It finally got fixed, but automatic voter registration at the DMV is one of those things that just sounds great on paper, Democrat paper.
0: Oh, yeah.
1: And the reality is it's very flawed. And remember that just the other day, Trump had told us there were massive security issues in our elections. Now, I like Trump. It doesn't look like the federal government has done much since then. There were promises of arrests and things like that. Nothing like that's happened. Of course, you know, president can only do so much. But right away, we're seeing evidence that there seems to be some proof that there are massive flaws in our elections. And
0: it's not hard to find if you just want to open your eyes a little bit. But the problem is, they don't want to see it.
1: Dude, 6,600 seems like a lot. I mean, we just had a runoff election, but
0: would you call it widespread?
1: Yes.
0: I don't think that's the appropriate term at all. Widespread.
1: When you look at how many people vote in these local elections, I'm not talking about the presidential election once every 4 years, not the Olympics, the World Cup of elections. I'm talking about, you know, school board, local judicial seats, stuff like that. No one's showing up. 6,600 people would change the whole thing.
0: Yeah.
1: It would. If 6,600 votes is a big effing deal, they're like, nah, it's not widespread. That's literally thousands of people.
0: Oh, look, a bird. What were we talking about? Never mind.
1: In the meantime, I think Missouri's got another problem with non-citizens putting something where it's not supposed to be.
0: Missouri is an interesting place, apparently. They got a prosecuting attorney over there named Camille Johnston. With a T, not like my name at all.
1: No relation to you.
0: Completely different. Might as well be Williams or Robinson, Johnston.
1: You seem a little defensive about this, but okay.
0: She, Camille there, apparently is quite the whore.
1: Mm.
0: Wow.
1: Yeah.
0: She got into an intimate relationship with an illegal alien sex crimes suspect. As a prosecuting attorney, she's, you know, probably not supposed to do that, I'm guessing, with the criminals. And it was not the only relationship she got into with some of the illegals that were being... and she was also in a relationship with one of the defense attorneys who was supposed to be defending them against her prosecution.
1: Do you remember
0: when... just unbelievable.
1: Didn't Fannie Willis get into trouble for this, too? She was hooking up with one of her prosecutors and... Her goal, this is like what we were just talking about in the last segment, as a local district attorney was to try to make sure she stopped Trump. And as silly and ridiculous as that is,
0: right.
1: Oddly enough, the thing that stopped Fannie Willis from getting any traction at all on that was the fact that she was going to the Bone Zone with some dude named, what was his name, Nathan or something like that?
4: Yeah, yeah, something. I forgot his last
1: name. Was it Nathan Campbell or am I thinking of someone else?
0: I'm not sure.
1: Anyway, I don't know.
0: But was she...
1: Nathan Wade, that's who it was.
0: Was she also boning the, you know, the illegal alien prisoners that were going on trial?
1: Well, no, that's a lot. Yeah, that's that takes
0: that's,
1: us.
0: That's the next level there.
1: That is certainly interesting. I don't know. I got to think somebody like me would never end up in a position like that because people like me are never in positions of authority. But
0: yeah, they're for a reason.
1: It's just
0: hard, and she shouldn't be either.
1: It's just hard to imagine getting elected, swearing yourself in, and then having sex with all the people on trial.
0: Were they just so sexy? It was just too much, irresistible. Ah, might have been love. Could have been love. Multiple times, you know, multiple occasions. Love. It was in the air.
1: Democrats are having a lot of trouble today with forbidden love. There's another story today about a Democrat state rep, former state rep. I think he left office a little while ago. In trouble for child porn. And again, as bad as it is to have sex with illegal immigrants when you're in a judicial position of authority, it's worse to have sex with kids.
0: Really?
1: So I guess it could always be worse.
0: I guess.
1: Yeah.
5: What day is it? Wednesday. All day.
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0: I'll tell you what, they just don't make music like that anymore.
1: No, they do not.
0: Mostly because it didn't sell very well at the time. I mean, it's fun, but...
1: At first, I thought he was saying Bubble Gump, but that would have come way after the song.
0: Yeah, he wouldn't have even known about that. No. So there's a hurricane heading to the Gulf of America.
1: No, a tropical
0: storm.
1: Let's be accurate now, because, you know, that kind of reporting might get you fired.
0: Yeah.
1: Okay. No, come on. Nobody gets fired for misreporting the facts.
0: It's true. Yeah, especially nowadays. Especially when it comes to weather.
1: Yeah, right.
0: You can be...
1: It'll be a hurricane tomorrow, so he was kind of right.
0: Is there anything you could be more wrong about than weather when you're reporting it in the news? I'll be honest with you. I hadn't looked a lot.
2: Have you guys looked at that woman you was talking about in Missouri?
0: The judge who had sex with all the illegal immigrants? Purportedly, supposedly.
1: Okay, kind of like Hurricane Tropical Storm. She's prosecuting attorney.
0: Prosecuting attorney, thank you.
2: Have y'all looked at her is what I'm asking. I just looked up this Camille lady.
0: Not a real beautiful person.
2: Ooh, she's, I guess, you know, any port in a storm, as they say. Any
0: port in a hurricane?
2: Kind of, yeah. She looks like her face is kind of out of focus, like the pixels on the TV froze.
0: Mm.
2: But the left side of her face and the right side of her face don't really match up completely. She's got a long, skinny, stretched out head. You know, anyway, not as attractive as some might hope she might be. But let me tell you.
0: Well, I mean, how often is there a sexy lawyer, you know?
2: Well,
0: no offense, lawyers, but...
2: Ha-ba-ba-ba-ba-ba.
0: That's a rare example.
2: That's who I look up to.
0: That's the...
2: So the prosecuting attorney in this particular county in Missouri...
0: Okay.
2: She has been accused of a sustained... Not the one guy. A sustained pattern of intimate relationships with multiple people tied to criminal cases... Under her watch, one was an illegal alien charged with felony sex crimes. A judge, once found out about this kind of stuff, has barred her from exercising any official power. She is no longer the prosecutor, I think, for any case in the whole county there.
0: Okay.
2: She was treating her office like a private dating service, using the criminals for her feminine wiles. And then, of course, like you said, she was also apparently doing it with the defense attorney, which kind of looks like, what do they call that when you, you work with the other side? They colluded, I believe.
0: Colluding, yeah.
2: Yeah.
0: No, you're not supposed to collude.
2: That ain't no good, I'll tell you. But anyway, what about that hurricane?
1: It's a tropical storm,
0: Billy.
2: Whatever. Why y'all want to be like that?
0: I mean, it doesn't matter at this point. It's not here yet. It could speed up. It could slow down. Anything could happen.
1: It could just up and disappear. But it won't.
0: No.
1: So you mentioned the Golden Meadows and Grand Isle. That's kind of in the way. All that low life. Yeah, it's not a real high, altitude kind of place. It's low lying, a little barrier islands and places out there. So
0: Grand Isle's my people.
1: Your people. Yeah.
0: Yeah.
1: You ever been?
0: Yeah, I love Grand Isle.
1: What'd you do when you went down there?
0: Ate some fish.
1: Did you?
0: Drove around.
1: You didn't catch any?
0: No, I just kind of drove
1: down
0: there.
1: You should go for the tarpon rodeo, man. Woo, that's a good time.
0: I've heard good things about it. No, I just went down there.
1: If you don't fish. That's the best if you're not busy out fishing. Stay right around the dock where the boats all park, yeah, and the girls all jump around.
0: Yeah, they got bars.
1: Yeah.
0: I don't know if you know that or not, but somebody else who's going to be getting bars soon is Jesse J. White, probably of a prison variety, if he is found guilty. Jesse J. White, Democrat of the Pennsylvania House District 46, served for quite a while, not currently in office, by the way. Married with kids, attorney. He's a professional political consultant, not for our side.
1: Uh-huh.
0: The FBI executed a search warrant at his home yesterday.
2: No, whoa, what would have prompted something like that? Suspicion?
0: They have something called the National Center for Missing and Exploited Children Cyber Tip Line. And on his computer, they found child sex abuse material, CSAM it's called. While admitted using a Telegram to talk to people on the dark web to access it, No, he's in some trouble. Federal charges are ongoing. Search warrant hit yesterday, and there's a tip line where you could trigger these reports, and so that would suggest there's probably witnesses because someone knew what he was doing.
2: Mm-hmm.
0: Classic playbook for these creeps.
2: He's they can't just keep it to themselves. That's no fun.
0: Right.
2: Yeah. They got to share.
0: The burden of proof is very high on these cases. So in order, just having something on your computer alone generally isn't enough to get someone into trouble because there has to be some explanation for how it got there. The reason why is the punishment's so severe that theoretically this would be a way to terrorize someone. You could frame them. You could screw them over. So the fact that they raided his home, they had the search warrant, implies they know how he got it, they know who he got it from, they know when he got it, and the prosecutors will be tasked with proving all that in a court in order to get the guilty verdict.
1: Did the FBI, during their search, did they root around through his wife's underwear drawer? Do we know?
0: I don't.
2: Standard ops, by the way. That's standard procedure for any search warrant execution. You understand that?
0: I think it's hard to hide digital files in someone's underwear drawer, but it's possible.
2: That doesn't mean they were looking for them. It just, you know, it's... I don't think Trump was hiding any classified documents in Melania's underwear drawer neither, but they sure did make themselves to home there, didn't they?
0: Sure, they wanted to take a look in there.
2: And ever since, every time an FBI agent does a search warrant now, they have to spend a little time in the underwear drawer.
0: Just to make it look
2: like that's what they always do.
0: Sure, otherwise it's going to look bad.
2: Yeah, it might.
0: You did it to the first lady, you know, why didn't you do it to this guy?
2: Mm-hmm.
0: Well, I don't know the answer to that question, Billy Ed.
2: Well, since we're looking at a bunch of nasty criminals doing sex crimes with kids stuff, meet 34-year-old Frederico Pascal Jimenez.
0: That sounds like an illegal immigrant, but I'm...
2: An illegal invader. From the country of Mexico.
0: Okay.
2: Yeah, this guy was having a little fun since, he was here and he had already been deported 5 times. He figured, what's going to happen? 6 wouldn't bother me at all. While he was here this past time, after the 5 deportations, he started sending sexual text messages to a 14-year-old girl. Wanting to get her into bed, and she wrote in, I'm pretty young, and he's like, age isn't a problem, you know, I don't think age doesn't matter. Well, it turned out it wasn't a 14-year-old girl, was it? Mm-mm. No, he's a cop, and they have now arrested him in South Dakota, I believe, where they are asking the officials in South Dakota, could you not release this pedophile from jail? Could you cooperate with ICE and maybe we can kick him out of our country again?
0: That doesn't seem like a big ask.
2: It doesn't, really. But you know how some of these, well, hopefully South Dakota's not like that, but if it was another state, several other states, they don't want to play with ICE. They don't want to be nice.
0: In Minnesota, they will pardon you if you're a child predator in an effort to keep you in the country.
2: They might elect you to office in Minnesota.
0: Yeah.
2: You got a campaign like that.
0: Yeah, boy, Tim Walz was real upset. He just pardoned that child rapist, and then the DHS went ahead and deported him anyway. It was one of the worst days of Tim Walz' life.
2: Yeah, that's awful. What a shame.
0: I know. He was really sad about it.
2: And it's just everywhere.
0: Yeah.
2: You know, this state, that state, your state, right around the corner from your house, probably something like that is going on.
0: Well, while we're on the topic of predators on the loose, we've got another one. And this one is a mime.
2: A what?
0: A mime, Billy Ed. A guy who
2: does... one of them French dudes that paints his face white and just aggravates people?
0: Yeah.
2: And he's an illegal mime?
0: No, I didn't say he was illegal. No, he's just a mime.
2: I thought it was just part of the trend that we were on. Yeah.
0: No, meet Hernan Azel Villagran Lux. That's a lot of words.
2: I'd rather not meet a mime.
0: A 29-year-old man dressed as a mime. Top hat, face paint, cape, cane... The whole creepy silent bit.
2: Oh, striped shirt, too. I'm picturing it in my mind. I don't know if he had the striped shirt on, but don't they wear those?
0: I think they do, but I don't know if he specifically had that, but that sort of thing.
2: It's aggravating. I know that.
0: Adjacent to that. Okay. Yeah. He has been accused of criminal harassment, reportedly stripping down, coating himself in cooking oil, and terrorizing women along a railroad track in Massachusetts. It was, there's a jogging trail there. Apparently.
1: Oh, I was going to say, what are women doing standing around on the railroad track? But yeah, they're jogging.
0: Yeah, didn't one of the women from The View, Sunny Hostin's kid, get into trouble for being near a railroad track? That's beside the point. Witnesses described this guy as being, quote, real creepy, roaming in full mime getup. He got arrested while still in costume. Apparently, incidents along the popular Boston area rail trail have become a little frequent lately. Mm-mm. This guy got arrested. Charges include multiple counts of criminal harassment. Police say he was causing disturbances and harassing people on the trail. His mime gimmick made it extra unsettling.
1: Yeah, it does. I don't care for it.
0: No, me neither.
1: But is there a special, like in hate crime, if, you know, somebody hated somebody for their, you know, race or whatever, is there special mime crime punishment? I hope there is.
0: Well, this is Massachusetts. I think they go light on mime crime there.
1: I bet they do.
0: Ladies and gentlemen.
1: Well, they're going to pay the price if they don't put the nip it in the bud.
0: A mime is being charged with terrorizing women by stripping down, slathering himself in cooking oil. This guy was arrested, top hat, face paint, cape, the works.
1: But he was also stripped down.
0: Well, that's what it said, yeah.
1: He was stripped down in full costume.
0: You can wear a cape, but be naked.
1: Oh, yeah.
0: There's photos of it.
1: That's why you don't see the striped shirt I was asking about, I guess.
0: I think he was wearing clothes and he took them off, so both explanations are accurate here.
1: But he can't put them back on. Because now he's covered in oil.
0: Right.
1: Yeah, that would ruin it.
0: Yeah. A mime who made some noise by getting arrested. Talk about breaking character in the worst way. I don't think I've ever been sexually harassed by a mime before.
1: You don't think, but you're not sure?
0: Well, it's hard to tell. They don't talk. If he did it and my back was turned, how would I know?
1: I see what you're saying. Yeah.
3: Good morning.
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22: 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Don't get me wrong, I still love my caffeine, but we've all made choices, and that is exactly why I liked Awaken 180, because with weight loss, the hardest part isn't some magical secret, it's the endless thinking. You know what I'm talking about, what can I eat, how much, when. Then you get hungry, and suddenly you're negotiating with yourself. It's like a hostage situation or something. Awaken 180 takes that part off your plate. 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You don't need a government grant or a scientific study to know this. When you remove the chaos, people actually stick with it like I did. And I'm not done yet. The best part is it fits in my real life. You don't have to become a different person. You just need a better system than I'll start on Monday. I dropped 40 pounds with Awaken 180 and I've kept every pound off. If you're ready to stop getting

0: part off and you go, look, there's a baby underneath. And, you know, they show you kind of how it's connected and how it gets that little tube, you know, for its food and stuff.
1: Do you want to see how broken the world is? Look at my screen right now. I typed the word pregnant doll into Google. That's all I did. I don't use Google much, but, and then what popped up here? Walmart, Temu, they have a pregnant baby doll you can get. And then the very next thing, similar products. For $1,800, you can get a pregnant sex doll from China named Margo.
2: Look at that, huh?
1: Bro, woo. How awful
3: What's
1: is
3: that
1: the,
3: one's name right there? You just had it right there.
1: That one's Penny. It's named Penny.
2: Penny.
1: Why do they have names?
0: What? You got a pretty good gut on her, huh?
1: Yeah.
0: Well, she's pregnant, right?
1: Why does it show you children's toys and then immediately sex dolls?
0: Uh-huh.
1: I'm sure I've never
0: Why
1: searched.
0: Why didn't they just go straight to the sex dolls?
1: Yeah.
0: Is that what you were asking?
1: No, Billy, that's not what I was asking.
0: I thought you were aggravated that they put a child's toy in your search.
1: No, I was trying to find the child's toy.
0: Oh, okay. I may have misconstrued you there.
1: People spend a lot of money on this stuff. Look at that, $1,700 for this thing. The other day we learned that they now have a robot you can buy to teach your kids math, and it's constructed by the same company that builds sex dolls. They claim it's different technology.
0: Oh, yeah, there's no crossover involved, I'm sure.
1: But then when they had a picture of it in the article, you couldn't help but notice... Its lips were very large, and it's like, why would it...
0: The math robot lips were sexy.
1: Yeah, why did they make it look that way?
0: Good. Well, they just had all the lips on the assembly line. He's like, what do we care? Put the lips on there.
1: Ugh.
0: Pretty good robot news, though. I've got some pretty exciting robot news. I know Kenny's going to be really fired up about this. Yeah.
1: What do you got?
0: I want to hear the song first. It was a good intro.
1: Oh, yeah, Billy Ed loves sticks, especially you know me. The drums.
0: They got drummers?
1: Yeah.
0: I got you. There you go.
1: Yeah, there's drums.
0: Yeah. I've been on the front row of a sticks concert. You can't stereotype me, Bubba.
1: You've been in the front row of a sticks concert?
0: Actually, we were on stage introducing sticks and somebody else. Anyway. There's another band that travels around and goes wherever Styx goes, and they perform together all the time.
1: Sure, that's often how it works.
0: And now I can't think of the name of it, but it's probably not wasn't Queen.
1: Probably not.
0: No, I don't think it was. Yeah. And,
1: 38 Special, Tesla, the Marshall Tucker Band, Jefferson Starship, Chicago. They've toured with a lot of groups recently.
0: Yeah. Well, anyway, we was up on stage introducing the boys, and then we walked off stage and sat right there in the front row and let them put on a little show for us anyway.
1: Well, that's great.
0: That was back in the day.
1: Back in the day, yeah.
0: Yeah. All right. Now, the good news is Amazon is bringing you what you've always asked for, what you've been demanding, the new RoboCop TV series. Yes. Oh. RoboCop, not the movie, not set, you know, way back in the ancient days, but I'm sure the robot technology is a lot better for RoboCop now.
1: I guess it has come a long way, but wouldn't you think they'd still make it look the same?
0: I wonder.
1: One of the things I've noticed is... with China building robots and Elon Musk and all these other companies in Silicon Valley, they still make them look like robots from the 80s or the 60s.
0: Yeah, RoboCop was back 87, somewhere back right in there. We was working in Dallas at the time, and you know, it was shot in Dallas, but it was supposed to look like Detroit. I don't know why they did that.
1: Why they didn't want to film in Detroit?
0: Why do they want to make it look like Detroit?
1: Just find a rough part of Dallas. This is good enough. No one's going to know the difference.
0: Yeah.
1: You sure you don't want to go to the actual Detroit? No, we're good.
0: Ooh, no.
1: We are good on Detroit. Yeah.
0: So anyway, and it looks like it's going to be an 8-episode, you know, unless it takes off and then immediately they'll renew it for another season or something. 8-episode series, RoboCop on Amazon. So, yeah. Got that to look forward to.
1: So we got that to look forward to. Well, that's something.
0: At some point. It'll be coming out. Oh, that new Linus is coming out. You ever watch that Linus? I told you about it before. I don't know if you listen.
1: I enjoy it. It's a good show. If you've never seen it before, it's a Taylor Sheridan show. It's about this woman. She's a CIA agent. And what does her husband do? He's a doctor.
0: Yeah.
1: And he's the beta to her alpha. That's the only thing that bothers me about the TV show is both of them seem like they have a little too good of a career.

0: weird being a relationship with each other.
1: Mm-hmm.
0: It's like, when do you two have time to bone?
1: Well, they really don't.
0: No, they really don't.
1: Although they've got two kids.
0: But it starts off very interesting. There's a woman going undercover in the first episode, and she's got a Christian tattoo, but she's pretending to be a Muslim terrorist.
1: And the tattoo's like up under her arm or somewhere, you know, where she didn't think anybody'd see it. And then somebody saw it, and immediately, you know, it's like reacting, a vampire reacting to sunlight. Christian killer.
0: And from there, it's,
1: and they do,
0: a lot of Islamophobia in that TV show, which I like.
1: Part of the best part of it.
0: I'm an Islamophobe, yeah.
1: And they said, unlike a lot of his shows, Taylor Sheridan actually spends time with this one, even though it's into its, well, third season's coming out, what, in a week or two.
0: You can't expect him to stay committed to a project he's working on.
1: This one, they said, it's kind of like, you know, maybe one of his favorites or something, so he's actually still involved. Most of the time, he gets one started up, gets you interested in it, and then he bails on it, and other people just kind of let it fall to the wayside, and then you go, oh yeah, I remember that show, I quit watching.
0: So it's got Nicole Kidman, Morgan Freeman's in there, Zoe Saldana, I think that's how you say her name. So a lot of good people on that. Michael Kelly, do you remember him from the TV show House of Cards?
1: Oh, yeah.
0: He was Doug, I think, was the guy's name.
1: Yeah.
0: Or something like that. He was the right-hand man.
1: He was like the fixer guy.
0: Yeah, the fixer.
1: Took care
0: of
1: stuff. Yeah, he's in there pretty regular. But the Lioness team is based on a real program that they have, where they have the females, you know, agents that go undercover and get stuff done.
0: Yeah, they're like, wouldn't it be a radical idea if we had a team of spies and they were women and everyone was like, you're crazy.
1: What if we had three of them and we called them like the Angels or something? That'd be fun.
0: Yeah. It's
1: but it's not all just, you know, over in the Middle East, radical Muslims and all that kind of stuff. A lot of the action in the second series especially was second season. Down around the Texas-Mexico border, you know.
0: Yeah, they got the cartels in there.
1: Yeah, and a lot of the cartels were bringing in, you know, Muslim terrorists. So we get to bring those two things back together again.
0: Finally, Muslim terrorists and narco terrorists teaming up together to show the unity of the world. It's like the World Cup all over again.
1: Oh, yeah.
0: Yeah.
1: See that guy from Spain? Tell you about him in a minute.
0: I can't wait to find out.
2: Do you know what day it is?
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1: Should have had sound effects.
0: The shrimp boat's coming home.
1: You know, like when the wind moans.
0: The old man down in the corner slowly turns his head.
1: What the old man said.
0: Takes a sip from his whiskey bottle and
1: well, he'd get that bottle.
0: This is what he said.
2: White guy or black guy, you think?
1: Black guy, for sure. Yeah. Definitely. Old black man with a whiskey bottle down in the quarter. He knows some stuff.
2: I like that he's drinking whiskey. He didn't want to be a stereotype. It wasn't like Hennessy or...
1: Mm-hmm. Or whatever else the
2: yeah.
1: old black men drink. I don't
2: that's
1: know.
2: What I think, too. Yeah, that's... Yeah.
1: Wasn't a daiquiri.
2: No.
1: Yeah, that would have been, you know, like... College, you know, white girls.
2: Nobody drinks a daiquiri while they're getting ready for a hurricane. That's
1: please.
2: That's a time for scotch, I gotta think.
3: I wished I had been here for the Lioness chat, but that was fun listening. I love Lioness. I think that's my favorite, other than 1883, which was a one and done.
2: Not a 1923 guy?
3: Yeah. It was okay, but I liked the further back, the history, the Indians. Sam was gorgeous.
2: 1883 kind of ends on a down note, doesn't it?
3: Well, don't spoil it for anybody. Like, you remember that time you spoiled the ending of American Graffiti or something like that?
2: The show came out several years ago. If you haven't seen it yet.
3: Graffiti was, you know, in the 70s.
2: At the end of the TV show, you discover that...
1: He's going to ruin it, didn't he?
2: Darth Vader was Luke Skywalker's father.
1: What the hell? You making stuff up now?
2: 1923 ended on more of an up note. 1883 was kind of a bummer, like Empire Strikes Back, you know?
1: At 1923, when that dude finally got there, after spending all that time in Africa and humping a little blonde lady and trying to get home to Montana, took his sweet-ass time, but then he finally got there and he just killed everybody. Yeah. That was nice. That was a good ending.
2: Now you ruined the show for people.
1: But he killed everybody.
2: Well,
1: yeah. Well, when I said everybody, did you think he killed Harrison Ford or that lady?
2: No,
1: Helen Mirren.
2: Yeah.
1: Yeah. Didn't. Maybe he did. I don't know. You'll have to watch and see.
2: You'll have to watch and see.
1: I didn't give the ending away.
2: Did you know the Dewey Decimal System is racist?
3: Well, it does have to do with numbers. I know math is racist, obviously.
2: Yeah, that's true.
3: It is an American creation, if I'm not mistaken. So, sure, it's racist.
2: Right, yeah. Apparently, they had a section just for black authors.
3: Well, that seems nice.
2: No, it didn't matter what the book was about, like poetry or science.
1: Brain surgery.
2: Yeah. If you were a black guy, your book got put over there with the black guy stuff, which...
3: Okay, cookbooks.
2: Right.
3: Whatever. Yeah. Did they have self-help back in those days?
2: Probably. I don't know. Back then, the self-help was beat your wife and drink more.
3: Not for black people.
2: I wasn't alive back then.
3: No.
2: I was learning about all the racist stuff. Now we have a different kind of racism in institutions of education. The Dewey Decimal System, that's ancient news.
3: But it's like 100 years old, too. Everything was racist.
2: Right.
3: 100 years ago. Look at the progress we've made. That's what people always forget about, whether they're talking about the Constitution or the Dewey Decimal System. Look at the progress that we have made. We have not sat still on racism. We're improving. And nobody really seems to ever acknowledge that.
2: At the National Museum of American History, the Smithsonian, they have something called the Mass Action Toolkit. The Mass Action Toolkit.
1: Are you saying math?
2: Mass. M-A-S-S.
1: Mass. Like in Massachusetts.
2: Well, no.
1: Like in...
2: No, not like that, no. Okay. Mass, like in as in a large group of people. Mass.
1: Oh, that kind of mass.
2: Yeah.
1: Yeah, not like the mass of a planet or Lizzo or something like that.
2: Well, they call it the Mass Action Toolkit. And the point of the Mass Action Toolkit is to find ways to radicalize a museum. I know what you're probably thinking there. How do you radicalize a museum? With a lot of stupidity. Yesterday, Congressman Brandon Gill had a chance to ask the director of the Smithsonian's National Museum of American History about some of their practices.
4: Would you say that the goal of history is to be objective?
2: She's a white lady.
5: Thank you, sir, for the question. You know, I think that there are many goals of history, and certainly as you collect, as we do, examine evidence, create scholarship.
4: Is objectivity one of the goals of history?
5: We strive to be objective and nonpartisan and not based on any ideology.
4: So it's one of the goals. Doesn't that seem a little bit concerning? It certainly does to me, because as part of this white supremacy document that your organization has promoted, objectivity is a core and defining aspect of white supremacy culture. Do you think that it's the goal of the Smithsonian Institution to promote white supremacy culture?
2: Look at this.
5: Sir, do you mind sharing with me which document?
4: It's white supremacy culture right here. This is part of the mass action toolkit that your organization has promoted for several years now under your leadership.
2: Well, she is a tool. So mm-hmm.
4: Are you promoting
2: she has no
4: a white
2: idea.
4: Supremacy culture
2: no idea what
4: at
2: he's
4: the Smithsonian?
2: Go ahead, ma'am.
3: Lady.
5: Am I promoting a white?
3: Let me...
2: she's confused. She's confused. How do you get confused about that? Well, it turns out there are a lot of things that are racist. Did you know that politeness is racist?
1: You don't say.
5: Excuse me, sir?
4: Is it important to be polite?
5: Yes, sir.
4: It's also interesting because the same mass action toolkit that your organization has been promoting references politeness as a defining characteristic uh-huh. of white supremacy culture. Ma'am, are you a white supremacist?
5: No, sir.
4: You're not?
5: No.
4: Can you help me square why your organization says that being polite is part of being a white supremacist?
2: She has no idea. She's never seen this document.
3: And even if she does have an answer, she's trying to not answer.
2: Well, would you want to answer
3: no.
2: that one? Here's where it gets really stupid.
4: Is Mickey Mouse racist?
3: Oh, God.
2: Yeah.
5: Mickey Mouse is not racist.
4: It's not racist. According to the Smithsonian Institution, one of your exhibits referenced Mickey Mouse as representing, quote, vestiges of longstanding traditions of blackface minstrelsy. Would you describe that as racist?
5: No, the historical trajectory of the origins of Mickey Mouse tied directly
4: so Mickey Mouse is rooted in racism. Is that your testimony?
5: No, sir. It's rooted in minstrelly.
3: Minstrel cycle? What?
2: Minstrel, not menstrual.
3: Not cycles.
2: No, I get how that's confusing.
3: That is a confusion.
2: She's saying that Mickey Mouse is rooted in minstrel. Mickey Mouse isn't racist. It's just that... Now, could you imagine if in the gift shop... Remember, this is a taxpayer-funded museum.
3: Smithsonian, yeah.
2: Right. Could you imagine if in the gift shop we were selling T-shirts that said white power? That'd be crazy, right?
3: That would be crazy.
4: What is Latina power?
3: Uh-oh.
5: What is Latino power?
4: Latina power.
5: Latina power.
2: Yeah.
5: Would be the forces... derived from being a Latina.
4: Do you think that it's appropriate for the Smithsonian Institution to sell Latina power paraphernalia? Hats, mugs, other things that say Latina power?
5: I believe that the merchandise our store sells...
4: I'm asking you if it's...
2: You get the point.
3: Is it appropriate? No, she's trying to obfuscate on... purpose to be muddy up the situation, to be obscure, if you will, and she's doing a pretty good job of not answering any of the questions.
2: Well, would you want to answer that if you were her?
3: What you want to do is blur it and confuse people with your lack of intelligence.
2: About 6 years ago, the Smithsonian put out this document called The Aspects and Assumptions of White Culture in the United States. And it said things like white supremacy is rugged individualism, family structure, the nuclear family, an emphasis on scientific method, Protestant work ethic, Christianity, Judeo-Christian values, status, power, and authority, wealth, worth, heavy value on ownership of goods, planning for the future, being on time, is white supremacy.
3: Oh, boy.
2: They said steak and potatoes were an aesthetic of white supremacy. Women's beauty standards, blonde and thin, Barbie, white supremacy.
3: How dare you?
2: Look at this. It's in an infographic here from the National Museum of African American History. Guys, you paid for this. You, Mr. Kenneth, you, Billy Ed. Probably not Steve. I don't think he pays his taxes, but every...
1: Shh. Remember, we weren't going to talk about that.
6: Being on time is white supremacy, because what are they always on time to do? Oppress. I'm always going to be 10 to 15 minutes late because that's the correct time, according to my people.
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2: Trouble in the community, you guys.
3: Recognize this song?
1: It does sound familiar. I don't know why, but suddenly I need a pudding pop.
2: That's the music of Quincy Jones. He did this for his buddy Bill.
1: Wouldn't a pudding pop go good right about now?
2: I got to think, if you're Pudding Pops or Quincy Jones, you don't want to be associated with the guy.
1: Yeah, too bad.
2: They did this music for.
1: Yeah, that's, you stuck with that now.
2: Tanisha Warner, the widow and stay-at-home mom to a 9-year-old daughter of Malcolm Jamal Warner, are involved in a lawsuit with Pamela Warner. That's Malcolm's mom.
1: Yeah, Malcolm Jamal Warner, people probably know better. Theo!
2: Theodore!
1: Damn, Theo, I brought you into this world. I could take you out.
2: Malcolm died unexpectedly a year ago when he drowned in Costa Rica.
3: It wasn't Bill Cosby's fault, was it? Because he did threaten to take him out on multiple occasions.
2: It's on video.
3: Yeah.
2: Yeah, we've got it. Yeah.
3: It's almost like a confession, really.
2: Well, anyway, Tanisha is now suing the widow is suing the mom over the estate.
3: Mom thought she got all of the boy's stuff, but he was married and had a kid. Seems like, you know, unless he wrote something in his will or whatever saying, yeah, don't let this hoe have nothing. I think she gets it, right?
2: Tanisha filed a petition accusing Pamela of using an outdated 1996 revocable trust set up when Malcolm was 26, single with no kids, that gives his mom 70% of the money, 15% to the late dad, 15% to a half-sister. It allegedly leaves little to nothing to the widow or the daughter.
3: Because he didn't have a wife or a daughter at the time.
2: Tanisha says Malcolm was updating it to provide for them, but died before finishing it.
1: Oh, boy, that's tricky.
2: And she also claims mom sold their family home in Studio City against their wishes. There's a premarital agreement and life insurance stuff in play, too.
3: Wow. Complicated business. You know, see what happens if you get rich, make a lot of money, and have stuff? It's really not a good plan. In the long run, doesn't end well.
2: Yeah, don't make money. Don't be successful. Let's see. He didn't have a lot when he died. Let's see here. According to this... according to this, he had a few $1 million. It's not nothing. I take it back. Sorry.
1: That's like some real money to some people.
2: It says his annual earnings were $680,000. Yeah, I guess he did have something there.
3: Uh-huh.
2: Yeah. $6 million. That was his net worth. Sorry, I looked at the first part and didn't see the second part.
1: I'm assuming that included some real estate holdings, perhaps, a home, some properties, maybe some automobiles. What about his leather belts and shoes and hair products, man, and things like that?
2: You can't put a price on those leather belts.
1: You got somebody probably will try.
2: From the Cosby Show to the courtroom drama, that's Malcolm sad. Jamal Warner's widow suing his mom. Malcolm drowned at age 54 while they were vacationing in Costa Rica. He left an old 1996 trust that heavily favors the mom. And I get the widow's point here, but really, this is Malcolm's fault for not updating
3: it. Gotta update that stuff.
2: It's the last thing you think about.
3: Letter of the law. Some people like to stick to the letter of the law, and some people like to, obviously he meant to, you know, these things should have taken its course in proper fashion, and it did not, so we'll correct that.
2: The document didn't age well. Kind of like that exhibit about the Cosby Show at the Smithsonian Institute.
3: Yeah, that was unfortunate, wasn't it?
2: No, it's a...
3: I meant to tell you about that guy from Spain.
2: Wait, hang on.
3: And I forgot to do it, and now I don't have time.
2: Before you tell me real quick.
4: Sooner or later, you're going to try White Owl, and when you do, we got you. Maybe we'll get you with the great White Owl flavor, or the mildness, or one of the great White Owl shapes, like this New Yorker. But we're going to get you. You know we're going to get you. It's only a matter of time.
2: I looked it up. Apparently, White Owl is still a thing.
1: Really?
2: Yeah,
1: that must have been in the 60s back then, huh?
2: Back in the day, they thought Bill Cosby would be the right guy to sell cigars.
3: This mustache is bigger than his entire face.
2: It is big.
3: Wow!
2: When you go to their website today, it's mostly white people.
1: Is that right?
2: Yeah.
1: Mm-hmm.
2: But apparently the White Owl cigar still exists. You smoke a cigar, Mr. O? You into that?
1: I don't generally get into it now. Yeah. But, you know, I know brothers that do. That's fine.
2: It comes in one of those things you unwrap. You can get a grape flavor. It does seem like they're marketing it to blacks.
3: Grape?
2: Yeah, they got mango, blue raspberry, chocolate vanilla, triple grape. Grape?
1: So that would go along with your purple drink.
2: I think...
1: Get you a purple smoke and a purple drink.
2: I don't know for sure, but I think they're selling it to people that are slicing it in half and filling it with marijuana.
1: Oh, dear.
2: They sell them in individually wrapped $2. Save on two cigars.
3: I thought they just hollowed it out. They slice it in half?
2: Well, I think to hollow it out, you got to cut it in half, yeah.
3: You're talking long ways or across?
2: Have you ever seen one of those videos of how they do the... transgender procedures where they turn the penis into a...
3: Oh, I watch those all the time.
2: Yeah, it's kind of like that,
3: okay.
2: but with pot and cigar.
3: And then they flip it inside out?
2: Yeah, I think that's what they do, yeah.
3: Stuff something in there?
2: It's not me doing this. I didn't put it on the internet.
3: No, of course not.
2: No.
3: That guy from Spain.
1: Yeah, the guy that, you know, did you see him?
2: I can't wait to hear about it. We forgot we were going to talk about that.
1: We don't have time for that right now. We're going to get into, if you talk about Spain and the soccer team, then that falls under the purview of sports. And as sports director here, I'm going to have to hijack your story.
2: Well, at the top of the hour here, right after a quick word from this sponsor, I'm being told this might be the greatest Walton and Johnson sports report you've ever heard before.
3: Ooh, yippee.
5: I'm Donald Trump, and I approve this message.
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0: Billy, did you ever watch Coast to Coast back in the day?
1: Coast to Coast. Was that a football show?
0: No, it was a radio show. You stay up late at night and these guys would talk about...
1: And you watched it?
0: Weird. Listen to it. You're right.
1: Listen to Coast. I've heard it.
0: I hate when people do that, and I just did it.
1: You did do that.
0: Yeah, listen.
1: I was thinking it was watching a TV show or something. No, radio, Coast to Coast. I've heard it a time or two when you're up late at night, you know, driving, that sort of thing.
0: This was the theme song, but it was also the theme song to something called Midnight Express, which was a movie about a guy trying to smuggle drugs.
1: Yeah, out of Turkey, I believe.
0: And getting caught in a...
1: Ooh, it was rough. That was a rough movie.
0: Yeah, it's hard to watch. But, you know, that's the theme song to that. And this is the theme song to the Walton and Johnson Sports Report.
1: Spoke. Yeah, the good old sports, and brought to you by good old Drago's Restaurant, man. You gotta love their style at Drago's, whether it's a barbecue scrimps, you know, you can get that do-it-yourself. You got a do-it-yourself kit.
0: Sure.
1: And that's good. I've had that. And then charbroiled oysters, obviously, you can go get them, or you can do that yourself. You can go get the sauce. All kind of great things available. And then, of course, you can always go to the restaurants. Drago's Restaurants love to have you come in and set a spell.
0: It's where the locals go. There's a reason why. They don't get fooled by gimmicks. It's the best. You want the best? You got to get the best. Head on over to Drago's in Jackson, Bossier, Metairie, New Orleans, and Lake Charles. It's delicioso.
2: I just assume that Drago's is prepared for the storm like everyone else in South Louisiana and all over that area of the Gulf Coast.
0: Yeah, I mean, who's
1: the non-storm,
0: not?
1: You mean?
0: No, it's a storm.
2: I have had people, friends of mine, send me videos from their vacationing in Destin. I got a few videos from people in Destin. One guy took a video of people he doesn't know. They were just like at a pool, looked like they were probably at a nice hotel. Mm-hmm. They're sitting out by the pool in their swimsuits on, you know, the lounge chairs by the pool, having drinks in the rain, in the storm. And they're like, you know what? We came here to relax and enjoy a vacation. We're going to, by God, enjoy our vacation.
0: Well, you know, that seems to happen. Sometimes it rains, but you can't let it stop you from having a good time.
1: That's right. Could be worse.
0: That's a good metaphor for life, you know.
1: Could be a tropical storm coming to get you.
0: That's what we're just talking about.
1: But that's not anything to do with sports.
0: Sports? What's all this about sports?
1: Oh, I was going to tell you, but I mean, Mr. O was going to tell you about that guy from Spain.
0: Yeah, tell us about him.
1: The dude from Spain. That's not the lead story, by the way, but it seems to be on your mind. The hero of the championship match, Torres is his last name. He's the hero because he's the only one that scored.
0: Wait, is this about the World Cup?
1: Not really.
0: Oh, okay.
1: It's about his hat.
0: Got it.
2: Have you seen his hat? Look, I found him.
0: He's wearing a Make Spain Great Again hat.
2: I just love that. I just love that. It's a red hat with the white letters. It's obviously the MAGA, the Trump-inspired, but it's Make Spain Great Again.
0: It's MSGA.
2: Huh?
0: MSGA, Make Spain Great Again.
1: Don't sound good at all.
0: It's not my hat. Yeah. Well, anyway, does that mean he's a Trump guy or a nationalist or right wing, or is it just a funny, quirky thing that he did?
2: Well, probably both. I think he's probably a little bit of a Trump guy, and it was kind of funny and quirky. And Trump was there at the match handing out the trophies and everything, so that kind of just fit in.
0: You know, it's interesting how everything can be political, because while he was making a point about how he loved his country, Jasmine Crockett, and believe me, I thought this was fake when I found it, had this to say about the Argentinian soccer team.
3: The World Cup that captured the imaginations of the entire world when they saw all of these people of color that was playing for all these teams. And ultimately, if you recall, the last two teams, it was Argentina and Spain. And it seemed like the vast majority of the world was rooting for Argentina, or actually against Argentina, right?
2: What?
3: And why was that? Just give me an explanation.
2: She doesn't even know how to ask a question.
3: Let him finish the answer.
4: Spain are the best team. Maybe that's why they were rooting for them.
3: There's also a racist history that exists.
5: Mr. Beyer, you're recognized.
3: Thank you.
0: Guys, it turns out rooting for Argentina was... They wasted time?
2: She didn't know whether they were rooting for or against, but she still had the racist aspect to throw in there, no matter what.
0: Isn't that amazing? She didn't watch. She doesn't care. By the way, what is she wearing? A ball gown? What the hell is she wearing?
1: Yeah, but it was also real obvious. They know she's a short timer. She's on her way out. There's no reason to listen to her, put up with her. They just skipped right over. Next guy in line, your time. Let's go. And she's like, oh, all right, never mind.
0: Guys, I thought that video was fake when I found it yesterday.
2: It does look a little fake.
0: No, it's real. Yeah. It's all over the news, yeah.
1: All right, now back to sports for just a minute because we have a new fastest mile. The fastest mile ever run on this planet. Okay. I don't know about other planets, but here on Earth, a British dude named Josh Kerr just past weekend ran a mile. It officially, I don't know if they made it official yet because they got to review it over and over and over again, but it's going to be official. 3 minutes, 42 seconds, and then some, like 42.66 seconds. 3:42.66. This is the fast. The last record was from 27 years ago. That's how often you get a new fastest mile. Now, in 1954, it's the first time anybody ran it under four. And now since 1954, was 70 something years, I don't know, nobody could do the math. Now they got a new fastest, 3:42.66. You know what the fastest women's mile is?
0: Let me guess, is it twice that?
1: It's 4:07.
0: Okay, that's not bad. Yeah.
2: That's almost like a half a minute.
0: Well, it's, you know,
1: that's the ladies. And
0: but women could do anything a man could do, and men could compete in women's sports.
2: Have we had any men, you know, dress up with wigs and lipstick and run it faster? Because I think that would break the new women's record.
0: What if I do it?
2: I think you should. You're a runner.
0: Yeah, it's true. Yeah. What if I figured it out? I don't know if I could quite do it now, but what if I just got out there every day for a year, just hit it real hard, hit the weights,
1: You got to do that, Kenny. You got to do it.
0: What if I could beat the women's record and I'm not even a pro? I'm a middle-aged guy who never ran competitively in his life.
2: Mm-mm-mm.
0: What would happen? What would the world, what would that say about trans in sports?
2: And why is it, on a separate question, why is it white dudes from England are so fast at running a mile? What's up with that?
0: I think it's probably because they're getting chased by all those Muslims.
2: Maybe.
0: I think some of them, all jokes aside, don't they go down to Africa a lot because they used to colonize it, so they race down there with the Kenyans?
2: Yeah, it's probably best we don't comment on something like that.
0: No, I think that's what it is. They go down there.
2: It just seems like the last 6-7 guys that broke the fastest mile record over the last many years all seem to be English, you know, white English dudes.
0: And you're not allowed to talk about this, but because a mile's kind of long by competitive running standards, the sprint is almost always a black guy.
1: That's right.
0: And then, but then marathons, also a black guy.
2: So the middle distance
0: that's
2: is
0: more for whitey.
2: Kind of okay for us.
0: I don't know why that is.
2: No, and we don't want
0: to
2: know.
0: Cracker-faced honkaloids seem to excel right in the middle ground there. But if it's a short sprint, that's like Usain Bolt territory.
2: All right, Dan.
0: And if it's a long marathon, you've got your Kenyans, Ethiopians, Somalians, you know.
1: All that kind of stuff.
0: Yeah, exactly.
1: Oh, and the NFL news, training camps are set to start opening around the league. A lot of jobs to be won or lost on all the teams, but I have selected a couple just to review real quick.
0: Okay.
1: Major quarterback battles as we go into training camp and some other situations, but mainly the Vikings have signed Kyler Murray now, so that's a new team for him. And they got a little situation with him.
0: Oh, that's great. And he's not even Somalian.
1: No, not yet.
0: No.
1: But maybe he will be.
0: Well, after you spend enough time there and you try the food.
1: Well, yeah, that's going to run y'all for real quick.
0: Once you see that state flag, you just got to love Somalia.
1: Right. Oh, another one of the situations is in Atlanta. They got a battle for the lefties at the QB.
0: Okay.
1: You got Tua, who coming in now, versus Penix.
0: I'm sorry, what?
1: That's his name, Michael Penix.
0: That's fine. There's nothing wrong with that name. Yeah. That's a great name.
1: And so they're going to go at it and see. Oh, and a new coach, Stefanski. He say that's an open competition, so we're going to see about that. And then Cleveland, everybody know you got to focus on the Browns quarterback situation because they're still over there entertaining Deshaun Watson formerly of the Houston Texans, and he got a little competition again from Shedeur Sanders, who started the final seven games of the season, but that was under the old staff. Now the new coach, Coach Todd over there.
0: Oh, Coach Todd, sure.
1: Yeah. He said he is open to giving Shedeur a fair shot, and Deshaun is coming back from his second Achilles tendon tear and you know, the surgery.
0: I'm sorry, Achilles?
1: Yeah, that's a little thing at the bottom of your leg, on the top of your heel.
0: Oh, yeah, sure, yeah.
2: Yeah, you remember him? He's in the movie Odyssey.
0: Yeah, exactly. Odyssey, I think, is what you're talking about.
2: Odyssey. Yeah, exactly. Yeah, anyway, Achilles, he was a great warrior.
0: A fantastic warrior, we all agree, and of course, that's the way to pronounce that.
2: But we are talking football.
0: Yeah.
2: So we got that going for us.
0: A little baseball, if you don't mind. Yesterday, the Rangers absolutely destroyed the White Sox 10-0. Just humiliating.
2: Can you brag about that, though, if it's the White Sox?
0: Smallest fan base in baseball. Padres beat the Braves yesterday 8-3. Astros took on the Miami Marlins last night. I enjoyed watching it. And good for the Astros. 5-3 win for them. If you are keeping up with the news, maybe you've heard about what's going on with the WNBA.
2: Oh, my God. Huge news out of the WNBA. What did you have?
0: Sophie Cunningham. She's the pretty white girl.
2: That's the pointer. She's a pointer.
0: Yeah, the WNBA has formally blocked itself from profiting off the Indiana Fever's, that's the name of the basketball team, Sophie Cunningham's viral finger point.
2: Uh-oh.
0: Yeah, they said they're not going to monetize it. Cunningham, who now leads the league with a three-point average of 43.7%, has become one of the league's most popular and well-known players this year, especially after she performed her finger pointing at a black woman named Dawana Boner.
1: Boner?
0: That's what her name is.
1: Barely even know her.
0: Her name is Dawana Boner.
2: That's pretty funny.
0: It says it right there.
2: What's she doing in the WNBA?
6: You seriously should run with this out the door and down the street as fast as you possibly can before you're stoned to death, because you're saying this on the air and people are going to kill you.
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Harper, we've been watching these commercials during commercial break, but they're not the commercials you guys are listening to on the radio. They're old TV commercials from the 70s. And a lot of them are about how everything back then was racist and misogynist.

0: That's not at all what they
1: say. That's not what they do, though.
0: That's never been.
1: Maybe that's next. Well, we went through the women attract men thing. Now we're doing the men attract women thing. But maybe what we're really ultimate goaling for here is man to man.
0: Oh, come on. Don't be ridiculous, Mr. Kenneth. This is a commercial on Fox News for Republicans.
1: Oh.
0: Everyone knows there's no gay Republicans.
1: Of course not.
0: There's not a single one except all the ones in Washington, D.C. who work for every elected official you've ever voted
1: for. There you go.
0: Other than those thousands of gay men who control the country and everybody out there, there are no gay Republicans.
1: Mm-mm-mm.
0: I don't know what to make of it, but it just struck me as odd that these commercials for pantyhose, where a woman wants to impress men, very offensive by mm-hmm. modern day standards.
1: Oh, sure.
0: But the equivalent of this for men is completely fine. If a man wants to impress a woman,
1: thumbs up, bubba.
0: That's how you sell it. That's how you sell fashion and skincare. And
1: some of the old commercials we watched were also for a weight loss clinic or whatever, and the women are being sexually harassed in the commercial, and they love it because the fact that they lost weight made them so attractive to the men that they were staring, and the wolf whistles and all the attention they were getting. Thank you to the weight loss people.
0: Yeah, there was a wife who got skinny.
2: You know, honey, it's really nice coming home to a slender wife again.
0: You know, honey, it's really nice.
1: I like the again part of it. Yeah, you're slender again. You know, not like a big old buffalo that you used to be.
0: And then they have these commercials for pantyhose in Australia where the woman's like dress keeps coming off and she's in front of a priest for some reason. TV has really changed since since the 60s or the 70s or whatever. But my favorite of all the old weird commercials we were just watching was this one for the metric system.
3: So by now, you might be buying gasoline by the liter. Hi, I'm Sandra Kenny, a member of the United States Metric Board. The metric system is becoming part of our lives more and more these days, including the gasoline we buy. And many service stations have already converted their pumps to dispense gas by the liter. You'll notice there's no more half pricing either. The full amount you see in the pump window is the full amount you pay.
0: Okay, so back in the 70s, they thought we would convert to metric system. We had something called the Metric Conversion Act in 1975.
1: They had that in our school for a little while. None of us learned it because we knew that ain't gonna last.
0: Right around the same time, didn't they try to get us to switch over and get rid of daylight saving time?
1: Oh, I don't remember that. But probably. They've made many, many runs at ending it.
0: Well, they're attempting to do it again. Is this daylight saving time vote in Congress just the new attempt to switch to the metric system? No one's actually going to do it.
1: I wonder.
0: It's a nice way to kill some time and have a discussion, but no one's actually considering.
1: See, they get closer. It's like every time they do this, they get a little bit closer, and we get a little bit more excited that this time they're going to make, oh, damn it, and then they didn't. Somebody in the Senate decided to rear up and put a stop to it.
0: I know that we often look back on political leaders of yesteryear.
1: What kind of leaders?
0: Political leaders.
1: Oh, what about political gallons?
0: No. And we.
1: You're going metric in the middle of your story, Kenny.
0: We ask ourselves if it's our presidents.
1: Leaders with a D, not a T.
0: Thank you, Mr. Kenneth. We ask ourselves if the presidents of the past were any good. And I just want to point out the guy who ended the United States Metric Board in 1982 was President Ronald Reagan. He abolished it.
1: Fist bump.
0: Yeah.
1: Reagan.
0: Yeah. I know he wasn't perfect, but he did put an end to all that metric nonsense.
1: Thank you.
0: That BS, that crap. Get all these guys. We don't need to pump our gas with liters. What the hell are we?
1: So the price would go way down.
0: No, it wouldn't.
1: Oh, yeah.
0: It's still the same amount of gas.
1: The price per liter would only be like a dollar. You'd be paying a dollar per liter of gas instead of like $4 or $5. Wouldn't that be great? Of course, you need four times as much. But still, don't do that part of the math. Just do the early half of the equation and you'll be fine.
0: Wow, that's is that girl math? Is that what they call that?
1: It could be. Yeah.
4: So the Sons of Geronimo, still suffering from propeller lag, are nipped by the Brewers tonight 7-0.
5: Stay tuned for more Walton and Johnson.
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8: Bill, why is my eye twitching? 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Where's my phone?
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14: I got a quick question. question for everybody in the room here. Well, everybody at home, too, or in the car or at work or wherever you happen to be listening to the Walton Johnson Show on the radio this morning. Thank you. It is very nice of you to invite us into your life again. We appreciate it.
15: Thank you. I agree with that. I think it's really cool that we get to spend the morning with each of these individuals, especially the one listening right now.
16: Oh, yeah, that's the best one.
15: That listener is my favorite listener.
14: He's talking about you, you know.
15: Talking about you.
14: Do you think Trump is an addict?
15: Addicted to, well, he doesn't do drugs or alcohol.
14: No.
15: He doesn't smoke.
14: Addicted to bombing Iran.
15: It's been a lot of it lately, yeah.
14: 11 straight nights now. And, of course, it's not the first time. It's like he tried to kick it with this little MUA, the mutual agreement thing that didn't hold up. Ceasefire, you know. That's a, and now it looks like he's just gone right back into heavy addiction. He is... I mean, you know, Obama did it with his drones and all that stuff. And I think maybe presidents get addicted to, you know, it's a power trip, but specifically the power of bombing other people.
15: Yesterday, Trump said he hasn't even begun to bomb yet. He said, we're about to ramp it up. We're being nice, he says.
14: That's what addicts will say.
15: Pete Hegseth, defense secretary, well, secretary of war.
16: War.
15: is asking for $37.5 billion to continue the Iran conflict.
16: Pete wants to make that kind of money?
15: He wants to, he wants us to give him the money.
16: Well, what's his regular salary?
15: No, I don't think it's
14: specific. It's not for him.
15: No, it's not specifically for him.
16: It sounds like he's probably going to cut a little bit of it out for himself, though. Huh?
15: It's just for bombing Iran. All that money is going to go towards missiles and rockets and drones and that sort of thing.
16: Now, do you think the Chinese are smart enough to lay back and wait until we have exhausted our supply of weapons and then make their move?
15: Well, that's the thing.
16: How many more nights can Trump lob rockets and missiles and firing drones and whatever over at Iran before they go, ooh, look like, you know, like the dude in the gunfight in the old West ran out of bullets. You know, he's easy to take down. Unless he got another gun somewhere we didn't know about.
15: Well, some people suspect China might be helping Iran. But to your point, Iran's moves in the Strait of Hormuz and the Red Sea are creating real vulnerabilities for the United States, but also for China, mostly around energy security and trade disruption. China is getting massive crude through the Hormuz Strait. Blockades are slowing everything down. It's even affecting China. But the question is, does China still want to attack Taiwan? And
14: that's the signal. You know, when they decide it's time to take on America, they'll do it by attacking Taiwan because they know they claim that it's theirs. It shouldn't be a separate nation.
15: Now, China would tell you, no, we don't want to attack Taiwan.
14: No.
15: We want unification.
14: We want to embrace them, put a fatherly arm around Taiwan and bring them back into the family.
15: We're going to embrace them by blowing them to smithereens. That's
16: A police officer might call the, you know, the behind you chokehold on your neck an embrace as well. It could be seen as a hug of some kind, sure.
15: But according to our intel, Beijing has no current plan for a 2027 or 2026 invasion.
16: That's what they want you to think.
15: They prefer non-kinetic options. Blockades, economic pressure, persuasion.
14: Mm-hmm.
15: Asian persuasion.
14: Ooh, my favorite kind.
15: And apparently they even see a full amphibious assault as being high risk or high cost. At least that's what they claim.
16: All right, then. Well, we'll wait and see.
15: Yeah,
16: you know, hide and watch, as they say.
15: That's what they say.
16: In the meantime, though, they always run at least one story for every three stories of us, you know, 11 straight nights of bombing Iran, blah, blah, blah, this
15: blah, blah,
16: and that.
15: Blah, blah, blah, blah.
16: They always at least one. Here it is. U.S. and Iran signal hope for diplomacy despite the new attacks.
15: Hmm.
16: So they have to, I think it's just that, you know, 3-to-1 balance they're looking for. Run a little story about some diplomacy or the hope of settling this thing because that calms people down.
15: I don't feel like diplomacy is going to happen today.
14: Obviously not.
15: In the meantime, it's affecting the market, Mr. O.
16: Well, I know it was affected yesterday. That NASDAQ was up like a full almost 2%. It was looking good, looking strong. Of course, it'd been down a lot before that. So now we're back where we was before that.
15: Boy, it's a lot, isn't it?
14: And did you make your move on SpaceX? Because it has been down, down, down. But I understand they've got a launch coming up. soon that is supposed to spark new interest in the company.
15: Well, over the past 24 hours, it went up, it went down. But overall, yeah, since exactly what we said was going to happen.
14: Yeah, it's lower now than it debuted at in its IPO.
15: It went for sale. It went on sale. It shot up, and then it's slowly been going down. So
14: it's funny how that happens, huh?
15: But I guess if you're in a long-term investor, if, you know, go ahead and buy it if you want. It's probably not a bad idea. I don't think SpaceX is going anywhere anytime
14: probably
15: soon.
14: Probably not, except to space.
15: But they say that SpaceX lost $1.1 trillion in market value, which sounds like a lot.
14: Yeah, I mean, that's a lot of money to some people.
15: Because it is.
14: That's why it sounds like so much.
15: Yeah, anyway.
14: Scott in the email is throwing my words back in my face. Scott, you're right. I appreciate it.
15: How dare you?
14: He heard us talking about that prosecuting chick up in Missouri, this Camille Johnston, the whore. And she was just banging everybody. The illegal criminal aliens that she was, you know, supposed to be prosecuting. She was in an intimate relation with them and other criminals and defense attorneys who were supposed to go, you know, they're supposed to go battle each other. And they was, you know, sleeping together, too. Anyway, Scott says, you talked about how she wasn't very attractive. He said, just remember, now, she might not be your type of gal. But eager beats Purdy.
15: Sure.
14: Yeah, I first said that phrase on the radio one time 40-something years ago, and it's still true today. And thank you, Scott, for remembering and reminding me of my own message. Now, she ain't close to Purdy, but she sure does seem eager, don't she?
15: All right, but if you're one of those illegal immigrants that's going to Bone Zone with her, probably pretty good likelihood you could use that to strategize, you know, some kind of legal defense for yourself. Not the worst idea.
14: Right.
15: But, you know, it's like, hey, you know, massage your back, you massage my paperwork.
14: You scratch my back, I'll slip it under the wire.
15: Yeah. The judge, prosecutor, wants you to scratch her back. And, oh, did we mention her back is in between her legs?
14: There you go. Scratch her front, too.
15: Yeah. She'd love that. Anyway, poor guy. Had to have sex with that in order to stay in the country. It almost makes me feel bad for the illegal immigrants.
14: Almost. Al wants to know if you've ever seen those old school Earl Campbell commercials for Skoll. They had a couple of different ones, you know, but it was always Skoll, brother. That was his catchphrase thing. Instead of like soul, it was Skoll.
15: I like Earl Campbell. He seems like a cool guy.
14: Oh, he's definitely a cool dude.
15: You know, back in the day, though, those sideburns, you could set your watch to them. And then a lot of black guys back in those days would wear tiny shorts. You ever notice?
14: Yes. Oh, did you ever see the NBA back during, the hot pants days?
15: No, but I've heard about it.
14: Yeah.
15: Anyway.
14: I don't know how they contained themselves, if you know what I mean.
15: Anyway, these are these TV commercials are not allowed on television
14: anymore. No, you can't be.
17: And I love tobacco. Relaxing. Because for me, relaxing always includes Skoll, the smokeless tobacco. Just a pinch between my cheek and gum gives me great tobacco taste.
14: Without lighting up.
17: Got the sea, the breeze, got my Skoll. Nothing's going to make me move. Think I'll play some touch. Skoll, brother.
15: Skoll, brother. There it is. I didn't mean to cut it off.
14: An attractive young woman stands up right in front of him, and all of a sudden, she made him move. He gonna play touch. Yeah.
15: Earl Campbell is a Skoll, brother.
14: And that was very sexist. Misogynist, if you will.
15: But what are you talking about? She liked him more because of his Skoll.
14: That's right.
15: That kind of commercial advertising aged well. Now, if he liked her more because of her pantyhose, that would have been really offensive.
14: You know what did not age well?
15: What's that?
14: Skoll trying to sell Skoll to the community?
15: Brothers don't like it.
14: Even Earl Campbell they said there's just not enough black men interested in Skoll. it didn't really get the job done. They made an effort. They tried. They said, let's roll the dice. Let's see what happens. And it didn't work. But it's not Earl's fault.
15: When I was in college, a marketing firm paid me to walk around at a rap concert and hand out menthol cigarettes to young black people.
14: Really?
15: Yeah.
14: I bet that wasn't a very difficult job.
15: It never occurred to me at the time how racist that was.
14: Right.
15: Yeah.
14: That's usually in hindsight that we learn these things.
15: I needed the money.
14: What'd you do with it? Buy a synthesizer?
15: Probably.
14: Probably. Yeah.
18: do you pronounce this Latin phrase? In English, it's pronounced as Deus Vult, a Christian motto relating to divine providence, meaning God wills it.
19: Walton and Johnson.
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23: 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She was rich and beautiful and loved by all who knew her. For decades, despite intense media scrutiny, police failed to make an arrest. In 2000, 25 years after Martha's murder, her one-time neighbor, Michael Skakel, was arrested. He'd been 15, like her, at the time of the crime. He was also a cousin of the Kennedys.
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23: 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I read the articles. 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I got involved in this case in 2015. 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
1: I don't know why they haven't released the name or a lot of details about the plane crash in Houston on Monday.
0: Plane crash? I hadn't heard any details about any plane crash.
1: A lone pilot in a yellow Piper J3C65, it's a classic little tail dragger, crashed into a house.
0: Ooh, that can't be good for anybody.
1: No passengers on the plane. The homeowner is unharmed.
0: Was the homeowner home at the time?
1: Here's what we know. The plane slammed into the roof of a house. The pilot walked away with minor injuries. He was hauled to a hospital.
0: Did they leave it on the roof?
1: No one else was hurt. There's a I think they got it off the roof.
0: Oh, see, if especially if nobody was hurt. That's the kind of thing you just leave there. Leave it there. That's my plane now, buddy. You park your plane on my house, I'm keeping it.
1: Well, that's kind of what happened. It happened at 6 in the morning. 6:45 Monday.
0: We were busy at the time, nowhere near wherever this happened, I'm sure, so don't look at us.
1: The pilot was attempting to land at a private airstrip when something went wrong.
0: Boy, it went way wrong, because it's not even close.
1: Yeah, the house, right. They're investigating. They don't quite understand how it happened.
0: Hmm.
1: And apparently, thank God nobody was seriously hurt. Except maybe the roof of that house, you know?
2: Where they... The roof is on fire.
1: No, it's fine. No.
0: Not on fire, no.
1: It's not. Sir, no. Would someone tell the Bloodhound Gang to put their instruments down? It's okay.
0: So, was anybody humorously injured?
1: Humorously?
0: Well, you said they weren't seriously injured.
1: I get what you're doing.
0: So, maybe it was funny.
1: No, but we do have a funny death to report.
0: Uh-oh. People got mad at us earlier in the week because we ran some story about somebody that died in some event that reminded us of something else, and somebody made a humorous remark about it. And, the listener was very upset that we might be joking around about someone's death. And it's like, well, we didn't kill him. Wasn't anywhere near here. We didn't have any responsibility in it at all. And I think if we don't, make a comment about it, it's not going to bring them back, is it?
1: Look, we don't wish harm on anyone, but once in a while, something funny happens that just happens to coincide with news about death.
0: Yep.
1: And you got to learn to laugh at the world, buddy, because if you don't, you'll never get out alive.
0: See? Kenny knows.
1: Yeah.
0: Well, one of the toughest places to keep a straight face is at a funeral.
1: It's true.
0: Oh, you start chuckling at a funeral, and it is hard to stop.
1: Well, I got one for you guys. I'm just going to read it.
0: Okay, we have a death report. Now, everybody, be serious. Be very, very surreal.
1: No, you got to be really serious about this. This is really sad news, guys. All right, Dan. Dick Porn passed away unexpectedly.
0: What?
1: July 1st at the Mayo Clinic Health
0: that?
1: System. Dick Porn, born May 13th, 1938 to July 1st, 2026.
0: Okay, so Dick Porn is dead.
1: Yes.
0: How's Vag doing?
1: No, there's no Vag.
0: I thought that was his wife's name?
1: No, his wife.
0: Vag Porn?
1: Says here his wife was Felix, Carol Felix. That was the love of his life. Richard Dick Porn, 1938 to 2026, passed away at Chippewa Falls, Wisconsin. Even the name of the town's kind of funny.
0: Uh-huh.
1: Dick spent his youth in Chippewa Falls.
0: That was Indians, them Chippewas.
1: Yeah. It's true. Yeah, you know how they are.
0: Oh, yeah.
1: They enjoyed an amazing marriage, 54 years together, had many children. Dick had a lot of kids. He was baptized at Holy Ghost Parish, where he was a member until joining St. James. He became a Catholic later on.
3: How many porn babies in all? We got a lot of porn babies.
1: Oh, yeah, there's at least four or five porn babies.
3: That was a busy, busy man.
1: In 1955, Dick inserted himself into the Army.
0: Nice.
1: Active duty, Fort Lewis there. He was well known for hanging around on the base from 1960.
0: Just like to hang out, huh?
1: Yeah, very proud of his service. Dick was proud. Great supporter of local veteran celebrations and functions. He was well known for finding it. You'd often find Dick at the American Legion Hall.
0: Oh, sure.
1: Yeah,
0: just look around. Oh, there's Dick over there in the corner.
1: In 1956, Dick started his long career as an optical specialist. Very long.
0: Impressive,
1: yeah.
0: Length of his career there.
1: Yeah, Dick's career spanned 70 years. He was known, working two full days a week right up until his passing.
0: Wow.
1: Dick will be remembered by his children, his many grandkids. Dick procreated a lot, passionate about following his favorite sports teams, loved the Packers. Dick was known for being a Packers fan. That's what it says here.
0: It does. I'm looking at the obit.
1: I didn't write this. Don't blame me. I'm just telling
0: you. Don't you wish you had, though?
1: Dick enjoyed the camaraderie of his friends.
0: Yeah, a couple of buddies, they said they were nuts. They were wild, crazy guys.
1: Just a wacky guy. Just Dick hanging out with the nuts, the nutty crew.
0: Yeah.
1: He was known for in Chippewa.
0: Oh, sure.
1: Anyway, that's the news about Dick's passing. Dick Porn, Richard, rest in peace to Dick Porn.
0: Well,
1: we didn't lean into the porn part that hard at all.
0: Tried not to.
1: Yeah, we didn't. We went soft on the porn.
0: I mean, there's a lot of other members of the porn family out there, and I'm sure there's a variety of porns all across America.
1: A lot of members.
0: Yeah.
1: Many members. Many members, yeah.
0: Since we're talking about this kind of thing, Fat Cat sent us a picture. He says this is breaking news about River Red. Have you seen the new picture she put on Instagram?
1: Oh, now, you're talking about Britney?
0: River Red. Everybody knows that's formerly known as Britney Spears.
1: I think she changed her name back. I don't see River Red on her page anymore.
0: This doesn't look new to me. I mean, she's put a lot of pictures out like this. At her age, does her butt still look that, tight?
1: It doesn't look that bad to me. Why? Do you think it's an old photo?
0: I'm just wondering if it's an old picture. Maybe she just put it out, but it might have been from 5 or 10 years ago in her, I don't know. She looks young from the rear.
1: Can I tell you why you're seeing that? What it is that's giving it that shape? Do you notice the shoes she's wearing?
0: Oh, well, yeah.
1: High heels.
0: Got the spikes.
1: Very good for a woman's, the shape.
0: They do.
1: It's very flattering when a woman wears heels.
0: Jack up the trunk of that car a little bit, you know what I mean?
1: That's the gist of it. That's why women will tell you it's hard to look sexy in a pair of flats. And, dear God, I really hope Rosie O'Donnell wears flats today.
0: Oh, Lord.
4: I'm an Indian outlaw. Half Cherokee and
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0: And hang on, don't switch the station yet. There's probably a reason. I'm sure there's a good excuse. Grammy-nominated opera baritone Jubilant Sykes, age 71, was stabbed more than 70 times and bludgeoned with a dumbbell.
1: Did he even feel it? He's the size. It looks like he's trying out for the role of Godzilla.
0: Okay, you're going to hate me for this. That guy on the screen is not the guy in the news story.
1: Well, that was pretty misleading then, Kenny.
0: I was just trying to find a male opera singer, and I was scrolling through the videos, and I found a black guy. And this this guy who died is also a black male singer.
1: Okay, so not that one.
0: Yeah.
1: That guy, he is so big.
0: How big is he?
1: When he looks in the mirror, it says continued in next mirror. He's massive. You could stab him 70 times, and I'm sure he would notice.
0: There's a very, very, very large black man on the screen singing opera right now who's probably as wide as he is tall. I mean, that's really saying something.
2: There's a big old boy. I will agree to that. Yeah, and I don't know why he want to sing like that. If he could sing, why wouldn't he want to sing, you know, like Bill Withers or something instead?
0: Oh, my God, I love Bill Withers.
2: Oh, ain't he good? He good,
0: yeah. I could listen to Bill Withers every day.
1: Well, then we should be doing that instead of opera.
0: Well, he's dead, too.
1: I don't think most of our listeners are big opera fans.
0: Well, I'm telling you,
1: I don't want to stereotype.
0: I was playing opera music to tell you that Grammy-nominated opera baritone Jubilant Sykes was stabbed 70 times and bludgeoned with a dumbbell.
1: I bet that killed him, huh?
0: Allegedly by his 31-year-old schizophrenic son.
1: Oh, those schizophrenics are scary, aren't they?
0: This didn't happen recently, but it's in the news now.
1: Okay.
0: The attack occurred several months ago inside his home in Santa Monica. But it's a news story now. Now it's just made the news because the autopsy just came out.
1: It was nowhere as big a boy as that one you got on the screen there, I'm sure.
0: It feels weird to play this music while we're talking about such sad news.
2: Yeah, but it still sounds good. Yeah, that's all right with me, baby.
0: This isn't the right Bill Withers song for this.
2: But it's still Bill.
0: Oh, he's...
2: Look out now. Ain't no right. Sunshine. You know.
3: It's not warm when
0: he's...
1: Oh, I got you. What's
0: changing it up because he got killed. The attack occurred at his house. Apparently, his son used a 9-inch curved knife and a 10-pound dumbbell.
1: Oh, dear God. I don't... that's not nice.
0: He was arrested. Mental health history. Held without bail pending his court date's about to come up. So that's why the autopsy's just come out.
1: Must have been a local legal citizen of the United States then. They're holding him without bail.
0: Well, it happened in Santa Monica, yeah.
1: Yeah, usually in places like that, if you're not, you know, a legal citizen, if you might be what they call an illegal invader, well, they just turn you loose.
0: They've got a photo of the suspect in the Post today, and it looks like, it's like Black Hannibal Lecter. They've got him behind plastic glass.
1: Yeah. Scary looking.
0: With bars, and he's looking through, peering out. It's very creepy looking.
1: Mm-hmm.
0: Anyway, that's sad that this guy got murdered by his own son.
1: Allegedly. Yeah, well, sure.
0: Yeah,
1: that's always a sad story when your children, who you gave life to, you created, and hopefully had something to do with bringing them up in some way, and they turn on you and kill you? That's not good.
0: It's also sad to think, you know, that other guy, I was just playing his music, the really, really, really fat guy, he just died too.
1: Well, probably from being really, really, really, really fat.
0: Yeah, I just looked it up here. Now, that video was from 2 years ago, but he just died back in May. According to this, just from being really fat.
1: No particular reason at all.
0: He got stabbed to death by a box of kolaches there. Did it to himself.
1: That'd be good, wouldn't it?
0: Yeah, I do like kolaches.
1: Mm-hmm. You control yourself, that's all.
0: Yeah.
1: Well, did you know that Bill Withers song, that sunshine thing?
0: Sure.
1: According to this.
3: Ain't no sunshine when she's gone.
0: Bro, I love Bill Withers. Bill Withers is just a cool guy.
1: Didn't he make the top 40 in England when it was released? But it did make the top 40 in 2009 in England. Because somebody on... TV show and he performed it, and everybody was like, wow, that's a really cool song, like they'd never heard of it before.
0: He died during the pandemic, Bill Withers, but you ever look at the cover of this album, Just As I Am? It's Bill Withers standing in front of a garage with a lunchbox. Mm-hmm. Like, He was on his way to work that day at a factory, and he just stopped at the recording studio real quick and laid down one of the greatest R&B albums of all time.
2: That's how we did it back in the day, bro.
0: Bill Withers is the kind of guy, he'll fix your muffler while he sings you a song, and then he gets a Grammy.

0: It is.
1: Yeah.
0: Bro, I love Bill Withers. Bill
1: Bring
0: Withers.
1: It on anytime, baby.
0: If you put on Bill Withers music, women just ovulate.
2: Do they?
0: Oh, yeah.
2: Oh, and the transvestite in Maine.
0: Oh, that's right. The guy with the...
2: He ovulates as well.
1: Not that. That's my jam right
0: It's there. Hard to be a trans woman nowadays.
2: You Is can, it? Tell it, me more about it.
0: It's hard to find menstrual products when you're a trans woman. Wasn't that
2: you go down to the menstrual show and pick those up.
0: You're talking about Mickey, not Mickey Mouse. You're talking about Ashley Webb over
2: the
0: there.
2: The one that looks like meatloaf.
0: Right.
2: Yes. Now, when I first brought this story up earlier this week about him having his menstrual cycle, he claims having a period, you said that at first everybody thought that story was a fake.
0: Because it looks so much.
2: And it does sound pretty fake.
0: Yeah.
2: But then they went back and they discovered that these were actually claims that he made a while back. Transgender Democrat running for Senate in Maine made the claim that he has ovaries, a uterus, and gets what he described, get ready for the yuck moment.
0: Yeah.
2: As a monthly mucus leak.
0: And it was all in his butt.
2: Sorry if you're trying to eat. That's Ashley Webb, and he has exposed yet again the depths of the far left's gender illusion. And they want you to pretend along with them.
0: And he was on a podcast.
3: You have mentioned you're intersex. How did that end up coming about? How did you find all this out?
0: Oh, I can't wait to find out.
4: Through medical records that don't add up. and my birth records.
3: Okay. Wait, birth records?
4: Huh. Yep.
0: Yep.
3: Can you explain that further? I don't want to... So,
4: when I was born, the hospital admin for the medical records signed off on the birth record. And they filed it, pretty certain... a little bit over 30 days past my birth.
3: Oh, wow. Mm-hmm.
4: And then what they told my mother was they supposedly ran out of birth forms. Now, when I reached out to the town clerk of where I was born,
3: ridiculous.
4: We asked them, well, how many other birth certificates did this admin sign? Turns out mine was the only one.
0: Wow.
3: Oh,
0: There okay. you go, right there. Trans.
2: Well, there you go.
0: What does that tell you?
2: Riley Gaines chimed in, and I think she's so appropriate here. So if you're a man leaking mucus from your genitals, you should seek medical attention. The guy's insane. I mean, clearly, he's deeply mentally disturbed.
0: Bro, this guy is nuts. That's why he's the perfect person to go out and run as the Democrat candidate.
2: It's just Maine. It's not like they have any say-so in anything, do they? So
3: how did you end up going to get, like, an estrogen level taken?
4: Well, I was experiencing hot flashes, and I asked the doctor to run an estrogen test, and I guess they don't do that for...
3: You're saying, so the idea being that... you had ovaries, but or you have ovaries. I suppose they were generating estrogen, but not necessarily ovulating.
4: Uh-huh. Well, I'm pretty. Is what you're saying? I don't know about the ovulation. Because I do get symptoms too. That well, I was until I went on the estrogen patch.
0: Oh God,
4: which went away completely.
0: Here it comes.
3: Okay.
4: I would feel really good on like the 15th day of every cycle.
0: Got
4: it. It was a 29-day cycle that I was experiencing.
2: Sure, of course, yeah.
0: Is it possible you just had really bad indigestion from eating the wrong lettuce at Taco Bell?
1: It does look like he pretty much eat anything you put in front of him.
0: He says he leaks like a mucus, which they can't explain.
3: I mean, this sounds pretty... sounds far-fetched. Pretty... cycly there.
2: Silly.
3: So.
4: Even let me reach during you. That, I was going to...
0: Even the
4: during that time, like I also leak like a mucus. Which day.
0: Oh God, there it is. Oh my
2: God. See, it was worse when he said it than when I said it.
0: It said, wow, bro. And the Democrats were seriously considering putting this person on the U.S. Senate.
2: I guess they still are, huh?
0: Yeah, I'm for it. Yeah. Absolutely. This is, look, we all know Susan Collins isn't the best Republican candidate we've ever had. Why not give her a fair fight? Ashley Webb versus
2: fair.
0: Susan Keep Collins. Fair, we deserve it. I think we deserve it.
2: Absolutely.
0: Maybe that's what happened to Chuck Schumer the other day when he was on the floor of the Senate and he farted really loud.
2: Oh, yeah. Remember that?
0: Maybe
2: that was fun.
0: Maybe he was just ovulating.
5: We need a complete investigation that's independent. Now on Iran and the NDAA.
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0: Really sad story today from Frederick County, Maryland, involving a young woman from Texas.
1: What happened to her?
0: Kaylee Hoddle is a 19-year-old actress. She was in Godzilla vs. Kong. She's 19 years old. She's deaf. And she is the sole fatality in a single vehicle crash that took place a little earlier this week, late last night, two nights ago.
2: Was she driving?
0: No, I don't think so. She was a passenger in a 1995 Honda Accord. She is a senior at the Texas School for the Deaf in Austin, and she was one of the stars of Godzilla vs. Kong and the sequel Godzilla X Kong, the New Empire. Excessive speed is believed to have caused the car to veer off the road and strike a culvert around 3 a.m.
1: That ain't good.
0: From a deaf family.
2: 3 a.m.
0: Her parents are also deaf. Her parents publicly shared their grief in ASL.
1: So, deaf thing's contagious? Whoa. Who knew? Don't hang around deaf people, man.
0: I don't know the answer to that question.
2: That is not how it works.
0: I don't think so, no.
2: It says here she was 18. I don't know how they don't know her age.
0: It said 19 in what I read.
2: I know. I believe you. I just don't know who to believe.
0: All right. Well, don't believe John Cornyn.
1: No, never.
0: John Cornyn is blocking Trump nominees until money for AIDS is sent to Africa. Two gay guys want to have unprotected sex in Africa, and that is your problem, Billy Ed, and you need to pay for it.
1: Yeah. No.
0: No.
1: No.
0: Get out your checkbook.
1: I don't think so.
0: Write a check right now. These gay guys are having unprotected sex in Africa, and you got to stop them.
2: Yeah.
0: It's your job to get them the condoms that they need. I cannot believe this is the legacy John Cornyn wants to leave behind.
1: Well, hopefully, once he's free of all of his senatorial duties, we'll send him over to Africa and he can go hut to hut if he wants and pull those gay guys off each other.
0: If there's something called PEPFAR and it includes money for AIDS in Africa, Jamaica, places like that, what do you think John Cornyn's cut is? How much of this? Uh-huh. There's no way he cares about AIDS in Africa.
2: Absolutely not.
0: Do you think he even knows a black guy?
2: There's money involved. That's all he knows.
0: John Cornyn wouldn't even let a black guy park his car. He definitely doesn't care about AIDS in Africa. I'm supposed to believe that that's, sorry, Trump, we can't confirm your nominee until these gay guys get more money for prophylactics.
2: It's almost like he's going out of his way to be obnoxious still.
0: Oh, yeah. He wrote an article the other day talking about the primaries in Texas. He wrote an article for the Austin American Statesman, probably the most liberal print news outlet in the state of Texas. And he was very clear. He said, we cannot close the primaries in Texas because it will hurt the Republican base. And then in the article, he made a really odd point here. He said, fresh off his historic spanking, he dropped an op-ed saying that it would be a costly mistake. Data shows that registered Democrats want to vote in their own primaries and are not willing to give that up in order to meddle in the Republican primaries. Mm-hmm. Registered Democrats in Texas. Mm-hmm. Guys, we don't register by party. No, that's the whole point.
2: That's the point of the argument here.
0: There are no registered Democrats. What are you talking about? Cornyn's out here railing against a system that doesn't even exist while fighting the exact reform that would create the clean separation he's pretending we already have. It's like complaining that your roof leaks while you're standing in a house with no roof.
1: Mm-mm-mm.
0: Classic.
1: There was an airplane on it.
0: Yes, Billy. Yeah.
1: Right?
0: Correct, yeah.
2: Just keep going. Don't. Yeah,

0: Black cape, cane, real creepy.
1: Causing a disturbance and, you know, harassing people, that's just not appropriate, no matter what you call yourself or do.
2: He was just kind of by the bushes, by the water, off the path, kind of stumbling around the bushes by himself. And that was when it was starting to get a little darker, so I got a little spooked.
3: A little, whoa.
4: It
3: got darker, so she got spooked. I heard it, too.
5: You heard it.
3: I think we're all hearing the same thing. She was clearly talking about a CIA agent.
4: Obviously,
3: that's what I thought when I heard it. Ukrainian President Volodymyr Zelensky is firing his military chief, Alexander Syrsky, the butcher, they call him. He's got a nickname.
4: Okay.
3: Major shakeup in the Ukrainian government today.
4: Probably because he wasn't butchering nobody.
3: No, they
4: wasn't getting it done.
3: Yeah, Zelensky just fired his top general after dumping the defense minister. Kind of some rare wartime drama and protests going on in the streets of Kyiv or Kiev, depending on.
4: Well, we've been taught for, 4 years now to say Kyiv. And for every moment before that, forever and ever, we were always said Kyiv.
3: We gave a lot of money to Ukraine, and they can't really explain what happened to millions and billions of dollars. Does this have something to do with that? Did he fire these guys because they were stealing the money we gave, or did they not steal enough?
4: Good question.
3: No.
4: Or did they not come across with his cut? You know, a taste. That's all Zelensky is looking for, is a taste.
3: Well, the FBI has just reported that during the World Cup, we seized hundreds of drones. The FBI, the FAA, the DHS, the DOT said there were hundreds of drone pilots facing $10,000 plus criminal charges, fines, exorbitant amounts of money, $500 million in tech and software.
4: Didn't those belong to Fox?
3: No, these were people
4: Telemundo?
3: People were illegally flying drones over the Miami, Houston, Atlanta, and Dallas games.
5: Oh, boy.
3: And so they seized the drones, and then the people that were piloting them are now in trouble. big fines here. Some of them up to $10,000 in possible jail time.
5: Man, that ain't nothing compared to what them players in Spain got to give up.
3: What do they have to give up?
5: Oh, you heard they got a big bonus, right? They there was a $50 million prize going to the winner of the World Cup, Spain.
3: Wait, for kickball?
5: Yeah. And
3: wow, I should have learned to play.
5: The Spanish, the federation of whoever's involved in the soccer team, they said the players were guaranteed 45% of that bonus money.
3: Okay.
5: That's on top of what they normally make. And so that come out to about $885,000 per player on a Spanish team. That's a good chunk of change, you know, for a bonus.
3: Says here it's called the Royal Spanish Football Federation.
5: That's what I said, right?
3: Yeah.
5: 885,000, of which the Spanish government says you owe us about half.
4: Dear God, 400,000 out of your...
5: Yeah, they said they, depending on where they're from, some of the players are not from Spain, some of the players from somewhere else. So it's anywhere from 45% to 50% of that money they got to turn over to the government.
3: They're not from Spain?
5: Not all of them.
3: Then why are they on the Spanish team?
5: Because they could win.
3: Shouldn't they be on the team of the country that they come from?
5: They wanted winners.
3: So then what's the point of the whole World Cup if you could just play on whatever team you want, even if it's not the country you're from?
4: Yeah, that's a good question, but probably not going to settle that today.
3: Wow, that makes soccer seem even lamer. Like, who cares? Wait, you're very proud of the fact that you're a Spanish soccer fan and the people on the team aren't even from Spain? What the hell do you care?
4: Maybe they were from a different part of Spain and the taxes are different in different locations. I don't know. It's a foreign country with their own weird rules.
3: Which part? The African part?
4: Yeah.
3: Yeah.
6: The pimp squad's still holding it down. Is it just you and one other guy now?
7: Yeah, it's just me and one other guy now, young P.O.P., you know what I'm saying? He's locked up at the moment, but once he get out, he gonna hold me down. He's been holding it down from day one.
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0: lot of drama today in the state of Louisiana involving Liz Morrell, the attorney general, and her feud with the New Orleans City Council. New Orleans Mayor Helena Moreno wants to have a meeting with Governor Landry. Landry's a little noncommittal. He says New Orleans needs to get its fiscal house in order first.
1: Get their stuff together. Yeah.
0: Mm-hmm. Helena wants the government and the state of Louisiana to bail out New Orleans, but they're not willing to participate in the sensible discussions of what would be expected from the New Orleans city officials if they did get some help.
1: You say a little give and take, a little something, you know, a little for you, a little for me, that kind of thing.
0: Yeah.
1: And they ain't playing.
0: Landry pointed out New Orleans is no longer the economic kingpin it once was. The state priorities are shifting a bit. You know, it's blue, classic blue city versus red state fiction. I'm sure most people know whose side we're on.
1: Yeah, right. We have to pick a side. Do we have to?
0: Yeah, we're on the side of Drago's, delicious char-grilled oysters.
1: Damn straight.
0: Wherever those oysters are, that's who we're with.
1: Hmm.
0: And it's my understanding Jeff Landry's got a better relationship with the Drago's people than Helena does, so we're going to have to take Jeff's side.
1: Well, I know Liz Morrell has a great rep because we hung out with her at the Drago's in Baton Rouge a while back.
0: Yeah, Liz Morrell knows where to get delicious char-grilled oysters. Why can't Helena figure it out?
1: And now you do, too.
0: Yeah. Mm. New Orleans area leaders clashing with state board over these cuts. Oh, by the way, some rule changes. New Orleans Police Department's proposing earlier parade routes next year for Mardi Gras. So that's just some
1: earlier. Mardi Gras is always set to the Easter schedule. They know when to do what. They want to change everything up now.
0: Yeah. Well, you know how it goes.
1: Everybody's always wanting to mess with stuff.
0: Right. Yeah.
1: In the meantime,
0: always messing.
1: I'm just looking at the radar.
0: I was looking at that, too.
1: Bertha is just about to hit into the Port Sulphur area over there and, you know, all the little barrier islands and that sort of thing.
0: Sure.
1: Dulac, Houma, Thibodeau. Yeah, Bertha, coming your way.
0: Governor Landry and state emergency officials are calling on the Louisiana National Guard and parishes along the coast to be on high alert. The state has activated the Emergency Operations Center. Bertha, bringing the rain, bringing the wind, possibly some flooding. Sandbags are being distributed. Beaches are being closed. Preparations for power outages and evacuations could possibly be happening. We don't know yet. Hopefully not. But
1: only like 45 miles just out off of the mouth of the Mississippi. Now, where did I hear it? Monday, somebody started talking about Bertha becoming a tropical storm. It was still a depression. And somebody in your room kept saying something about the mouth of the Mississippi River. Mouth of the Mississippi. And I'm sorry. Was it me? It was me. Oh, okay. It was me. Yeah. And now look where she is.
0: Are you celebrating the fact that you looked at the weather radar and it was accurate?
1: No, I looked at it days ago and I told you where it was going and they didn't know.
0: They didn't
1: know.
0: But I did.
1: And I'm not saying that's a good thing. I'm just saying next time this sort of thing comes up,
0: listen to Billy Ed.
1: You start paying attention to this guy right here.
0: For whatever it's worth, I think we're going to be okay. Louisiana is activating full emergency operations. Bertha's not a monster, but she will get you wet. She's a wet girl.
1: Yeah, and moving really slow. 4 to 5 miles an hour, not wind speed, but movement speed. 50-mile-an-hour winds and some rain. Now, luckily, I guess, in some ways, a lot of that rain is south of Bertha out in the water because there's some kind of a high or something that is coming up from the northwest, and it's kind of pushing the rain down south a little bit. So that's good. Over in Arizona, I don't know if you've even kept up with their primary over there yesterday. The voters went out, and the Trump-backed candidates, including a former NFL kicker, easily won their primaries.
0: Yeah, I don't know why we didn't get to this earlier. U.S. Representative Andy Biggs crushed it over David Schweikert. I think a lot of people didn't like him just because his name was hard to pronounce.
1: But ain't that Republican on Republican? It don't really matter till it's Republican on socialist. Well, now we'll see how that go.
0: He will be going up against Katie Hobbs in November.
1: Yeah.
0: Secretary of State Alex Kolodin, turning point pick, won the GOP nod. Congressional races, strong Trump-backed candidates advancing, including Jay Feely in District 1.
1: That's the guy, Feely. He's the old kicker for the Giants.
0: Arizona primary delivered good for Trump last night, and obviously we have high hopes for Arizona because, boy, things have not been going great there lately.
1: I just hope Trump knows he better stay away from New York City. I mean, if Mondami wants to arrest, you know, Netanyahu, imagine what he would do if Trump showed up around there.
0: Oh, no.
1: No, you've been warned. You show your face around here, Trump, you're going to be in trouble. So there.
0: Yeah, take that, Trump. In the meantime, ladies and gentlemen.
1: Did you hear his newest threat?
0: What's that?
1: Trump's just telling Iran how it's going to be. He said, for every time, from here on out, for every time Iran fires anything at ships in the strait there, that he's going to blow up a bridge or something else. Anyway, he's got, yeah, things he wants to blow up. He said, even in Tehran. So, yeah, look out. Now it's on.
0: Wow, even in Tehran. That's Mamdani's favorite part of the world.
1: It really is.
0: All right, well, in the meantime, summer's hot and people are going to the beach. They're going to the pool. So you want to look good in your swimsuit, Mr. Kenneth.
1: I do. I mean, yes, of course.
0: The weight loss shots are out. Diet and exercise, forget about it.
1: They don't want to do that.
0: We've got a summer of 2026 solution.
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1: you got a jingle, it just makes everything fun.
0: It really helps. Mm. The number of Americans sitting out the workforce just hit a shocking new record. Here's the who, what, when, where, why of it. Apparently, working adults that be 16 and up are now classified as NILFs, not in the labor force. It includes retirees, students, discouraged workers, the disabled. A big red flag here on the primary age of men, 25 to 54, dropping out. A lot of men, 25 to 54, mm-hmm. just don't want to work.
6: So a NILF is basically like a MILF, but with an N word in the beginning instead of a mom. What does the N stand for?
0: Okay, again, it's
6: I'm,
0: not
6: I'm
0: at
6: I'm
0: all.
6: I'm assuming probably neighbor.
0: No.
6: Neighbor, I'd like to... fine.
0: No, this is nothing like MILF. NILF stands for not in labor force, whereas MILF stands for something else. It doesn't stand...
1: Completely different.
0: Yeah, exactly. The numbers just came out. 105.8 million NILFs, all-time record high.
1: Isn't that about a third of us?
0: Guys...
1: Like a full third of the entire population of the country?
0: Isn't that amazing?
1: Isn't working.
0: When you meet a fully grown adult with no family, no kids, and no job, you're like, what are you doing with your life?
1: Uh-huh.
0: You just hang out all day, look, doom scrolling on TikTok. What value do you have? How do you look in the mirror and say to yourself, I'm relevant, I should exist?
1: Yeah, people, love me.
0: Starting to make you rethink that whole Canadian euthanasia thing,
1: Uh-huh. What is that thing?
0: Well, in Canada, when somebody's useless and they go tell the government.
1: You're useless, we don't need you anymore.
0: They put them in one of those suicide pods. Now, I'm against it, but I've been told by someone in HR down the hall, we're not allowed to criticize Canada anymore.
1: Oh, is that right?
0: We have to embrace whatever they're doing.
1: Hmm. What are they doing?
0: Killing themselves.
1: Huh.
0: I know.
1: Or each other.
0: No, well, voluntarily, that is.
1: Okay, long as it's voluntary.
0: Have you heard about the Batman effect? Someone did this weird experiment where they had a pregnant woman stand on a train.
1: On a train?
0: In
1: a train.
0: On a crowded train.
1: Okay, she's in the train.
0: And by herself. And then they did another study where they had her stand there with a guy dressed like Batman.
6: I'm Batman.
0: In an experiment, a woman appearing pregnant boarded a train. In some trials, another experimenter dressed as Batman entered as well. Passengers were far more likely to offer the woman the seat if Batman was present.
1: Really?
0: 67.2% compared to 37.7%.
1: That's a... Two to one, yeah.
0: So I guess what I'm saying is if you're a pregnant woman and you're riding on public transit, get off that train. That's no place for you.
1: Amen to that. Yeah.
7: They provided $0 to deal with the ongoing genocide of MMIWG2SLGBTQQIA+.
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12: 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That man was Jeffrey Epstein, and he had set up a system designed to bring him underage girls. Local police and the federal government would investigate and, by their count, find dozens of victims. Epstein would become one of the world's most infamous predators, a man who could have faced decades in prison but served just 13 months in his own wing of a county jail.
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12: 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Truth and Lies, Jeffrey Epstein.
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19: It's August 2023, a county government meeting in Pennsylvania's Lehigh Valley. A young woman, early 20s, steps up to the mic to speak.
20: My two-month-old son was happily drinking milk from his bottle when he quickly started choking, turned blue, and went limp. My boyfriend transported our son to the changing table as I grabbed an anti-choking device and my boyfriend began assembling it. Two pumps of the device and my son was conscious, gasping for air and coughing up milk.
19: They all went to the ER to make sure the baby was okay.
20: But upon arriving at Lehigh Valley Hospital, the diagnosis quickly became something so different.
19: One of the doctors had a theory.
20: She stated to my father and mother-in-law that we are young, first-time parents who got frustrated with our baby and violently shook him to make him stop crying, and a confession would only make things easier for us.
19: The parents were told to leave the hospital without their son, and he wouldn't come home for 7 whole months.
20: I'm a postpartum mom dealing with the grief and the trauma of my son being ripped from my arms. and I'm a mom who lost everything in less than 24 hours due to one doctor's misdiagnosis. Enough is enough.
19: And then the next person speaks, and the next one. The stories they tell form a pattern of parents walking into a Lehigh Valley hospital to get help for a child, only to leave without them. And the same doctor's name kept coming up again and again. A pediatrician.
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19: 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From Serial Productions and The New York Times, I'm Diane Neary. And this is The Preventionist, a story about a doctor and the rise of a powerful field of pediatric medicine.
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0: Behold the golden age of science.
1: Oh, science.
0: Science. It was science. Big announcement yesterday from the Trumpmeister and his team. While the Biden-era science crowd was busy turning laboratories into DEI seminars and chasing after pronouns instead of cures, Donald Trump has teamed up with a guy named Michael Kratsios to drop something called science, a new golden age.
2: Real science.
0: Yeah.
2: Like science-y stuff instead of, what's your favorite skin color?
0: Yeah, that sort of thing. Exactly. And so they got together and they dropped this red-blooded blueprint that tells the bureaucracy to sit down, shut up, and let actual American scientific geniuses chase breakthroughs again like we used to do during World War II.
2: Yeah. We did a lot of stuff back in those days. What do we got now? What's new? What's on the burner this morning?
0: Okay, so apparently instead of some pencil-necked bureaucrat in D.C. burying scientists under 500 pages of climate guilt forms, Team Trump is slashing the red tape so eggheads can chase wild ideas with golden ticket grants. Sort of like Willy Wonka, but they're trying to cure cancer, not find a chocolate bar.
1: Are they trying to cure it? Or prevent it?
0: Well, if they wanted to prevent it or cure it, one thing's for sure, don't involve Joe Biden. He totally mucked this up the last time we tried to do that.
1: Not the truth.
0: So they're going to actually go out and do real science, deregulating.
1: Wasn't Joe the one who told us back when that he was going to find the cure for cancer?
0: Ah, you have a good memory.
1: Yeah. Did he find the cure for cancer?
0: No, not even close.
1: No.
0: Okay. No, if anything, he made it harder to find.
1: Yeah.
0: Anyway, deregulating nukes and FDA red tape is on the horizon here. We're going to test wild tech in months, not decades. We're going to have apprenticeships turning welders and machinists into new rocket scientists. Because nothing says MAGA moonshot like putting real American hands back on the tools while the coastal elites kiss our ass and clutch their lattes.
2: Yeah, you fellas put your hands on your tools and get busy.
0: Yeah, exactly.
2: What?
0: Yeah.
2: You do what now?
0: Yeah, no, I like what he said.
1: It is a little odd, though, just on the surface. I'm sure there's a perfectly good explanation for it, why Trump is making a big announcement today that he is working with the Saudis to create nuclear, power and or weapon. But at the same time, he's telling another country nearby, no nukes for you.
0: No nukes for you.
1: So he, or we, I guess, get to decide who gets nukes and who doesn't?
0: Mm.
1: The Saudi Arabians, we can trust them with them.
0: I don't trust them.
1: I know.
0: No.
1: And yet, that seems to be okay.
0: That seems to be okay. And now, ladies and gentlemen, the Walton and Johnson Singers.
3: No, I am, Chief. I am.

0: Boy, these ladies could really sing. I'm really enjoying it. Thank you, ladies. Keep it up. They're not going to vote or smoke.
1: No, they don't want to. They shouldn't want to, and they don't want to.
0: They're just going to do what their husbands tell them to do.
1: That's, how long ago was that?
0: What do you mean? That's just a few minutes ago.
1: That was last night.
0: That was in our studio a short time ago. Uh-huh. We just recorded and produced that.
1: You know what I noticed? I re-watched 1883 recently. There was a scene in that movie early on where two of the ladies on the show were discussing drinking coffee. And one of them was pouring herself a cup of coffee in the morning. And the, I think it was her sister-in-law, the one that she was really, really just a horrible person. She ended up, you know, not making the trip. But anyway, not important. She said, "What kind of a woman drinks coffee?" Now, I knew women weren't supposed to smoke. It was unladylike back at a certain time. I had no idea that there was a time in this country's history where it was unladylike to have a cup of coffee. Isn't that weird?
0: I don't know. I don't believe it. But then again, why would you lie about that, you know?
1: I think Taylor did some pretty good research on these kind of things before he put that show together. I doubt he would have put that in there if it wasn't accurate.
0: Good point.
1: They said that he did a lot of research on how people died in the Old West while they were, you know, heading for Oregon in this case. And I know everybody goes, well, the Indians, they come and kill you dead. And it was very, as far as the possibilities of what was going to kill you, accidents, people falling off of their wagon was a big killer. And sometimes the wagon would roll over them, which it also did in the show.
0: Apparently back then, one of the number one things that was killing everybody was uncontrollable explosive diarrhea. Thank God we don't have to worry about that anymore.
1: Well, because of science. They got us the cure for that.
0: Right, exactly.
1: Isn't it weird, though, that, you know, you just go on this trip and you're supposed to watch out for bears.
0: Sure, I would always.
1: And snakes.
0: Obviously snakes,
1: that'll kill you, you know. Indians, my God, Indians. But you're not watching where you're walking. Hey, careful, you'll trip and fall and you'll die.
0: Yeah, that could happen.
1: It did, a lot.
0: A lot, yeah. And then, what was that thing, diphoria or something like that? I remember playing Oregon Trail, and all the things that could kill you in the video game were things that didn't exist anymore.
1: Right.
0: Dysentopia, or what the hell is that?
1: That's a planet, I think.
0: Yeah.
1: No, it's a...
0: Is that where the Ewoks lived?
1: Was it distemper?
0: Yeah, it must have been. Don't go there.
2: The second example is a sign which read, and I quote, "I love vagina, nom nom nom nom."
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18: John Polk was my nemesis. I knew in order to live a rich and fulfilling life, one where I was equal under the law and could be happy and fulfilled, I needed to defeat the message that John Polk was peddling.
19: I'm John Polk. For years, I was the poster boy of the conversion therapy movement. The ex-gay who married an ex-lesbian and traveled the world telling my story of how I changed my sexuality from gay to straight. I wore the label of ex-gay with pride. That was all until, well, we'll get to that part.
18: He's like a car wreck, and then people can't keep their eyes off him. He evokes a reaction. He did with me.
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19: But you've never heard the real story.
18: I hated him. 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
19: 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And as I look, too, at the harm I did from within it. 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

0: Coming up, the youngest mayor ever did the most predictable thing you could have ever expected.
1: Mm-hmm. Okay.
0: They put a very young person in charge of a municipal government, and it ended exactly how you think it would end.
1: Somebody in their 30s?
0: Younger.
1: 20s?
0: Young.
1: Eight-year-old?
0: No, an adult.
1: Did he wet the bed?
0: You're going to have to wait until celebrity birthdays are done if you want to know the answer.
1: And isn't it a wonderful day to have a birthday? I mean, if it's your birthday, congratulations. I just wish you'd have gotten famous so I could have put you on the list.
0: Yeah, we wanted to talk about you, but you've never done anything that extraordinary or impressive, so you don't matter enough to make this announcement.
1: No, I mean, you're no Selena Gomez, are you? She's 34 years old now. Wow.
0: Getting really old.
1: It's getting away from her.
0: Yeah, at that age, is she even cute anymore? I mean, you
1: know. AJ Cook, who was JJ, the blonde on Criminal Minds.
0: Sure.
1: She's 48. Franca Potenta.
0: Okay.
1: That's the woman in Matt Damon, Born Identity. She's like all over him. She's 52 now.
0: Okay.
1: I don't know if y'all know that guy or not. No. Oh, Colin Ferguson. That's not who I thought that was. Never mind.
0: Who'd you think it was?
1: I thought it was a different, that guy from the TV show. Mm-hmm. Colin Ferguson, but that's two different guys. Now, this guy was from a show called Eureka.
0: Urethra?
1: No. Tim Brown, a retired football player of some kind, is 60. Shawn Michaels, you did it again.
0: What did I do? Oh, he put a pro wrestler in there, yeah. Well, Shawn Michaels matters.
1: Hell yeah, that's the heartbreak kid, man.
0: Yeah, don't you care about American exceptionalism? What's your problem?
1: He's 61. David Spade is 62.
0: I like David Spade, but look, the heartbreak kid. You know, he's basically Elvis meets Freddie Mercury, if you think about it.
1: Oh, really?
0: Yeah, first Grand Slam champion of the WWE, first Elimination Chamber champion ever.
1: And he screwed over Bret Hart.
0: That's right.
1: Yeah. Remember that?
0: He also married WCW Nitro girl Rebecca Kersey. I mean, you know. That
1: sounded like a good move right there.
0: Yeah, her name was Whisper in the ring. And
1: Whisper, sure, yeah.
0: You're not better than him, Mr. Kenneth.
1: Where were we? John Leguizamo is 66. He's in Odysseus.
0: Cool.
1: Yeah. Willem Dafoe. Always liked him. He's a very intense fella. 71 years old now. Green Goblin from something you might remember from Spider-Man.
0: Spider-Man, yeah.
1: But he was also in Platoon. He was rough. Don Henley of the Eagles fame.
0: Oh, I love Don Henley.
1: He's 79, still working occasionally. I hear the Eagles are coming back for more at the Sphere soon. That'd be fun.
0: Probably my favorite member of the Eagles.
1: As far as members go, he's your favorite.
0: It's the biggest member, too.
1: Yeah.
0: Huge member.
1: Albert Brooks, funny guy, 79 years old. Danny Glover is 80. And I find this to be very odd. Not that he's 80, because that's what happens after you've been 79 for a year.
0: That's what happens.
1: In the movie Lethal Weapon, he partnered up with Mel Gibson, buddies, cops, and he kept saying, "I'm too old for this stuff." He was 40 when he made that movie.
0: Wow.
1: That was 40 years ago. Well, 39 years ago.
0: So I guess he wasn't too old.
1: He wasn't hot.
0: No.
1: You know, but they tried to make him older than he was.
0: Yeah.
1: George Clinton of Parliament Funkadella. Delic is 85 today.
0: Bro, George Clinton seems like a cool guy.
2: You gonna play flashlight? You gonna play flashlight? Give up the funk? Give up the funk?
0: I met him one time.
2: Tear the roof off the
0: at a music festival in Wisconsin.
2: You met George Clinton, the Parliament Funkadelic.
0: We were all backstage.
2: Did he shake his hand or anything?
0: No, he was smoking a joint, and someone told me not to hit the joint.
1: Oh, I'll bet.
0: Because there may or may not have been something in it that wasn't marijuana.
2: That's probably Atomic Dog. Yeah.
0: What's Atomic Dog?
2: Yeah, that's a song. You don't know. That's a song.
0: That's not like a drug thing, is it?
2: No, that's a song.
0: Oh, okay. Well, don't do drugs.
1: Anyway, no longer with us, Terrence Stamp. He was in Superman 2 or something. Anyway, he's no longer with us. Bob Dole, born on this day. And Alex Trebek, born 1940, died 2020 during, you know, that old pandemic thing. Not because of the pandemic, but just during, I think.
0: Seemed like a good guy to me.
1: Oh, Alex Trebek, hell yeah.
0: Did you know this song was written by the producer of the TV show?
1: I did know that.
0: Yeah, he wrote a song and he wanted to use it for something, so they made it.
1: They went all in the cheap there and probably didn't give him anything for it.
0: No, he made millions of dollars creating Jeopardy.
1: Good for him.
0: He just used his own music.
1: Today is National Hammock Day. What you do with that is up to you.
0: It's also National BLT Day, National Mango Day, Spoonerism Day. It will likely be a Jeopardy category tonight.
1: I'm sure.
0: National Panuche Fudge Day? What the hell is that?
3: Huh?
0: And Rat Catcher's Day.
3: Rat Catcher.
0: And there's a good reason why. I'll tell you in just a second. Today in History, brought to you by...
1: That's the good folks at Law Tigers. Oh, they got some big plans for you if you're a motorcycle rider, and you should get to know Law Tigers. Plus, if you like motorcycles, you know, hang with us for a while. We got some good stuff coming up.
0: Yeah,
1: and we got 1-800-LAW-TIGERS if you need to get in touch.
0: Pretty good chance we're going to be coming to your town soon with the Law Tigers guys.
1: By the way, it's a birthday, basically, for the city of Cleveland, Ohio, founded by Moses Cleveland. He was a general in some army somewhere back in 1796.
0: That was a long time ago.
1: Yeah.
0: That was almost as long ago as Selena Gomez was born.
1: So they're not ready for the 250 yet, but they got the 230.
0: Today in 1376, way before it was a tech company on Silicon Valley, Pied Piper was a guy. Legend says the Pied Piper got rid of all the rats in Hamelin, Germany.
1: Not Hamburg. Hamlin.
0: That's what it was called, Hamlin.
1: Okay.
0: And from it came this song, the Pied Piper theme by Artie Shaw.
1: So good. Oh, could listen to that all day.
0: At its time, when this song...
1: Feels like we just did.
0: When this music came out, this was very randy.
1: Oh, yeah?
0: If you put this on and you did a shot of Brandywine with your grandma, somebody was getting amorous that night. I'll tell you what.
2: With grandma?
0: Yeah. Well, your grandma was kind of a... Mm-hmm. Back then, your grandma was wild.
1: She used to put out, believe it or not.
0: Yeah, she was a lot. That's how you got here.
1: Today's the day Jeffrey Dahmer got arrested. They found all those skulls and stuff at his house.
0: You know, he was a gay serial killer, but they don't like talking about that part of it. Today in 1789, Thomas Jefferson, the first Secretary of Foreign Affairs.
1: My boy TJ.
2: TJ.
0: Today in 1862, Lincoln tells his cabinet about the Emancipation Proclamation. He said, I've got a solution for the blacks. And they said, what's that? He said, we're going to send them to Liberia.
1: Oh, good plan.
0: Today in 1894, the first automobile race happened from Paris to Rouen. Rouen, Rowan, Brent.
1: Rouen. It helps if you mumble if you're going to speak French. Just go. Yeah.
0: Today in 1933, Wiley Post flies solo around the world.
1: Wiley Coyote?
0: Wiley Post, that's what it says.
1: Mm-hmm.
0: Today in 1937, the Senate rejects FDR's plan to expand the Supreme Court. Not a new idea. They've been trying that little thing for a while. John Dillinger killed by the feds outside a movie theater in Chicago.
1: What did he ever do?
0: On this day in 1934.
1: Uh-huh.
0: Yeah. Mm.
1: Jeffrey Dahmer, I mentioned him earlier. Also, Desiree Washington filed the complaint to the police in a report where she says Mike Tyson raped her 3 days earlier in a hotel room where she invited him to come up.
0: Everybody believed it back then, but now that we've learned more about...
1: Better.
0: I don't believe it now, no. I think Mike Tyson...
2: I didn't believe it then either.
0: I think, well, okay, but at the time, you had to believe it and didn't believe it, and we had to believe it, and you had to be skeptical.
2: I had to.
0: That was what we call that, the Cochran rules at the time.
1: What kind of rule?
0: The Cochran rules. You know, Johnny Cochran.
1: Well, funny you bring him up.
0: Yeah.
1: Today's the day in 1994... O.J. Simpson stood before the court and his honor and said, absolutely 100% not guilty.
0: How about that?
1: They wanted to try to pin a double murder charge on him.
0: Yeah. And instead of punishing him and sending him to prison, they just took away his Heisman Trophy.
2: Man, that's cold-blooded.
0: That's almost as bad as prison time.
1: Another horrible thing happened to a black man on this date, well, surrounding this date. Today's the day that Susan Smith was convicted in South Carolina of murdering her own children.
0: You shouldn't do that.
1: She, of course, said that a black man just came along and stole her car with her babies in it and then drove it into the lake and killed them.
0: Are you sure it wasn't some Puerto Rican guy?
1: No, it was a black guy back then.
0: Oh, okay.
1: Well, this was mid-90s, you know, 1995. She ended up getting life in prison because she killed him herself.
0: Boy, that's terrible.
1: That is awful.
0: Isn't it weird how there are just some women out there that do not care about their children at all?
1: Speaking of dead sons, did you notice today's the same day that Kusei and Usei.
0: Uday and Kusei.
1: We blowed them up. Killed Saddam's boys.
0: Those were Saddam Hussein's kids killed in a three-hour gunfight with U.S. troops. Uday and Kusei. But it has been referenced in many, many rap songs. Because, you know, at the end of the day there, when your name's Uday and Kusei and you die shooting against the government, someone's going to rap about it.
2: Oh, hell yeah.
0: You know, those names just rhyme. They flow. Wu-Tang. Wu-Tang forever.
2: And it was hard, you know, for a while.
0: Today in 1977, Elvis Costello and the Attractions released their first LP, My Aim Is True.
1: What were they aiming at?
0: I think they were aiming at Uday and Kusei.
1: Or money. I think they might have been trying to make money.
0: Money would have been good. Yeah. I like money. Do you guys like money?
1: It's okay.
0: And finally, today in 1944, Soviet troops liberated a concentration camp in Majdanek, 6 months before Auschwitz.
1: Where was it?
0: Majdanek.
1: Never heard of it.
0: It never really got the same attention that they gave.
1: Yeah.
0: Doesn't seem fair, you know?
1: Not really.
0: The end of the day, because it was still important, but it wasn't Auschwitz important.
1: It got more attention, that's for sure.
0: Yeah, exactly. But the thing I really want you to take away from this radio segment is never murder your kids.
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5: Tom, I'm standing in front of the home of Chris and Linda Stotch. They're living every parent's nightmare right now, as last night, while Miss Stotch was driving with her son in the car, a man stopped her, put a gun to her head, and took her son away. When asked who the man was, Miss Stotch replied, "Some Puerto Rican guy." Naturally, the police are on an all-out manhunt for some Puerto Rican guy. It looks like the parents are about to make a statement, Tom.
6: Mrs. Stotch, any word yet from the man who took your son?
7: No, not yet. 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
6: Mrs. Stotch, what did the kidnapper look like?
7: Puerto Rican.
6: Was he tall? Short?
7: He was average Puerto Rican height. 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

0: What is this?
1: Oh, that's Hazy Osterwald and his sextet. Fantastic Swiss jazz trumpeter. Just plays the jams for you, you know?
2: It's a catchy tune.
1: Rest in peace. He died at age 90 over there in Lucerne, Switzerland. But not before dropping this one on the peeps.
0: Well, yeah, but we're just not hearing about him and he's dead?
1: Whiskey Poor.
0: It's very hurtful.
1: Dude, man, Hazy Osterwald dropped the jams. This music slaps. If you can't get down to this, I don't know what to tell you. You don't know how to have a good time.
3: Slapping did occur to me at some point, yeah, just recently. Yeah, thank you for that.
1: Yeah, you're welcome.
0: You know what else people don't do besides work anymore? I mean, a third of all Americans don't have a job.
1: No, it's embarrassing that how many people aren't working.
0: We also don't read anymore. We'll have people read to us, or a machine or a robot or whatever read to us. Audio streams of the Odyssey, the book, the Odyssey, have jumped since the movie came out. They track this kind of stuff. Two-thirds of the people are men. About a third are, you know, Gen Zers, and they didn't know anything about the Odyssey. But nobody's buying the book. They just want the audio book. I prefer to actually hold a book or an iPad in my hands and read the words.
1: Everyone I've talked to about the Odyssey tells me it's great. I know that someone's already writing an email to say, but Kenny, it's got Elliot Page in it. Spoiler alert. I haven't seen the movie yet, but it's my understanding Elliot Page is in that movie for about 3 minutes and Shim dies in the first.
0: They just used that particularly odd scheduling of humanity there as a lure, as something to get people to talk about, a buzz, if you will, and it worked.
1: The movie features Elliot Page for minutes, just a very small amount of time, and Elliot dies right at the beginning of the movie. That's how it starts, I'm
0: just
1: told.
0: Just like in those funny memes. Remember right. That one?
1: That's what I said.
0: That was like, good stuff, man.
1: Bro, those memes are lit.
0: They are.
1: They're really good.
0: I mean, they're hurtful, but they're funny.
1: They didn't hurt my feelings.

0: all those special ingredients that you can't pronounce.
1: Oh, turmeric or what?
0: No, glycophosphatol excretemius and stuff like that.
1: Now that you mention it, maybe Drago's is more like your mom's cooking. It's better.
0: Maybe.
1: Do you guys remember a woman named Courtney Stodden? I think I'm saying her name right.
0: Ah, yes.
1: Years ago, she was a 17-year-old and she married a much older guy. That's why she was famous. She is calling out Jason Alexander, the guy from Seinfeld, who was
0: George.
1: She was 17. He was 52. And they made a comedy sketch together where he basically strokes her breasts. That's kind of how she describes it.
0: With a phone, though.
1: It was back in 20. You saw this. Back in 2012, they did a bit for Funny or Die where Alexander repeatedly rubs a phone on her breasts and says, "No signal in my head, plenty in my chest." And joked about having his way with her when she turned 18 because she wasn't an adult yet. She said she felt alone as the only minor on the set. Jason Alexander issued a full apology, called it inappropriate, and regrets the harm that he did. The comedy sketch is from 2012. She's now speaking out about it today as a 31-year-old. Yeah, it
0: was she damaged, you know, beyond repair now, and she needs some compensation, perhaps, from, you know, a guy who's got a lot of money?
1: I think now that she's in her 30s, she just wants to point out that as a teenager, a much older man was happy to sexualize her and profit off of it, and many high-ranking individuals in Hollywood, A-listers, elites, were willing to participate in the charade.
0: I noticed, if you go back and look at some of the pictures of her around that same time, when she was 17, 18 years old, mm-hmm. she was more than happy to sexualize herself.
1: Well,
0: did not hold back on the fact that she was, well-built, let's say, enhanced in certain areas that she did not try to hide.
1: Okay, this is where it gets a little tricky. When you see what she looked like back then, she does not look like a child. She looks like a Playboy model with giant fake breasts. And at the time, I remember I was a young man working in radio. The tabloids loved it. They loved Courtney.
0: Oh, sure.
1: And what was the Green Mile actor who she married, Doug Hutchison? Do you remember him?
0: Yeah, which one was he? He wasn't a giant black guy.
1: No, that was the giant black guy. No, he was a white guy in the movie. And anyway.
0: Was he Tom Hanks?
1: He was 66.
0: No, obviously not.
1: And he's now 66. At the time, he was 51. When they married, she was 16. Why was that okay at the time?
0: Well, yeah. And if she was marrying some dude at 16, why did she care if George was rubbing a phone on her boobs when she was 17?
1: I don't know. And she was with him for a long time. They got divorced during the pandemic. So that went on for quite a while.
0: Yes, it did.
1: But yeah, a lot of questions about that.
2: You may notice that during that time frame, though, her net worth went way up. And I'm sure that was probably from her hard work.
1: You think so?
2: In the business. That's right.
1: Do you think she still has any of that money?
2: Or given somebody the business, if you know what I'm saying.
1: Courtney Stodden has an estimated net worth of about $500,000. For being as famous as long as she was, you think she'd have more money than that.
0: And plus, having married a rich old guy.
1: Yeah, what happened in the divorce? She didn't get anything out of it? She must have signed a prenup. But if she signed the prenup when she was underage, and that was when she got married, is she a victim, or was she... I don't know what to think of it. It's a weird... there's nothing to compare it to in modern day times.
0: Right.
1: A Hollywood child bride sexualized by a cast member of Seinfeld.
0: Wow. And crazy.
1: And she's still sexualizing herself. If you look at her Instagram
0: account. Oh, sure. She never hesitated to sexualize herself. She just didn't think, you know, George should do it.
1: She's still out modeling lingerie and that sort of thing.
0: But remember what we always found out? If he was handsome enough, it wouldn't have been... sexual harassment. It would have been she would have been really happy about it.
1: Well, nobody ever accused Brad Pitt or George Clooney of anything, to your point.
0: Can you back up to some of those pictures of her again there for just a minute?
1: Billy, yeah, you have your own phone, for crying out loud.
0: Yeah, but you got them on the big screen right there. Didn't hurt to look at.
1: You sexualizing Courtney Stodden is like when Bernie Sanders sexualized AOC.
3: And now that I think about it, Bernie's been a creep. Like, the entire time, he's just so horny, like, all the time. Like, this one time, he goes, "Why you keep hiding that thing from me? AOC is a big booty Latina." And then the other day, he's like, "I can see that thing from in front of you." Like,
4: Walton and Johnson. When was the last time you woke up actually feeling rested or got through the

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9: A cold front is pushing through the Northeast, bringing numerous thunderstorms, some bringing damaging wind, torrential downpours, frequent lightning, and localized flash flooding. Across the Southeast, all eyes are on Tropical Storm Bertha, bringing tropical storm force winds, heavy rain, storm surges, and a flash flood threat from southeastern Louisiana through coastal Mississippi, Alabama, and the Florida Panhandle. The Midwest will see temperatures ranging from the mid-80s to the low 90s as thunderstorms develop from the Great Lakes into the Ohio Valley. And across the Plain States, it's hot. As high as reach as high as 104 in Amarillo. The Southwest is sizzling with 113 in Phoenix and 109 in Las Vegas. Monsoonal thunderstorms are possible across Arizona and New Mexico, bringing the possibility of flash flooding and mud and debris flows. Sunny and warm across California with beach highs mainly in the 70s. Temperatures will hit the 90s inland and 105 in Palm Springs. And the Northwest remains pleasant with temperatures in the 70s and 80s under mostly sunny skies. That's your national forecast. I'm Tammy Trujillo.
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1: I think this Willie Nelson guy is pretty good. I don't want to.
2: He's starting to come around.
1: Huh? I don't want to get ahead of myself here, but I think he's going to have a great career someday.
0: Well, let's hide and watch. See how he does.
1: A cargo plane landing in Cincinnati, North Kentucky International Airport was caught on camera hitting the runway and causing sparks to come out of its backside.
2: Ooh.
1: It's called a tail skid. Listen to this.
3: Whoa, whoa, whoa, whoa. Golly.
2: Goodness.
3: Jeez. Holy tail strike.
2: Isn't the plane supposed to hit the runway when it lands?
1: Yeah, but the tail's not supposed to hit the runway and cause sparks to shoot up like that. In the meantime, six volunteer firefighters in Pennsylvania helped carry a 100-pound senior dog out of the forest after it got too exhausted to continue its hike.
0: It took six of them to carry a 100-pound dog?
1: Bro, don't get me started. Here's volunteer firefighter secretary Tiffany Young to explain the problem they were having.
4: The guy was up on the trail hiking with his dog, and his dog became unresponsive and was unable to walk the rest of the way out the trail. Uh-huh. And the dog was up in there, and he needed help getting the dog out. She was a 100-pound dog. At times, only two of us able to carry at a time. We were able to switch off. Most of the way, we were able to carry four corners. We put her on a... it's really steep up in there. These mountains are kind of unforgiving. We don't just care about humans. We care about our furry friends too. And Sable was no exception. She was a sweet girl and she really, really needed us desperately. So we were happy to be there for her.
1: Look, I fully admit that as a weightlifter, I'm a little around the slightly above average mark, having not started lifting weights seriously till I was 40.
2: You seem what the people in gyms they call you seem stout.
1: Thank you.
2: Yeah.
1: But as a guy who could definitely lift 100 pounds, I just feel like, this is my moment, man. Where was I when this happened?
2: Why didn't they just call Kitty?
1: 100 pounds, no problem. I could have carried two of those dogs, no problem. One on each arm, on my shoulders, just carry. Man, I'd have been the hero of the day, saving dogs on the side of the mountain. That's me, man.
2: Apparently, it was a little difficult because of the treacherous footing on the trail, you see.
1: It's not just
2: the weight involved.
1: That sounds like someone who doesn't squat.
0: Yeah. Do you have special shoes?
1: I do have weightlifting shoes,
0: okay.
1: Yeah.
0: But this, not dog lifting shoes?
1: I kind of see this as more of a hiking trail climb, which I have many types of shoes for that because we often go to Colorado.
2: You want to tighten those up around the old ankles for extra support.
1: You need that, yeah. I love a good... Well, they call them Colorado sneakers, they call them.
0: Okay.
1: It's basically just a... It's like a high top with treads on the bottom of it.
2: Mm-hmm.
1: But boy, I tell you what, they're comfy. They're comfy to wear. They look cool. And you could carry a 100-pound dog down the side of a mountain.
0: Well, you can. She had a little
1: Tiffany couldn't do it.
0: Tiffany and friends.
1: Well, if you were in a burning building and Tiffany was tasked with saving your life.
2: Nice to meet you.
1: Yeah, I know. That bother you a little. See, that's the thing. Women and men are not the same. We're just not the same, you guys.
2: And stop trying to make us the same.
1: No, it's never going
2: to
1: happen.
2: I don't know why they want to try to be men or why you'd want to try to be women.
1: Men and women are different, and old and young people are different as well. Older people are just better at planning for the future because they've lived through it before. Handling money, for example, things like that. And that's...
0: Yeah, learn from your mistakes. And old people have made plenty of mistakes.
1: Yeah, you're not kidding about that. And that is why Georgia City's youngest ever mayor...
2: Oh, that's right. You were supposed to tell us about the kid mayor.
1: Yeah, we now take you to Stockbridge, Georgia. Meet Jaden Williams, Georgia's youngest ever African-American mayor. I think the youngest mayor ever in Georgia. Elected in 2025 on accountability and a transparency platform. Well, he's been removed from office. He got a little probe for alleged spending, and they kicked him out of there. The city council voted 5-0 to get rid of him. Williams temporarily stripped of his duties and privileges, city credit cards suspended, no city-owned cars. They don't trust him with one. They did some probes into his spending habits, and they realized he was not behaving well. He missed the deadline to hand over his credit cards. They had to deactivate them remotely. And apparently, the council got some information on his spending. They launched an investigation to protect the taxpayer money. He fought back. says he welcomes a full probe. He's getting probed, and the probe's not looking good.
2: And it's a full one, too.
1: Yeah, they said he was spending money on stuff he shouldn't have been spending it on.
2: Was it Pokemon cards?
1: No, but it does sound like something he would have done.
2: It does.
1: No legal charges, for the record. Not in any trouble. They just thought he was bad at his job.
0: Was it Kratom? Was he like cornering the market on Georgia Kratom or something?
1: I don't know.
0: Yeah, because that ain't right. No. Yeah, y'all not do that.
1: Youngest mayor ever learns fast. Taxpayer money isn't play money, young man.
2: Mm-mm.
1: You promised accountability and transparency. Peak irony here. He's gone. It's over.
2: I sense this is a precursor, if you will, perhaps the flare gun of a warning for us to possibly not consider putting AOC in the White House.
1: Huh.
2: As a 35-year-old, I mean, older than him, but probably has about the same spending habits and economic sensibilities.
1: Okay, yes, it's true. They're both leftists. They don't understand basic economics, mm-hmm. if not even math. But AOC did have one thing Jaden doesn't have.
2: Oh, yeah. There's that.
1: Yeah. There's that one thing. That one thing she's got that he really, really, really doesn't have. I don't know if you know what it is.
0: Well,
1: but
0: I'm pretty sure I think I know what you're talking about, obviously.
5: 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Look at that big, juicy booty.
6: You know me. It's my duty to please that booty.
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11: Here's something pretty disturbing I discovered while researching this podcast. This is what it actually says on the Los Angeles Police Department website. The site states that the Adult Missing Persons Unit investigates 3,200 cases a month, and 70% of those missing people are found or returned voluntarily within 2 or 3 days. It goes on to explain, and I quote here, "Since being a missing person is not a crime, police are given a very limited role while conducting these types of investigations." At the bottom of the webpage, it gets more disturbing. There's a section titled, "What if they never returned?" And here's the official police advice. In such situations, you may want to enlist the services of a private investigator to assist in your search. If you can't afford a PI, the police elaborate, quote, "Another option would be to contact the Salvation Army, which has a missing persons locator program." There is not a single sentence on the LAPD website that would lead a loved one of a missing person to have any faith that the police would properly investigate it. What the LAPD is basically saying is, if someone you love goes missing, don't overreact. They'll probably turn up, unless they don't, in which case you should get someone besides the police to look into it. All this is my way of saying, if the police took missing persons cases as seriously as they do, say, bank robberies, I wouldn't have had to do this podcast in the first place and end up chasing a violent criminal halfway around the country. I'm Neil Strauss, and you can hear the full story of To Live and Die in L.A.
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0: young ladies off the street.
1: Go ahead and use me, baby. Yeah. All tonight.
2: France has outlawed social media for everybody under 15.
3: Ooh, can we get that here and make it 50?
2: Everyone under 50 has to stop using social media. That's most of our economy now is people on social media selling.
3: Like it or not.
2: Promo code Chelsea Handler.
3: Mm-hmm.
2: Oh, by the way, this is an important one. Boy, we saved a lot for the end of the show here. I feel that that's my fault. If you lost a monkey in a laundry bag on a public bus, the London Police Department would like to have a word with you.
3: How did you know?
2: A live monkey, species not specified, but small primate, was located on a bus. Monkey was found abandoned inside a laundry bag.
3: A monkey in a bag on a bus.
2: It was alive. Investigation now taking place to see who ditched it there, why it was there.
3: Were there any other food items in the bag? Was it like somebody was, you know, shopping and got them a monkey, some carrots, some celery, maybe some potatoes, and we're going to make a big stew or something?
2: But that is an interesting theory. No, they think it was part of an illegal pet trade. Primates as pets are regulated, often banned in the UK, so not supposed to be doing that. Hey, you ever wonder who's better at multitasking, men or women? You hear that old line, women multitask better?
3: It's kind of true, seems like. But did somebody do a study?
2: Yeah. Two French people at the Brunel University in London named André and Diana Sazamascat.
3: Why didn't they let the London people do the study?
2: I think they just happened to be there. Went out and they did, they had 78 volunteers, men and women, average age 23. The men and women actually performed equally on the five-task multitasking test. Cooking simulation, phone search, letter number, word monitoring. The only difference was men answered far fewer conversation questions under pressure. Men don't talk as much while they're multitasking.
3: Or any other time.
2: But men did answer. Quality, speed matched women. Observers rated silent men were more likely to get the job done on time.
3: Focus. Yeah. Women can't help it. That's just the way the species was made, I guess. They just got to talk. Got to chat it up. The gift for gab, as they say. What women are also really good at.
2: What's that?
3: Besides multitasking, and they are, is taking credit for it.
2: Oh, okay. Well, this was just published in the Psychological Research Academic Journal, and science just busted the women multitask better myth. Men and women, about the same, but women talk more. That was what the study said.
3: I could have told you that without the study.
2: But women, it's not all making fun of you here at the end of the show. Women just crushed it at the Lumberjack World Championships.
3: Did they?
2: Yeah. A woman from the Czech Republic broke records in women's underhand chop and standing chop.
3: Against other women.
2: Yeah.
3: Okay.
2: Well, obviously.
3: No, I mean, come on. You know, you saw the report on the running.
2: A woman from Wisconsin got the women's boom run record. 40 women competed alongside 66 men. 3 new women's world records at the annual event. Congratulations, ladies.
3: Do they still do the log spinning thing where they have to stand on it and they spin it with their feet and see who falls off?
2: Handling logs is a big part of it. Yeah.
3: I know. Women have a skill set there.
2: They say women are really getting into the log handling. We haven't seen it in years. It used to just be the men. When we were doing our comedy show a couple weeks back in Shreveport, there was a lumberjack in the front row. And I just remember, you don't meet a lot of lumberjacks nowadays.
3: A lot of regular or female?
2: There was a guy.
3: You know, okay.
2: And he was there with his wife. And boy, did she have some stuff to say about him.
3: Oh, yeah?
2: You know how women can be.
3: Yeah, talkative.
2: I know.
3: A little chatty.
2: Yeah, exactly. This guy was over here. He was in the middle of the comedy show. He was actually sawing a log.
3: No way.
2: And she was out here just talking away. Talk, talk, talk, talk, talk, talk, talk.
3: Can't help it.
2: Have you seen the Samsung robot? Is this the robot you were talking about before?
3: I was talking about RoboCop.
2: Oh, that's right. That's what you were talking about.
3: Yeah, that don't look like no cop.
2: Samsung's got a robot.
3: It's like a robot dog.
2: Yeah, you could buy it now if you want. You've seen it before in videos, but now it's available. It's on the marketplace. Samsung teamed up with something called Rainbow Robotics, and Samsung Electronics is betting on robots that could stand up and get to work. They know you're going to want this to clean your house, tutor your children, fix your car, and people are having sex with it.
3: Oh, boy.
2: It's just, wow, that was quick. Look, everybody, there's a robot. It can do the dishes. It can fix your roof. And they're having sex with
3: it. And it can do you.
2: Well, never mind.
3: Are they doing it or is it doing them? How does this robot sex thing work out?
2: It depends what you're into, really. I wouldn't trust it. I got to think the grip on that thing feels dangerous to me. I wouldn't take any chances with that.
3: Remember when G.I. Joe came out with the Kung Fu grip? Oh, this is way worse.
2: Much worse.
3: Oh, yeah. This is like the can opener grip. Yeah.
2: Look,
3: that's going smart.
2: I get it.
3: It'll be blue tomorrow.
2: It's tempting. It has to obey your commands and what have you, but it's a robot. You know how often your laptop malfunctions? You're going to trust that thing with your junk?
3: True enough.
2: Ugh.
3: No.
2: No.
3: Exactly.
2: Ford has recalled 388,000 vehicles with a moving seat problem.
3: Moving seat?
2: Yeah, the seat moves around a lot.
3: It's got a little handle. You can slide it back and forth.
2: But it's not supposed to. It's Ford Explorers from 2020 to 2026 and Lincoln Aviators from 2020 to 2027. If you drive one of those, there may be an issue with the seat. They're recalling it.
1: All right, then.
3: I don't like a bad seat. I enjoy a good seat. I want a seat that's plush and ample.
2: Here's something you don't see much. Mars Wrigley is relocating from Newark, New Jersey to Chicago.
3: Chicago.
2: Chicago.
3: Thank you.
2: Wrigley does have a history in Chicago.
3: That's for the chewing gum people?
2: Yeah, among other things. Well, here's what they're up to lately. M&M's, Snickers, Milky Way, Twix, Skittles. Some of the good stuff there if you like candy, you know, but of course it's poison. That's what RFK Jr. says.
3: That's true. But isn't there also a field of some kind that they play a baseball games at in that area?
2: Yeah, it's called Wrigley Field.
3: Oh, yeah.
2: He also had a lot of land on Catalina Island. I don't know if you've ever been there before. But anyway, they're relocating the headquarters to Chicago.
3: You've been to Catalina, right? You saw the buffalo or the bison or whatever they call them there?
2: Yeah, they don't want you to ride it. And that, to me,
3: that spoils the whole point of having them.
2: Right. I just remember no one told me ahead of time. Had I have known, I wouldn't have done it, you know?
3: And you got to take a boat to get there, and it's probably kind of slow. Yeah.
2: I didn't take a boat. I just jumped on the buffalo.
3: No, to get to the island.
2: Oh, the island. Yeah. Oh, I thought we were still talking about. Oh, yeah, you got to take a boat. Yeah, that's that's true. Yeah. Now, as far as the buffalo goes, you know, there's a lot of ways to get on it. You could use a fence. You could climb down off the side of a tree.
3: Sure.
2: But whatever you do, trust me, they are going to yell at you.
3: The buffalo will?
2: The buffalo handlers.
3: Oh, they got handlers.
2: Yeah, they got something called the Catalina Island Company, and they'll just start issuing you citations. Of course, joke's on them. Once you leave the island, you don't have to pay those tickets.
3: Yeah, that's like getting a ticket on the moon or something. What are they going to do?
2: Yeah, what are you going to do? Track me down?
3: I don't think so.
2: You're on an island off the coast of California. I'm over here in America.
3: Silly boys.
2: Stupid. Anyway, Mars.
3: Can it ride the buffalo?
2: I don't think you're supposed to. Now, well, you know, now that you mention it, there wasn't a rule about robots and buffaloes. So.
3: Okay, so we might have an out.
2: Well, you know what John used to always say about robots and buffaloes.
3: Yep.
2: You know what he'd say.
1: Mm-hmm. Don't forget, boys and girls, to eat it every day.
2: The robot or the buffalo?
0: I waste endless amounts of time, endless hours, watching TV. TV that I can't believe I'm watching while I'm watching it, but I can't turn it off. This is the best example of the last 6 months. About 3 months ago, I watched Martha Stewart build a hammock for a cat. Swear to God. I don't even have a cat. I was just so astonished that a human being could reach this point in their life where you are literally this out of things to do. And there's enough free room in your brain for the thought to get in while looking at the cat. I don't think he's comfortable enough. I see him in a hammock with a martini. I think Martha Stewart is evil. I can't prove that. Her little project, she's like, well, this should only take 30 minutes. For you, you had 10 guys shopping for this for 4 days. You go to Home Depot and try to find cat hammock carpet.
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10: In the history of cinema, few films have been as successful as The Godfather. 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
12: 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You gotta get rid of those guys, it's a disaster.
10: Then Leave the Gun, Take the Cannoli. 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
2: I'm Dave Anthony, Fox News. In this hour, President Trump will pay his respects to four dead American troops who will arrive at Dover Air Force Base in flag-draped caskets.
21: For me, it's one of the hardest things to do as a president.
3: but has to be done.
21: The four soldiers were killed last week in the Iran conflict.
3: They're going to pay a big price. They're being decimated.
21: The president told reporters that after he made another threat to Iran on Truth Social this morning.
22: From this point forward, any time the Islamic Republic of Iran shoots at a ship in the Strait of Hormuz, whether it be by missile, rocket, drone, or any other device or weapon, the United States will bomb and destroy one bridge or power plant, including those located next to or in the capital city of Tehran.
21: Fox's Jackie Heinrich also reports from the White House following an 11th straight night of American bombing in Iran.
22: The Pentagon is giving the president options to hit Iran's Pickaxe Mountain, which Israel says could be a hiding spot for its nuclear arsenal.
21: Iran state media is reporting if the U.S. hits bridges or power plants, they will hit similar sites in neighboring countries. And as shipping slows in the Strait of Hormuz, oil prices up another 2%+ and a surge back up that has driven up the price of the gas pump 17 cents since last Wednesday. Venezuela's ousted leader Nicolas Maduro is back in court next hour in New York City, along with his wife Celia Flores. Both were captured during a U.S. raid in January.
23: Maduro and Flores face federal cocaine trafficking and weapons charges. Maduro also faces a narco-terrorism charge. If convicted, they face up to life in prison. Prosecutors allege that for 25 years, Maduro ran Venezuela like a drug trafficking organization.
21: Fox's Brian Yenes outside the court. Maduro claims he is a political prisoner of war. Tropical storm Bertha keeps moving very slowly south of the Gulf Coast. It'll move into Louisiana later today. There are flooding concerns around New Orleans. 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
24: 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Just click listen, then swipe right and hear the latest news updates on your time. 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
21: Well, as the U.S. and Iran keep battling over control of the Strait of Hormuz, Secretary of State Marco Rubio said at a summit in the Philippines after meeting with China's foreign minister.
28: They've been pretty clear that they don't support any tolling or restrictions on global shipping through an international waterway.
21: As for American-Chinese relations,
29: Secretary Rubio admits the U.S. and China don't always see eye to eye, but they need to make sure things don't get out of hand. He spoke to Chinese Foreign Minister Wang Yi at the ASEAN summit in the Philippines.
28: The difficult job of geopolitics and foreign policy is managing your differences and not doing anything that runs contrary to our national interests, but at the same time trying to avoid conflict that could lead to something really catastrophic for the world.
29: The two diplomats were trying to identify areas of cooperation ahead of the Chinese president's trip to Washington. They also discussed fentanyl and regional tensions, but didn't touch on election interference. Jonathan Savage, Fox News.
21: Speaking of elections, there's controversy in New Jersey over potentially legal voting.
30: Democratic Governor Mikey Sherrill says nearly 6,600 non-citizens were wrongly registered to vote because of a foul-up under a predecessor, Democratic Governor Phil Murphy. Her office has launched an investigation. The firm that handles the data, though, blames the state, saying, quote, the voter registration information is transmitted to the New Jersey Department of State Division of Elections, which is ultimately responsible for verifying eligibility to vote. Just last week, the Department of Homeland Security warned that non-citizens were voting in the state. Secretary Mark Wayne Mullen saying, quote, there may be as many as 35,152 non-citizens registered to vote in New Jersey.
21: Fox's Eric Shaw. The African Ebola outbreak keeps getting worse in Congo. More than 2,400 confirmed cases, nearly 1,000 deaths. The World Health Organization warns those numbers could be four times higher than that as this strain of the Ebola virus spreads with no vaccine or treatment. On Wall Street, the Dow is up 56 points, but the Nasdaq's down 65. I'm Dave Anthony. This is Fox News.
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21: What's going on, fellow sports fans? It's Andy West. Let's take a look back on this day in sports history, July 22nd. We'll start off today way back in 1923. Walter Johnson becomes the first professional baseball player to strike out 3,000 batters. Only 20 pitchers since have achieved this mark. Clayton Kershaw is the latest to join the club, recording his 3,000th career K in July of 2025. Sticking with masterful pitchers, today in 1997, Atlanta's Greg Maddux turned in a stunning pitching performance, using just 76 pitches in a complete game 4-1 victory over the Cubs. Only 13 pitches he threw were called balls. And today in 2012, Ernie Els wins his fourth major championship in an astonishing finish, rallying to beat Adam Scott in the British Open. Els, who started the final round six shots behind, finishes off a flawless back nine with a 15-foot birdie putt for a 2-under 68. Scott was four shots ahead with four holes to play.
20: Now you know, today in sports history on iHeart.

0: A tribute to the fallen. I'm Lisa Brady, Fox News. President Trump attending the dignified transfer as the remains of four U.S. service members killed in Jordan and Iraq since Friday arrive at Dover Air Force Base in Delaware, telling reporters before the solemn ceremony his message for the families.
1: We love you. We love your child, and that's what they are to them. They're their children. There's no games, no nothing. That's their child. And all you can do is throw out your heart.
0: The American soldiers were killed as Iran fired missiles and drones at U.S. bases in the region, retaliating for U.S. strikes on Iran over attacks on commercial shipping. And Iran is vowing to respond in kind if the president follows through on his latest threat.
2: In a social media post, President Trump says the U.S. will destroy one bridge or power plant each time Iran shoots at a ship in the Strait of Hormuz. The warning came after the 11th night of U.S. airstrikes on Iran and amid little public sign of progress on diplomatic efforts to end the conflict. One-fifth of the world's traded oil and gas passed through the strait before Iran closed it after the war began, jolting the world economy with far-reaching effects.
0: Fox's Tanya J. Powers, the president has also threatened to take care of it if Iran-backed Houthi rebels in Yemen choke off another critical strait in the region. Ousted Venezuelan leader Nicolas Maduro, due back in federal court in New York City at this hour, along with his wife, after being charged with multiple drug-related counts.
3: Prosecutors allege that for 25 years, Maduro ran Venezuela like a drug trafficking organization, transporting thousands of tons of cocaine as leader of the Cartel de los Soles. If convicted, they both face up to life in prison. Maduro's lawyers indicate they plan on filing motions to get this case thrown out before the trial begins.
0: Fox's Brian Yenes at Manhattan Federal Court. The defense argues Maduro has immunity and that the U.S. military raid capturing him was illegal. 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
0: A grieving family gets no new answers from a second autopsy on the body of a college student from Mississippi found dead after a boating trip earlier this month.
16: 18-year-old Nolan Xavier Wells was found dead on Horn Island off the coast of Mississippi. He was reported missing after a July 4th boating party. Law enforcement's autopsy results have yet to be published, but a second examination can't draw conclusions, in part due to remains of Wells' throat not being included with the body as provided.
17: This pathologist cannot rule out injury to the neck.
16: Attorney Benjamin Crump, representing Wells' family and speaking at the NAACP convention in Chicago, Crump and fellow civil rights activist Al Sharpton eulogized Wells at his funeral earlier this week. Eben Brown, Fox News.
0: The independent autopsy did find red discoloration on the back of Wells' head. The family argues foul play cannot be ruled out. Canada scraps a bridge opening ceremony with the U.S. as tensions flare again over tariffs.
18: It was supposed to be a joint ribbon-cutting celebration between Canada and the U.S. for next Monday's opening of the new Gordie Howe International Bridge that connects Detroit to Windsor. Though Canada has canceled the joint celebration, citing trade threats made by President Trump, with 50% tariffs on a wide range of goods.
19: I love the idea that the bridge is opening. I can't wait.
20: We've been friends forever. I don't see the point of doing all this and just infighting.
18: That's local perspective from the Windsor side of the new Gordie Howe International Bridge, with still time for both countries to negotiate new tariffs that are set to take effect on August 19th.
0: Fox's Jeff Manasso. Canada accuses the U.S. of violating a previous trade deal. President Trump says the new tariffs would be in response to unfair treatment of some American products. A mixed day so far on Wall Street. The Dow's up 188, but the NASDAQ is in the red. Oil prices topping $85 a barrel. Lisa Brady, Fox News.
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2: Just putting the final touches on the chalkboard. I'm going to do a chalkboard show, commercial free, just for Torch members. It is explaining Iran and trying to give you, how did we get here? How did we get here? What has tried? What has failed? What has worked? And why are we at war with Iran? I'm not going to try to convince you one way or the other. I just want you to know the facts. I'm going to tell you the history and give you some real perspective on what I think is now turning into the most dangerous war of my lifetime. That'll happen live at glennbeck.com/torch. Join us now. It happens in about 53 minutes from now. And it'll be live at the chalkboard. Okay, I want to tell you, I want to give you some perspective again on, you know, I was really overwhelmed by yesterday's show and the response to yesterday's show. So many people said, you know, geez, I'm depressed and it does seem like there's no way out, blah, blah, blah. I really want to wear a T-shirt every day. This is just, we've been here before. I mean, that's going to be the mantra of this show, I think, eventually, is we've been here before. Because the more history I read, the more I look into things, I think we've been here before. And that's what will give you a sense of calmness and perspective. So right now, everything is horrible, and I want to go back to the good old days, blah, blah, blah, because the good old days. Well, let me talk to you about that. Because there's a pattern that we are repeating, and it is worth mentioning. So whether you're somebody who's thinking, you know, I should be a democratic socialist, or I'm a constitutionalist, and everything's burning down, and I don't know what to do. Give me a couple of minutes here after I tell you about my Patriot Supply. Some people have been getting ready for the end of the world for so long that I suspect they'll be a little disappointed if it doesn't show up. You know, they got enough freeze-dried food to feed a small nation, and that is good. Enough generators to power a city, and that's good. And a backyard that looks like it could survive a meteor strike. And that, well, that one might be a little too much. But, you know, it's not too much. Having a simple plan. 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Right behind me here in the studio. We have swamp coolers up here at the ranch. And, you know, it's, you know, gets up in the 90s and in late July and in August, it would get into, you know, 90, 100 degrees. And it's really super hot without real air conditioning. So there's a door right behind me here and I'm putting a screen door in there. And I asked for a wood screen door. Because it's the sound of my childhood. There was a sound in the 70s that almost no one under 40 has ever heard. And it's a screen door. It's the slam of wood on wood. And then nothing. Because you were gone. You were running. You just opened the screen door and you would hear it as you were down the stairs already from the stoop. You hear it go and slam closed. Nobody knew where you were going. Nobody expected to. Because that was the arrangement. In the 1970s, you left after breakfast on a Saturday and you came home back at night when the streetlights came on. You didn't have a phone. There was no tracker. There was no check-in. Your mom's entire surveillance system was a set of lungs on her and a nickname that she only used when you were in trouble. Mine was just my full name, my two middle names. That's what brought you back home. It was a childhood that you owned. You negotiated your own disputes on a ball field with no empire. You lost and found your way back. You were bored, gloriously, stupidly bored. And boredom was the mother of every invented game and every kid who ever built something in a garage. In the 1970s, we had three channels in one country. When something happened, we all watched the same man tell us about it at the same hour. And then the next day, we'd go to work the next morning and we'd talk about the same thing. Nobody had a feed. Nobody had a bubble. A hit song was a hit song for everybody. Dinner was at a table. The phone was bolted to the kitchen wall. If you wanted privacy while you were on the phone, you stretched the cord around the corner until it looked like a slinky. Nobody photographed their food. Photographing their food, I still don't understand that. You barely photographed anything because you got 24 pictures on a roll and you had to wait a week to see them. And 11 of them were of your mother's thumb. Which means that most of the 70s really exist only in the heads of the people that were there. Because mom always had her finger in front of the lens. There's a kind of freedom in the 1970s that we will never get back. A single paycheck could buy a house. Not necessarily a great house, but it was a house. Your dad would work for one company and expected to die with a pension from that company. The bank was a building with a man in it who knew your family's name. Those are real losses. I don't romanticize those things. I miss them. Now, let me tell you the part of the 1970s that if you romanticize the 70s, you'll leave out. The air in America, in our cities, in 1972 was something you could taste. I couldn't believe this, but it's absolutely true. I was in Pittsburgh. I saw it. It's crazy. Pittsburgh had days where you could drive and you had to drive with your headlights on at noon because of the smog. The Cuyahoga River in Cleveland caught fire. A river on fire. Not once, but at least 13 times. Did you know that Lake Erie was declared dead? 42% of adults smoked, and they smoked everywhere. Everywhere. In the office, in the hospital, on an airplane, in a non-smoking section that was separated strangely from the smoking section by an imaginary line in the air. Your pediatrician might have lit up a cigarette while examining you. You rode in the back of a station wagon facing backward, no seatbelt, 70 miles an hour, with a bare steel dashboard and a steering column that your father, the steering column was engineered to run through your father's chest if you were hit head on. I mean, it was a death trap. 26,000 Americans died every year in alcohol-related crashes. How's that possible? Because drunk driving wasn't a crime. It was a personality trait. You'd hear people laugh about, I gotta tell you, I don't even remember driving home. What? Did you know that airplanes got hijacked constantly? Between 1961 and 1972, there were more than 150 hijackings of an American aircraft. There was a stretch where it happened on average once every other week. Pilots actually carried a map of Cuba in the cockpit because they figured I might need this at some point. There wasn't any screening. You walked to the gate like you were walking to a bus station. Universal passenger screening didn't begin in this country till January of 1973. And I don't even know what that means because I remember it between 73 and 2001. I don't remember being screened. What are you talking about? You just walked onto the plane. Then there were the things that people did not say. If a man beat his wife, that's a private matter. If a child was being hurt, keep your voice down. Cancer was a word you said like this. I think grandpa has cancer. A child with leukemia in 1974 had roughly even odds of seeing 5 more years. Today, seeing 5 more years, that's 90%. Roughly 1 million American children with disabilities were not in school. I don't mean struggling in school. They weren't in school. They were legally excluded because they had a disability. Until Congress changed that law in 1975, there were no curb cuts. There were no ramps. A man in a wheelchair, he just didn't go anywhere. And the country was fine with it. Okay, so why am I telling you this? I want you to sit with it for a second. Let me take a break right here. I want you to sit with that. Just think about the things I just said, both good and bad. Why am I telling you this? 60 seconds. First, International Fellowship of Christians and Jews. It's easy to say we stand with somebody. I mean, we've been saying never again forever.
1: Well, I stand with Israel.
2: Okay, now it's gotten tough. Look how many people have just dropped like flies. To actually stand when somebody is really hurting and it cost you something, that's hard. But that's what the International Fellowship of Christians and Jews has been doing now for years. They provide food to the hungry. They care for the elderly. They help children and families in need. Wow, sounds like what Jesus was telling us to do. They make sure that Jewish people, some of the most vulnerable people in Israel, that they know they haven't been forgotten. Given everything that the Jewish people have endured, especially in recent years, that kind of faithful support matters now more than ever. Scripture tells us to bless the Jews. It doesn't say agree with Benjamin Netanyahu. Nowhere in the Bible does it say support them in all their wars, whatever they want to do. No. It says bless the Jews. The IFCJ gives Christians tangible ways to do that. You and I have a duty and the privilege of participating in something that is so important. Where it ends, I don't know. God knows. I don't know. But maybe this is where it starts. Join the International Fellowship of Christians and Jews and just join them in praying for the peace of Jerusalem and the soldiers and the families and the civilians on both sides that are carrying this burden right now. Visit PrayIFCJ.org. That's PrayIFCJ.org. 10 seconds, Station ID.

Okay. Start with a screen door. End with kids who are handicapped, you know, or have special needs. They're just not in school. Here's what I want you to get. In the early 1950s, there was a young geochemist. His name was Claire Patterson. And he set out to answer a question that had nothing to do with anything in this monologue. He just wanted to know how old the Earth was. He measured lead isotopes in meteorites. And he got his answer, 4.5 billion years. Number we still use, 4.5 billion years. The problem was he couldn't get clean readings because his samples were contaminated. Every single one of them, no matter what he did. So he built the world's first ultra-clean laboratory to find out why. And it was there that he found something. He found that contamination wasn't in his equipment. Contamination on lead was everywhere in the world. Lead was in the dust. It was in the rain. It was in the snow of Greenland. It was deep in the ocean. It was in the bones of every American. Hundreds of times more than any human being who had ever lived before the 20th century had ever had. And the source was gasoline, lead in the gasoline. We had been pouring lead gasoline into our vehicles since the 1920s, and that lead poison was everywhere. So he brought this up. Now remember, he's just studying rocks. He just wants, but he brings this up and he's like, hey, this is a problem. Well, the industry comes for him. And they funded opposing science. I mean, you've heard this story. We've done this story over and over again. They leaned on his university. They kept him off of the federal advisory panels, the National Research Council that was convening a lead panel. And they left off the one man on Earth who understood it the best. Okay. Well, he spent 20 years being called an alarmist by men, you know, in really nice suits. And then what happened? In 1973, they start phasing out lead gasoline because they knew the truth. And now we have non-leaded gasoline. It's because of that guy. The average blood lead levels in America fell by roughly 80%. Now, there are economists who will tell you that a meaningful chunk out of the crime wave that terrified this country and the crash that followed it traces back to that one decision. Now, at the same time,

0: nation and cards in the spokes. We lost the one channel that we all watched and brought us together. But we didn't get worse. We got better at the things we decided to get better at. And we only got worse at the things we stopped paying attention to or took for granted. That's not fate. That's a to-do list. The people who cleaned up the 70s were not more talented than we are. They were just unwilling to be told it couldn't be done. As I was writing this yesterday, the thing that kept coming to me over and over was, you know, when we pay attention to something, we're remarkable people. We're remarkable people. Culture is not fixed by the government. It's fixed by people, individuals, who want to do something about culture. It's fixed by individuals who just say, I don't want to live like this. You know what? I think television shows should be uplifting. I think whatever it is, I think music shouldn't all be about sticking something in somebody else's butt. There's a market for it. Believe it or not, there's a market for it. And today we are more free to produce and release anything. And yeah, you could join the club and, you know, write songs about putting things in people's butts, I guess, if that's what you want to do. Or we can go the other direction and we can say, you know, there are certain things we got better since the 1970s, but there are certain things that I do miss. I miss the family dinner. How do I change that? I don't have to write a song about it. I don't have to make a TV show about it. I just have to do it myself. And our children will grow up doing that as tradition and they will want it. And it will be so unusual. You know, the way to really fix things is be a peculiar people, an unusual and peculiar people, that you are so different that you might be called weird. You might be called, you know, homeschoolers called weird until you're having to compete against a homeschooler. And then you're like, oh crap, they're not weird. They're just really buttoned up. They learned stuff I didn't learn. And then because those homeschoolers at first were weird, and now people look at them and go, geez, I wish my kid was like that. Now more people are homeschooling. The way to fix things is just be a peculiar person. Somebody that navigates, isn't preaching to everybody, isn't carrying a sign, but just enough peculiarity where people go, what is it about Bill? Why is he like that? Have you noticed his family is different? And they will come to you. That's how you change things, how you change things. Culture is never going to be changed by the federal government. It's going to be changed by you. We stop paying attention to it. Let's pay attention to it again. 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

0: All right. Welcome to the program. Going back to the chalkboard here in about 25 minutes, 26 minutes from now, I'm going to do an hour on the scariest war of my lifetime. It's happening right now. This is possibly the most consequential war of my lifetime, and I have no idea how it ends. I know where I stand on it, but I am not happy about fighting this war. I'm not happy about it at all. But I'm not sure we have any other choice. And I'm going to show you what every other president has done in the past. And it's pretty remarkable. You'll see it. You'll see it on the chalkboard. And I want to take you back, and show you the history of what we're really actually fighting. I'm going to take you back to the 1700s, and show you what we're really fighting and what the argument really is, because we've been here before. Jefferson and Adams disagreed on our first foreign war. Adams said, pay the toll, pay it, pay the bribe to the Barbary pirates. And Jefferson said, they want to kill us. They will kill us. If we don't stop it now, they'll eventually come back and kill us. And it's taken him 250 years, but he was right. He was right. But was Adams right? Pay him. It's cheaper than war. I mean, look how long we've lasted. I'm going to lay this whole thing out for you in a way I don't think anybody has yet. And hopefully it'll take some stress off your shoulders, because you'll be able to at least, because I'm not going to try to convince you one way or another. I don't want to be in that position on war. I just wanted to bring you all the facts, and then you can decide whether you're John Adams or Thomas Jefferson. Both of them patriots. Both completely different. And it's the same argument we've had up until now. Up until now. And so we'll talk about that right at noon Eastern time, right after the show. You can join us right now and become an insider. It's for insiders only, for Torch members. You can get that live right at noon Eastern. Go to glennbeck.com/torch and become a member today. All right. I got to tell you this crazy, crazy story that I saw yesterday on X from Brian Johnson. I don't know if you know who Brian Johnson is. He's a tech entrepreneur. He was the founder, I think, of Braintree and Venmo. He also is behind Don't Die. It's a longevity project. Which, do you want to live forever? Because I really don't think I want to. Do you want to live forever? No. Anyway, he has spent millions of dollars trying to reverse his biological age. And yesterday, he made an announcement on X. And here's what he wrote on X. And I'm quoting, I just cloned myself as a newborn. With this clone, I can become my own blood boy, test therapies on the clone, grow organs for transplants, develop new treatments, inject young cells. I'm still quoting, this baby Brian lives now in a petri dish. ... for now. Okay. He goes on. This might be scary to some people, a dystopian future, but for others, they will see this as the inevitable future of health. Clinical trials are already using this technology to restore dopamine neurons for Parkinson's, heart health, and eyesight. The process draws blood. My cells were extracted. I don't even know this were applied. They reset epigenetic age, restores them to an embryonic-like state. So now these cells can be grown into anything, okay? And he goes on and on and on. Okay. Let me say first, science is amazing. It's really amazing. Okay. It's not exactly what he's saying. He didn't clone himself. What he actually did is he took a sample of his own blood, pulled out some cells, chemically rewound them back to a baby state, you know, the kind of cell that can grow into almost any body part. Scientists have been doing this since 2006. It's called making stem cells. It won a Nobel Prize. His plan is to eventually grow fresh tissue from these cells to repair his own aging organs. That's it. There's no baby, no second Brian, no clone of any real sense. Just a dish with his own cells reset to act young. He's calling it cloning myself as a newborn. Catchy exaggeration, but not exactly what happened. Dot, dot, dot, yet. As he said, dot, dot, dot, yet. Okay, so the goal is incredible. Grow replacement organs, repair damaged tissue, restore eyesight, reverse disease. Maybe one day, reverse aging itself. Okay. This is really exciting. It's a really exciting frontier in medicine. With that said, could I just ask one question? Has anyone, any scientist, ever read a book or seen literally any science fiction movie? Anyone, any one of them. Because I swear to you, every day I get up, every technological breakthrough now feels like we're speedrunning through the plot of every movie that terrified me as a child. Okay? We've created an exact genetic copy. Cool. For medical purposes. Still with you? Currently lives in a lab. Guys. Have you ever seen the movie Jurassic Park? Just saying, that's what they said. I just lives in a lab. It's perfectly fine. The entire first act of that movie is smart people saying, "Don't worry, we thought of everything." By the third act in the movie, they're hiding in a kitchen from velociraptors or the island. "Don't worry, they're just clones." Right. And then they start asking inconvenient questions like, "Why do I have memories?" And suddenly everybody has a moral crisis. How about Gattaca? "We only use genetics to improve humanity." 5 minutes later, society is ranking babies like college applicants. Ex Machina, have you seen that one? That's the Frankenstein of our day. "We built an incredibly intelligent artificial being." And everyone immediately forgets the most important rule in history. Don't underestimate the thing that's smarter than you. How about The Matrix? Has anybody in science seen The Matrix? "We made machines to make life easier." Bold strategy. That leads to Terminator. "We connected everything to one intelligent system." How'd that work out? I mean, geez, Frankenstein, written over 200 years ago, was basically one long warning that maybe, just maybe, we should spend as much time asking, should we, as we spend asking, can we? And somehow our response as a species has been interesting feedback. Let's make that bigger. Meanwhile, somebody's over there in the corner growing tiny little versions of their own cells in a dish to help cure disease, which objectively is amazing, while another part of my brain is standing in the corner screaming at the scientist like I'm watching a horror movie. "He's behind you! Don't open that door! Why would you go into the basement?" You know that feeling when you're watching a character make absolutely the worst possible decision? You know what we are? We're living in a movie that half the audience leaves and go, humans would never do that. They'd never act that way. We're doing it. This is me reading the biotech headlines. Researchers successfully, nope. Scientists have developed, absolutely not. Mm-mm. We've achieved a breakthrough in, am I the only one hearing the music getting louder here? I swear to you, the funny thing is, technology genuinely could save millions of lives. Parkinson's, blindness, heart disease, kidney failure, cancer. How do you argue against that? I'm not scared of the science. I'm kind of scared by the scientists. I'm fascinated by the science. I'm participating in the science. You are too. I just can't shake the feeling that humanity is collectively walking through the opening scenes of every sci-fi movie ever made, smiling confidently while the audience is yelling at the screen, "Please stop." I'm not the only one hearing the ominous background music every day of my life, right? It's not just me, is it? Well, it's going to be interesting to see how this all turns out. Let me tell you about our sponsor. It's Real Estate Agents I Trust. 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I hate those people. 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They do it in a timely fashion. And they do it right the first time. And when one of those people becomes a real estate agent, my company, Real Estate Agents I Trust, seeks them out so we can pair them up with you when you want to buy or sell a house. 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

0: So we're doing a after show special. It's an hour, and it's going deep into Iran. And we had you know, a lot of discussions on, you know, whether this should be an after show thing or this should be on the regular show. I want you to know how I make my decisions on after show. One, I can do them commercial free, and so if they become very, very, if the storyline is long and involved, I don't want to break for commercials because it's hard to have a through line that you can follow. And this one is a little complex because I'm going to take you all the way through the history of what every president has done with the war in Iran and with the situation in Iran, and show you how we have been talking about this since the 1700s and what we're actually facing, what actually happened in 1979 in the revolution, what happened to those people. And I'm going to give you the actual dates and everything else that you can look up. And this is something that if you are wrestling with the war, or you want to defend it or work against it, this will work both ways for you, because this is just all facts. You need to listen to today's after show special. If you're a Torch member, you can watch it. Otherwise, just go to glenbeck.com/torch and join us, and you get that special and so much more. Let's see. There's some insider questions here. Rebecca says, Glenn, I so appreciate the facts of how life was in the 1970s. That's history, and I crave it, but it gives great perspective on my life now. Thank you. Enduring Ember, I personally think our brains were not able to process the amount of information that comes at us on a daily basis today. It's almost like it's by design. They want to overwhelm you. Yes, some cases it is being used that way. But I don't think that, I think this is just technology growing faster than we are. And growing past what a human should be able to do. We are no longer, you know, we used to get our news in 30-minute chunks, and it was once a day. Now we're living it 24/7, and we're having to decide on everything. Everybody has to have an opinion on absolutely everything. Well, you're not built for that. That's why we have a republic. That's why you hire people to do this in Washington, to make some of these decisions for you. You have to be informed. You have to know what's going on. But my gosh, people were not designed for this. And that's why we're all so tired and worn out and cranky. A lot of us are really cranky. Sue in New Hampshire said, there are many things I miss from the past, but one thing I never miss is being asleep. Asleep to all that is going on in our government. Being awake is hard, but if you're not awake, you can't see the light. What a great perspective, Sue. Lynn said, Glenn, what you talked about in the 1970s, these are all physical improvements, but we lost the spiritual side. We kicked God out of our schools. Lynn, so you know, you should always take everything that I say and put on top of it, God is the only answer. God's the only way out of all of this. Returning to him and his eternal principles are the only way we're going to survive as a nation and thrive again and change the world again for the better. But you're absolutely right. Everything really started falling apart when we lost that. But we lost it first in our churches. Beam me up, Scotty, in Raleigh, North Carolina. Glenn, thank you for saying these people refuse to be told it couldn't be done. I'm working on an invention that right now everyone is telling me it can't be done. And I've almost lost my nerve until you spoke this monologue today. Oh, I'm grateful that you were listening, and I'm glad you got that inspiration. Hopefully you're building something for the good of humanity. You're not just scooping up and making clone babies. You know, does that guy kind of scare you a little bit, Brian Johnson? I mean, he's done some really great things, but this clone thing, you know, I don't know what it is with people who want to live forever.
1: There's definitely spiritual and perhaps mental going on there that we can just, he looks like an android. I'm not even sure he's real. And I can't wait to see how this horror show ends.
0: Unfortunately, this time it ends with all of us. This time these people are making decisions and we're like, wait, I don't want to go down that path. And we're all going down that path because they've decided to go down that path. Kind of frightening. Let's control things we can control. Let's learn a little history. Join me on the Insider Broadcast. A special hour begins in just a couple of minutes live at the chalkboard, glennbeck.com/torch.

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6: The Commander-in-Chief pays tribute on Lisa Brady, Fox News, honoring U.S. soldiers killed since Friday in the conflict with Iran.
7: President Trump saluted as the remains of 4 American service members killed in Jordan and Iraq over the weekend were transferred to Dover Air Force Base in Delaware.
8: We're going to honor them and... One of the hardest things to do. For me, it's one of the hardest things to do as a president.
7: Their deaths came as Iran fired drones and ballistic missiles at U.S. bases in the region. Before departing for Dover, the president warned Iran that U.S. strikes will target bridges and power plants in response to any more attacks on vessels sailing through the Strait of Hormuz.
6: Fox's Jared Halpern at the White House. Iran threatening to hit the same kinds of targets as it keeps firing at Gulf neighbors after 11 straight nights of U.S. strikes. A legal tug of war over the narco-terrorism case against ousted Venezuelan leader Nicolas Maduro. Back in federal court in New York City a short time ago, the defense argues Maduro should have head of state immunity and that the U.S. military raid arresting him was illegal.
9: The Trump administration says that the U.S. did not recognize Maduro as a legitimate president and the raid was a law enforcement action. In a memo, the DOJ argues this, quote, the operation is lawful as it does not rise to the level of a war in the constitutional sense. Even if someone were later to argue that the operation violated international law. Such an argument does not vitiate or nullify the president's authority to order it under longstanding precedent.
6: Fox's Brian Yenes at Manhattan Federal Court. The U.S. Treasury is now allowing the new Venezuelan government to pay for Maduro's legal fees. Maduro's wife is also charged. Both could face life in prison if convicted. The judge just proposing a tentative trial date next June. 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
19: All right, here we go yet again. 50 plus on a day that is supposed to be bright and sunny and probably even a few degrees over 100. Nobody likes this kind of heat, especially when it comes to the table with a side of 90% humidity. I need to reach out to Frankie Westmoreland, by the way, my producer over on KBME for weekend shows, my outdoor shows. He and I made a bet probably 4 months ago, maybe five, on what day would be the first we would officially reach 100 degrees. He emailed his guest to me, and I can't find it, but I suspect that he can find it in his sent emails. And yesterday was that day. First 100-degree day officially out at Houston Intercontinental Airport, or Bush Intercontinental Airport. And so, in fairness, I guess, I suppose he should win by default because I have no idea what day I chose back then. That being said, there is no prize other than bragging rights, but still, he's entitled to them and he will get them. And if you know better than to let the media scare you on things other than political, these next two stories are for you. Well, actually, neither of them is really any more frightening than someone sneaking up behind you and tapping you on the shoulder. But the folks involved in it, in these stories, make them sound as though the world is about to come to an end. Case in point, Tropical Storm Bertha, which doesn't even sound like a scary storm. Sounds more like somebody's grandmother coming to pay a visit on Thursday and maybe bring some cookies in a basket of rain. How on earth could the media scare us with anything named Bertha? Well, they couldn't really, but they tried. I saw a headline yesterday morning that said something to this effect. I'm paraphrasing. Millions in the path of dangerous Gulf storm. That sounds more like what we might have heard right before Ike or Harvey, or pick any serious hurricane that's come through here in the last 20, 30, 40, 50 years. Bertha? By the time she gets this far, by the way, she may not be more than a windy, rainy summer day. The other current, I guess you could call it a scare du jour, and actually a little bit more real than what Bertha could do to any one of us. And it's got a lot of people on pins and needles and toilets. That's the Cyclospora outbreak, which in a country of roughly 345 million people has generated not quite 7,000 suspected cases and only 1,645 confirmed cases across 34 states. Let me do a little quick math for you. That's 7 suspected cases and fewer than 2 confirmed cases for every 345,000 Americans. I'm starting to feel like I could wander back into Chipotle or Taco Bell again soon, but then again, maybe not so fast. The FDA says it's narrowed the list of suspects and looking pretty hard at a couple of places as likely sources of the outbreak. Could be others, but better safe than sorry. And personally, I would take a hurricane over cyclospora. I know how to deal with no electricity for a week or so. Been there, done that. I'm not so sure I want to learn how to deal with cyclospora. And one quick sidebar on cyclospora. I wonder how many people called in sick to work this week or maybe last week and told their bosses they thought they had cyclospora. My guess is a lot, especially among people I know who love to fish and surf down on the coast. The weather and water have been pretty good for both lately. And to throw a little curveball at you, mix it up with something very innocuous. From the Useless World Record Desk, which I once visited pretty often on this program, but haven't in a while, word that 31,075 coordinated skydives took place in a single day across 43 countries around this world of ours to break the world record for a single day of jumping out of perfectly good airplanes, as the cliche goes. I'll tip my cap to whoever put this on for effort and for coordination of such a tremendous number of people to do something like that within a simple 24-hour period. But I don't know whether that really needs to be a world record. Here's a little story. It came out, I think, yesterday, but maybe some of you haven't seen it yet. There's video from Chicago at a Cubs game of an older fan giving a younger fan a little slap on the back of the head for not standing up during the national anthem. I'm not sure why this young guy chose not to stand, and the social media oddballs were really quick to whine about how the older guy handled the situation. They talked about how that was, it was an assault. It was a direct physical assault. And by law, they're not wrong. But I think that guy had enough of seeing people in this country not appreciating what it provides for them. And so in a moment of bad judgment, at least in the eyes of the law, he popped the kid on the back of the head. Not a fist, just a little slap, but still technically against the law. And still, it got the kid to stand up for the national anthem, and maybe he'll think twice about sitting for the next one. Maybe he'll realize how good he's got it in this country and pay a little respect for, what is it, three and a half minutes that song plays. He had the right to just sit there if he wanted, but I think that's a pretty pathetic way to show appreciation for what our World Cup visitors describe as the best place in the world. And none of them were here long enough to really get a good bite from the apple. This country has its faults, as they all do, but there's no place on earth where people have the freedoms we have or the cool stuff we have. All right, on the way to this first break here, let me tell you about Midway Meat Market out there on Old Highway 90, about a couple of miles maybe west of 99 off I-10. God, I got all those numbers right this time. 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
19: All right, welcome back to this week's edition of 50 Plus. Well, this day's edition of 50 Plus, anyway. If you haven't heard yet, Sonny Hostin, the host of The View, played the Do You Know Who I Am game with police after they detained her 30-something-year-old son for being too close to train tracks or something like that. He was in a place he wasn't supposed to be, okay? And I honestly believe her son, who's he's a teacher, he's a Harvard graduate, physical training of choice is running, got no criminal record, no encounters with the police in his life, and as you would imagine, and his explanation for being where he was, for getting where he got, was that he went through an open gate on which the no trespassing sign wasn't visible when he ran through. Anyway, police arrive and he is where he is. And so he does what most celebrities' adult children living at home with a well-known TV personality mother would do. He calls his mom. Before that, he lets the police know before they even ask anything. Oh, yeah, by the way, my mom's a lawyer. Well, actually, she's a former federal prosecutor and current co-host past 10 years or so of The View. And on the phone with the officers, she reminds them several times of her former position before she finally shows up on the scene. In the end, her son was released to her, and my gut says this thing goes away before it goes anywhere else. And that probably is the right way to handle it, truth be told. This guy's got no record, no shady past, but he sure did pull that Do You Know Who My Mom Is card quickly. Harvard grad, an educator. I'm really confident that if he had just stopped and talked to the police and explained exactly what he did, how it happened, my gut tells me they would have all ended up just shaking hands and he would have walked out and never come back to that place again without having to bother his mom. Here's a little story I wanted to include in today's program. It's from across the Atlantic Ocean. And this is the only reason I use these stories from Europe are because they are precursors to what's going on around here. There, if there's 1 to 20 steps in losing your country, there's several steps ahead of us in doing that. And I'm hoping that by sharing these stories, it will open some eyes and people will stop thinking, oh, those people are okay. They just want to come over here and become Americans. No, they don't. No, they don't. And here's what's going on over in Great Britain right now. They just put in a socialist as their prime minister. Andy Burnham's his name. And he is the 7th, count them, 7 prime ministers of the United Kingdom in 10 years. Nothing like instability to enable strangers to get a nose under the tent, right? Between that and the increasing presence of illegal immigrants over there, who get away with literally a lot, it won't be long before that country goes down for the last time. I've seen stories and seen videos wherein the immigrant who has done something really, really bad is portrayed as the victim. Sounds a little familiar over here sometimes too, doesn't it? Well, the innocents are portrayed as the victims and the victims portrayed as the innocents when the police show up. There are a lot of things you can and can't do, say, suggest, even telepathically to immigrants in parts of Europe without becoming in trouble yourself. And that's upside down. And in a more recent just dumbing down of that entire country and capitulating to the immigrants, there is a move underway over there to disallow access by anyone to the criminal offenses committed by and records kept of immigrants. I guess if you're a British citizen They can look at your criminal record all you want, all they want. But if you're an immigrant, nobody can see what you've done while you're there. That is about as upside down and backwards as anything could get. All right, that's enough of that bad stuff. Let's take a minute and talk about something better, certainly a lot better and a lot more practical in these days and times. The excellent idea, it comes from what it is a life-saving application for drones. There is a drone called the JX-6A, and in a nutshell, it's an old-school life ring that's got four big drone blades on it, so that lifeguards and really any boat owner who wants to own one, they're not cheap, believe me, but if you own a big fancy boat and you got big fancy people on your boat and one of them falls off, you'll be glad you have one of these. And what you can do is very quickly deploy this drone and send it and the life ring that it is made from, basically, to provide flotation in minimal time so that rescuers can reduce their own risks on the way to retrieve the victim. They're pricey, like I said, but look at it this way. That thing, the JX-6A drone, doesn't cost as much as a funeral. Okay, back to the news. In Texas news specifically, and I heard a little bit about it this morning, and I had this ready to go yesterday, but I didn't get to it. Governor Abbott has ordered agencies to crack

0: encourage my listeners to do some research on their own. I want to open the book for you, but I'm not going to read it to you. Does that make sense? I want to read the foreword for you. I want to encourage you to go check it out for yourself. We are a generation that learned from doing, learned from reading, learned from being taught by people who didn't have any political agenda or any other ideologies they wanted to cram into their lesson plans. We learned from teachers, and that's probably the last generation of teachers who had nothing to do in the classroom except teach. They weren't required to read books that made them uncomfortable or made their students uncomfortable. They weren't required to send things home for signatures that the parents didn't want to sign. They just taught us, and we learned. Okay, I really have made a commitment to myself and to the radio station here to try to stay on time. So I'll stop here, pause, and tell you about New Promise Neuropathy, where patients get the individual treatment they're going to need and that they deserve. 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
2: Stocks are mixed in afternoon trading as investors await key earnings after the closing bell that will test the AI trade. The Magnificent Seven big cap tech stocks are mostly lower, led by Meta and Microsoft. Mag member Alphabet will be reporting financial results after the bell, and Wall Street expects capital spending to double as the company builds the infrastructure needed to power AI. Shares of Alphabet are up slightly. And shares of Tesla are flat. The EV maker already reported growth in autos and energy sales for the second quarter, setting it up for strong results when it releases earnings after the bell today. However, the big question on Wall Street centers on Tesla's progress with its AI and robotics initiatives. And oil prices are climbing to 6-week highs, with West Texas Intermediate crude at $86 a barrel. That's your Fox Business Report. I'm Hilary Rybarski, invested in you.
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9: New research shows that excess body fat could be linked to more than a tenth of all cancers, more than twice than previous estimates. The study out of the UK was published in the journal Cancer Communications. Now, part of the reason researchers say is that most of these studies have been using body mass index, a height to weight ratio, when looking at cancer risk. It turns out that instead of an overall look at weight, where the fat is stored in the body, could play an important role in developing certain types of cancer. A dietitian is highlighting the benefits of blueberries. Dr. Julie Zampano with the Cleveland Clinic says blueberries have a rich source of antioxidants, which help to protect the body from cell damage and disease.
10: I always have a bag of frozen blueberries in my freezer. They defrost well. You can throw them in the microwave for a couple minutes and throw them into like an oatmeal or yogurt or a smoothie. So there's so many versatile ways you can use them.
9: She points out that blueberries are beneficial to the heart and brain and reduce inflammation. July is National Blueberry Month. Health update, I'm Scott Pringle.
11: Yeah, they sure don't make them like they used to. That's why every few months we wash them, check his fluids, and spray on a fresh coat of wax. This is 50 Plus with Doug Pike.
12: And now, if I may, we'll start segment 3 of today's program, this 50 Plus. Thank you all for listening, by the way, on this sweltering summer day. This is good news, and it's out of California, and that's not a typo. This is the real thing, and I'm thrilled for them, actually. After 25 years of a trawling ban offshore of California, more than 4 dozen species have rebounded off that coast to where they can be sustainably fished again. Mostly ground fish. These are bottom fish like a red snapper or a beeliner or a grouper maybe. Things like that in Gulf of Mexico, Gulf of America terms. But yeah, they did it. Congratulations. And it only took 25 years. In other words, the people who are going to benefit from this didn't even know there was a problem. They probably never knew there was a problem. Haven't known it for 25 years. That's when the ban went into effect. And the people who sustained that ban and endured it, and potentially if they were the commercial fishermen back then, gave up their life. They had to find another way to make a living. They're gone. 25 years. If you're a grown man in the commercial trawling industry and you are, and you've been doing it long enough to where that's just, that's what you know, and you know it really well, tack on 25 more years, you probably left this earth. But at least they got it right. It led a quarter of a century. How badly, I want to know how badly that fishery was depleted that they had to shut it down 100% for 25 years to fix it. You know, and it kind of makes me think of the redfish here in Texas. The redfish population along the Gulf of America and up in the bays all the way around this Gulf Coast of ours was in dire straits 49 years ago when CCA was formed. They're celebrating their 50th anniversary next year, by the way. And so, now it didn't take 50 years to get it back, but it did take a long time and it did take a lot of work. And the people who were harvesting those things commercially back when the trouble was first identified and dealt with, they didn't go out easily. There were a lot of bad things that happened. Commercial fishermen were coming back from a day on the water to find their trailer tires and their truck tires slashed. Bob Brister, the guy who got me my job at the paper many, many years ago, actually, he was writing a lot about the commercial fishermen and the damage they were doing to that resource. And he one day went out to his mailbox and found two shotgun shells in there. A little bit of a threat, I would say. But they got it done. The difference, though, is there was never a 100% ban on catching redfish here. Now, I don't know what California did with the recreational anglers who were chasing those fish, but I've got a hunch, knowing California, that it was all or nothing, and they allowed nothing to be brought back to the docks. One way or the other, though, hey, tip of the hat, okay? Yeah, you get it, California, for getting your ground fish back. I'd be curious to know what four dozen species have rebounded to where they can be fished sustainably again. I don't think I could name four dozen species that are commercially fished offshore here. Maybe a half a dozen maybe, but that'd be about it. Then again, on a planet that's mostly water, there's likely to be all kinds of things out there that only a committee of marine biologists could name more than half of. I'm fascinated by salt water. I'll just limit it. I'm not even going to say by the oceans, because I love the Gulf. By bio, brackish bio. If it's got any salt in it, I want to go fish there. I want to go surfing there. I want to be around that. And if there's any such thing as reincarnation, I certainly was at some point in my life a sailor or a seafarer of some sort. Maybe I was a merchant marine. I don't know. But I do like being around the water. And I don't care whether it's right up on the beach or 100 miles offshore chasing blue marlin. Wherever, whenever. I used to go a lot. I haven't been in a while, to be honest, offshore, really far offshore. But it still appeals to me. And maybe someday I'll be able to take care of some of the trips that I want to make before I croak. I've got some places in the South Pacific I'd like to see and fish. I've done most of what I would want to do up the East Coast, into the Caribbean, even into Central America. But there's still that's a drop in the bucket, really, to drop in a cheap pun, of what's out there. And I'd like to experience it all. I know I can't, but I'd certainly like to take a crack at it. So anyway, hats off to you, California. You finally got one right. Maybe now you can work on that fraud thing. And by the way, on that redfish thing I was mentioning there, if it weren't for CCA, and it, I'm speaking for them now, and I'm very happy to do that, but if it weren't for CCA, we might not have any redfish at all in the entire Gulf. They were being that heavily harvested, and these are the big spawners I'm talking about that run the coastlines in the fall. Just giant herds of redfish had virtually disappeared. The inshore fish were taken out with gill nets, first traditional nylon gill nets, and then when monofilament gill nets came along, the fish didn't stand a chance. I may bring that up again on this weekend. I'll talk about California's success. That is a success when you can recover four dozen species of anything, and then I'll weave some good CCA history in on top of that. All right, so moving on. If you're worried about the price of gas lately, first of all, be glad you don't live in California or pretty much any other state. We've got the oil, we've got the gas, and we've got lower taxes on gas than lots of other states, and fewer corrupt politicians, I'm pretty sure. In any event, though, I did see results of an interesting study on how much money and gasoline we could save if we all, and I know this is a stretch in Texas, okay, but how much we'd save if we all just drove the speed limit all the time. The study found that if we did that in these great United States of ours, we would save about 6 million gallons a day and produce about 50,000 fewer metric tons of CO2 a day, every single day. But hey, I got places to be, right? We all do, except that the jackass who merges onto the freeway at 45 miles an hour, then lights up his left blinker and creeps across all the lanes, all the way over, lane by lane, up to five or six times if he's on the Katy Freeway, goes all the way to the inside, zips it up to 55, feels like it's flying. Holy cow, you can't go that fast. It's kind of scary. Puts it on cruise control so he doesn't dare go another mile an hour faster. Don't get me started. And apparently also puts on noise-canceling ear pods and blinders so he can't hear what's being honked, and he can't see the gestures on either side of his car. I was behind that guy yesterday. That's why I bring it up. And at the opposite side of that spectrum, by the way, I also was almost hit by two young idiots on 59 on the way home. Both of them doing close to 100 miles an hour, conservatively, okay? And one of those two in some little low-riding import was weaving in and out of traffic. It was one of the worst examples of that I've ever seen, and just had total disregard for the people around him. Holy cow, I look up at between talking about fish in the ocean and bad drivers, I've already worked my way up to this next break. On the way out, I'm going to tell you about UT Health's Institute on Aging. 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
11: Old guys rule. And of course, women never get old. If you want to avoid sleeping on the couch.
0: Okay, well, I think that sounds like a good plan.
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12: All right, fourth and final segment of the program starts right now. Thank you all for continuing to hang around on this lovely afternoon. I'll start this segment and end it, actually, with some lighter things than what we've been talking about most of this hour. One of which is this. There is a trend, it says here, of couples foregoing costly, extravagant weddings and replacing them with simple courthouse ceremonies. And as I look at it, it's pretty obvious, at least to me, why that's happening. First of all, that extravagant wedding is going to cost, what, $30,000, $40,000, $50,000 these days? Maybe more? I've never had to pay for one, so I have no idea. But nonetheless, I would guess after having attended probably 40 of them in my life, maybe more, that would be a ballpark figure. And even bearing in mind that the bride's family has traditionally paid for most of that, if the bride's family were to say, okay, we had $30,000 set aside to pay for your wedding, but in lieu of doing that, if you'll just go get married at the courthouse, we will put that money into an account for you, a brokerage account, and let you 10, 15, 20 years from now, if you stay together, have a nice little nest egg sitting there. My son's on his way to college this year, and I've been talking to him about saving money for a long time. And I did the math. He and his buddies go out to eat virtually every single night. And I would guess that their tabs from where they're going are anywhere from about maybe $15 to $20, $22, somewhere in there. So what I did was I put in $18 a day for a year. And just for that 1 year's savings, I started doing a 1.08 increase every year, going up 8% a year for 20 years. And at the end of that 20 years, without even saving another dime except the money for one meal a day for a year, I don't remember what the number was. It was $40,000, $50,000, $60,000, something like that. I'm hoping it's kind of like baseball. When I was coaching him in baseball when he was young, he would listen to me. And then when he got just a little bit older, the switch flipped, and all of a sudden, I, who played a lot of baseball growing up, I didn't know anything. And with him being 18, I know an awful lot more about money than he does. And I do believe he's going to do very well. He's a smart kid. He's going to business school up in Arkansas, that Sam Walton School of Business. And if he pays attention at all, I foresee him becoming very successful. I really, really do. And by the way, in lettuce news, this is silly. It says Whole Foods is offering discounted Taylor Farms shredded iceberg lettuce. The story included a photograph from, I believe, a grocery store up north somewhere, maybe in New York, that had Taylor Farms shredded iceberg lettuce 50% off. Taylor Farms, if you don't know, is kind of on the hot list of potential sources for that cyclospora outbreak. And that's the FDA, the CDC have been saying that now for several days. And I even looked again this morning to make sure that was correct, because I heard from one source, kind of an unsubstantiated source, that the Taylor Farm story might have been a spoof, might have been a hoax. But what I saw today tells me that the best evidence available right now does lead to that one distribution center down in Mexico. And the more I read about this whole thing, the less concerned I am about the lettuce that we might get down here or any of the other vegetables we might get down here. Almost all of the patients who have tested positive for cyclospora also said they had eaten lettuce, iceberg lettuce specifically, in the days or maybe a week prior to contracting this horrible, horrible condition. So, big garden salad for dinner? Probably not just yet. but soon, and maybe with romaine instead of iceberg for another couple of weeks. It won't be long, not in this country, before some other story du jour pops up to make everybody completely forget about the bad lettuce. And speaking of stories soon to be forgotten or already forgotten, there's a couple of little things I want to bring up. Stories that were hot as pistols when they first came out and now have kind of just vanished. One of which is the Nancy Guthrie kidnapping. It's hardly a memory beyond the Guthrie family now, but to the FBI, it's still a very active case. Nancy Guthrie, 84-year-old mother of NBC Today Show co-anchor Savannah Guthrie, that really distressed this whole nation of ours. She was abducted from her home in the Catalina Foothills neighborhood near Tucson on February 1. It's been, five and a half months at least, and whereabouts still remain unknown, and there have been all kinds of different theories and all kinds of different suspects offered up, and nothing has helped yet. Nothing has brought closure to that family. I can't imagine what they go through every day while the rest of us say, oh yeah, I remember that. That was a long time ago. I remember another one that just fell off the map too. Almost a year ago, it was in August last year, the 100-day boycott. Remember when millions of people were going to just completely stop using legacy social media platforms and going to alternatives? All these tech pundits called it the death of the algorithm. And a lot of brands kind of panicked. They threw millions of dollars at independent moderators and whatnot to retain these younger demographics within the pipeline, if you will. And for a little while, it felt like the internet was going to permanently shift its business model. But by October, oh, yeah, we're not doing that anymore. We're going right back to our addictive little feeds, right back into the same traps that held us spellbound for, oh, those many years before we decided to all participate in a social experiment. Oh, and before I forget today, I did want to mention one story. The only good and valid thing that I have seen yet come out of New York Mayor Moron Zamdani, I learned this morning that he's turned down about, I think, an 18% pay raise. He makes about $200,000+. I don't know what it is. If he were to accept the pay raise, he would have made a little over $300,000. But again, giving credit where it's due, he issued a public statement that said that he's never come to and talked to any New Yorker who said, you know what, that mayor really needs a pay raise. And to his credit, as little as I'm willing to give him, he did the right thing by not taking that pay raise. But I'll bet it was really hard for him to spit those words out and say them in public, that he wasn't going to take another $40,000-$50,000. I'm sure being where he is and doing what he's doing for even the little time he's done it, he's found ways to make money. That guy's never going to go broke. And he'll need that money, too, someday. If the city's still around, New Yorkers are going to remember him as the guy who tore it down, the one who promised the moon and delivered pretty much nothing. Raising taxes doesn't work unless there's somebody to tax. And the left's whole line about taxing the rich is sending the rich right out to the airport. They hop on their private jet, which they earned by working their tails off, by the way, most of them. They're leaving New York. They're leaving California as fast as they possibly can, never to be overtaxed again, and good for them, at least not at the state level or federally. Higher federal taxes isn't something we can dismiss summarily, because if the left ever somehow gains control of Congress again, they will tax us into oblivion. And to compound the problem, you know darn well that the Democrats are not going to investigate fraud if they ever get control of Congress again. They're going to shut down all those investigations that are going on now and turning up billions upon billions of dollars in fraud, because they're scared of what those investigators might turn up. So anyway, we're about to wrap up here. I've got a minute or two left, and I want to use that time to share a story about a photograph I saw, and, well, actually several photographs I saw. If you've listened to this program long enough, you know I'm kind of fascinated with space and with unidentified flying objects or phenomenon or whatever they want to call them. And I've always been a fan of the Hubble and Webb telescopes and what they've revealed about our universe. And now there's a new kid on the telescope block. It's called the Euclid Telescope, and it's up there thanks to the European Space Agency, orbiting about 1 million miles from Earth. It's in the same orbit, actually, as the James Webb Space Telescope. And after being pointed at the center of the galaxy for 26 hours straight, it's taken an incredible of the center of our galaxy. About 60 million stars in just one little snapshot of the sky that's the size of the average full moon. I'm fascinated by stuff like that. I really am. That's going to do it for today. I'll be back again tomorrow. Thank you all for listening. Adios.
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6: A trial date set for Nicolas Maduro. Lisa Brady, Fox News. The ousted Venezuelan leader now facing a federal drug trafficking trial June 1st in New York City, where he and his wife were back in court today, though the defense is still challenging his arrest.
7: First, by claiming Maduro can't be charged because he has immunity as a head of state. Secondly, by arguing the U.S. military raid that brought Maduro to the U.S. was illegal. On January 3rd, President Trump ordered U.S. Special Forces to capture Maduro and his wife, the former First Lady Celia Flores, in the presidential palace in Caracas. Maduro has called himself a kidnapped president and a prisoner of war.
6: Fox's Brian Yenes at Manhattan Federal Court. The Trump administration says the raid was a law enforcement action against a suspect the U.S. did not recognize as a legitimate president. Heartbreak at Dover Air Base as President Trump attends the third dignified transfer since the conflict with Iran began.
8: Every president says that this is the most difficult thing that they have to do during their presidency, to go to Dover to meet the families and to greet the caskets of the fallen, knowing that they have sent these individuals, these soldiers, to war.
6: Fox's Jennifer Griffin. Before that ceremony in Delaware, the president, war secretary, army secretary, and joint chiefs chairman spending about 3 hours with the families of 4 U.S. service members killed in Jordan and Iraq since Friday as Iran fired at Gulf neighbors. Iran's now threatening strikes on bridges and power plants after the president warned those will be U.S. targets anytime Iran shoots at a ship in the Strait of Hormuz. Senate Majority Leader John Thune warning against another government shutdown.
26: 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They create havoc at airports.
6: This after the House did pass interim spending into December. 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
6: The Secret Service says it is prepared to protect this week's rescheduled White House Correspondents' Dinner after gunfire interrupted the event in April.
32: The number of threats against protectees is as high as Secret Service Director Sean Curran says he's ever seen in his 24-year career, but says the agency will always get the president where he needs to go.
33: It's important to note that the president has been back to the Hilton since. We have done massive major events since.
32: Those include President Trump's attendance at the NBA Finals and World Cup Final.
33: We can't shut down an entire community when we have an event. It's our job to understand that site and to mitigate the threat.
32: Answering questions about the correspondents' dinner in April, Secret Service officials stressed the security perimeter did work with the gunman neutralized about 120 yards away from protectees. At the White House, Jared Halpern, Fox News.
6: Some New York City landlords are now suing over one of the New York mayor's top priorities, a rent freeze on certain properties. They're arguing in part that data was manipulated. One of history's most notorious addresses now has a very different purpose.
34: Adolf Hitler's birthplace in Braunau am Inn, Austria, has officially reopened as a police station after years of debate over what to do with the building. Austrian officials say the goal was to strip the site of its appeal to neo-Nazis who have long treated it as a pilgrimage destination. The government spent nearly $23 million renovating the property, changing its appearance, and preserving a memorial outside that reads, in part, "Never Again Fascism." The building had been vacant since 2011, and authorities hope its new role sends a lasting message about democracy instead of dictatorship. Matt Murphy, Fox News.
6: Stocks remain mixed. The Dow's up 66 points. The Nasdaq still in the red as U.S. oil prices get close to $87 a barrel. I'm Lisa Brady, Fox News.

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4: Hey, how you smelling today? Hopefully not too ripe. It's hard not to smell today. With the heat being up in the triple digits and the heat index being in that quote-unquote dangerous territory. Do you stop doing what you normally do when it gets this hot? Because I don't. It's funny, we kind of get lulled into a feeling of being very scared by something we are relatively used to, for goodness sakes. I mean, it gets hot all the time, and especially in the summer months. And yeah, I know 101 degrees is triple digit, and I know that the heat index, which to me is like the opposite of the wind chill, I don't not go outside because the wind chill has made it feel like it's 25 degrees instead of 40 degrees. So why would I not go outside when the humidity is making the heat feel like it's 112 or 115? I was out walking yesterday. I walked 2 miles. You know, I made sure I had water with me. I made sure that that I felt okay. I realized that you got things you got to do. I'm not going to stop living or doing the things I want to do just because it's super hot outside. Now, one thing, but the reason why I mentioned the ripeness though is that get out there and sweat in this stuff and you might get a little bit ripe, and that's not a smell I like. I don't care for the smell of body sweat, BO, body odor in general. People who don't bathe, that's one of my least favorite smells. We got on the topic of smells on our morning program on KTRH today because I saw this story about how certain smells especially from our younger years, bring back memories. And one of the smells they described was kind of like a combination smell of what a video store smelled like in the 1990s. Do you remember video stores where you used to go out and rent the VHS tapes? I mean, if you're in your 30s or older, you could probably remember what that was like. And it was kind of a combination. They described it as sort of a combination between overheated plastic, carpet cleaner, stale buttery popcorn, printed paper, and air freshener. And some businesses all did kind of smell the same. For example, hospitals all pretty much smell the same. They have that sort of disinfectant smell. Same thing with nursing homes, have sort of that disinfectant smell. And I'd rather have the disinfectant smell than the smell of really old people combined with urine and maybe a few other things, which is why you have that antiseptic smell to begin with. The absolute worst smell. If you ever smell decomposition from a rotting body, my only real exposure to that, my wife worked for the medical examiner's office in Virginia for a while, and she used to go on death scene investigations, which would scare the crap out of me. I would never do something like that, but she did. And she'd go on those investigations, and I went to visit her at the medical examiner's office one time, and we walked into a room where there was a file cabinet, and she opened up the file cabinet and the smell just kind of knocked me back. And all it was a piece of paper that had been exposed to a dead body that had decomp on it. And if you smell that smell, you will never forget that smell. That's a horrible smell. I don't like the smell of NASCAR. You ever been to a NASCAR race? It's a combination of burnt rubber from tires, from the racing tires, gasoline, what else? Hot dogs, because they sell a lot of hot dogs and beer. You put all those smells together, that's what a NASCAR race smells like. And somehow they don't really work, at least in my mind. So we're asking our listeners this morning, favorite smells, like mom baking Toll House cookies when you were a kid, chocolate chip cookies. When you walk into the house, you smell that because you knew you're getting cookies. Love that smell. The smell of a new mown lawn. I still love that smell. Your favorite and least favorite smells. Smells that you like and smells that you don't like. We asked our listeners this morning about that. And, you know, here's what a couple of them had to say on the topic.
5: Hi, this is Joshua from Baytown. The smell I really like is stink bugs. It's kind of weird, but they smell like green apples.
4: Why not just smell green apples? Stink bugs. Okay, smell like green apples.
6: Hey, Jimmy. Andy from Georgetown. Being from the Dallas area, the smell of Mrs. Baird's bread when you were driving down Highway 75. Oh, that was good.
7: Morning, Jimmy. Steve from Seabrook. That smell you smell, all on the east side around those plants, that's the smell of money, baby. And the flares, those are the beacons of progress.
4: I do like the smell of money. I do like the smell of fresh baked bread. When I lived in Richmond, Virginia for a while, that was, at least at that time, they had a bakery where they made the Girl Scout cookies. And you could smell cookies, Girl Scout cookies baking when you would drive by. That was a pretty doggone good smell. See if we got anybody else who wants to add.
8: This is Teresa from Snook. Some of my favorite smells are fresh cut grass, fresh brewed coffee, and puppy breath.
4: Oh, yeah.
8: There's nothing like puppy breath. The worst thing in the world, and you've got to trust me on this, the absolute worst smell in the world is vulture vomit. You just got to trust me.
9: Best smells: banana bread baking, bacon frying, and fresh cut grass. Worst smells: a dead animal in the yard, and when the dog loses a fight to a skunk.
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11: Hey, Jimmy, it's Marty in Fairfield. Smells, that was interesting. I love the smell of fajitas being grilled, and I hate the smell of baby diapers.
4: Ooh, okay. But the vulture vomit, that's interesting. And you know, that makes sense. You know, to go back to my decomp comment a moment ago, I mean, that's what vultures eat, right? They eat dead animals. So, yeah, their breath's going to smell like a dead animal. All right, quick little break. Back with more in a moment. 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
4: All right. Yesterday was Testimony Tuesday in front of Congress. And you had two areas of questioning that I found very interesting. I'd like to share the audio with you here. The first one is in the House of Representatives, where the director of the Smithsonian Institute was being questioned about some of the exhibits that they have had there and some of their policies that just reek of woke. We'll start with this one. By the way, the director's name is Dr. Anthea Hartig. Here she is being asked by Texas Representative Brandon Gill about this policy or pamphlet, or you'll hear more about it in here, but it has something to do with how they reinterpret history especially as it relates to racism and white supremacy.
0: Are you promoting a white supremacy culture at the Smithsonian?
1: Am I promoting a white?
0: Ma'am, is this a difficult question?
1: No, sir. I'm just thinking about the mass action toolkit. We didn't develop it. But back to your question, no, we're not promoting any ideology.
0: Does it concern you that your goal is objectivity? One of your goals is objectivity, and your mass action toolkit references objectivity as a defining characteristic of white supremacy culture?
1: It's not our toolkit.
0: It is your toolkit. You've been promoting it for quite some time.
1: We did not come up with a toolkit, sir.
0: But you've been promoting it.
1: It is used as a reference, I believe, probably in 2019, 2020.
0: Yes, under your leadership, it has been used as a reference. Is Mickey Mouse racist?
1: Mickey Mouse is not racist.
0: It's not racist. According to the Smithsonian Institution, one of your exhibits referenced Mickey Mouse as representing, quote, vestiges of longstanding traditions of blackface minstrelsy. Would you describe that as racist?
1: No, the historical trajectory of the origins of Mickey Mouse tie directly
0: So Mickey Mouse is rooted in racism. Is that your testimony?
1: No, sir, it's rooted in minstrelsy.
0: Minstrelsy, you don't think the blackface minstrelsy is racist?
1: It has certain obvious racial overtones that have been well documented.
0: You think that that's problematic, that Mickey Mouse also has those racial overtones?
1: It's not for me to determine what's problematic. It's determined to me what's accurate.
0: Oh, is that right?
1: Yes.
0: Is it important to be polite?
1: Excuse me, sir?
0: Is it important to be polite?
1: Yes, sir.
0: It's also interesting because the same mass action toolkit that your organization has been promoting references politeness as a defining characteristic of white supremacy culture. Ma'am, are you a white supremacist?
1: No, sir.
0: You're not. Can you help me square why your organization says that being polite is part of being a white supremacist?
1: I'm not exactly familiar with that passage of the mass action toolkit, which is
0: I can show you the passage right here.
1: Pardon me?
0: I said I just read you the passage from it.
1: And then your question was, sir?
4: She's this is where the tap dancing really got going, because she had no interest in answering that question. What the hell is a mass action toolkit? And they didn't develop it, but evidently they follow it. Doesn't matter who developed it if that's what you're following. It's an interesting relationship.

0: the basics of this. Do you think that's appropriate?
1: So, sir, I believe the exhibition and project you're referring to is Girlhood, It's Complicated, which was a temporary exhibit in our museum that closed, I believe, in 2020.
0: Ma'am, I didn't ask you that. I asked you, do you think, is it appropriate? Yes.
2: And she never answered the question. Girlhood, is it, it's complicated. Is that what it's called? Girlhood, It's Complicated? Okay. I'm not sure what drag queens have to do with girlhood, but evidently they're being treated as girls as far as the Smithsonian is concerned. Again, your tax dollars go to support these institutions. We have every right to question what they have on display and how they may be reinterpreting history to be, you know, to fit into the more woke mindset. Now, the thing is frustrating, is it always is about these things, is that nothing will come of this. There's no director that's going to resign. Congress does not have the authority to fire anybody. They just have the authority to pull funds if they should decide to do so, and they no doubt will not do that. So nothing really comes of something like this other than these congressmen get an opportunity to ask their questions, and we get to hear the questions and the answers, but nothing more will come of it, I feel pretty safe in saying. Another hearing in Congress, this one's over in the Senate, has to do more with what's going on right now with Iran. There is an attempt to try to, at least from the Democrats, there's an attempt to try to force us into withdrawing from Iran. Let's just get out of there. This is not going as well as we hoped it would go. Let's just cut our losses. We've spent too much money. Now we're starting to lose some U.S. servicemen. We need to get out of there. And I think Senator John Kennedy, who you know is a favorite of mine, was trying to help make the case that even though we have spent a lot of money, we need to appropriate more money for the Pentagon and for the Department of War so that we can continue to fund our operations. Here's Senator John Kennedy. He's going to be questioning two people. He starts with Raisin Kane, General Dan Kane, who's the chair of the Joint Chiefs, and also Secretary of War Pete Hegseth.
3: Some of my colleagues, General, want America to just stop in Iran. End the blockade, bring all of our warriors home. What would be the consequences of that, in your estimation?
4: Sir, I think termination criteria is always a political decision. However, I assess that Iran will continue to be a challenge moving forward. So we have to be thoughtful.
3: Will they
4: about
3: put
4: that.
3: Tolls on the strait?
4: I don't know, sir. That's a decision that's a hypothetical and will depend on what happens.
3: It's not
4: in
3: hypothetical.
4: The future.
3: We've got a blockade to stop them.
4: We do, sir. That's
3: General,
4: putting economic pressure on
3: them. I'm not asking you for, I'm not trying to get you in trouble. I know your advice to the president is private, but this is serious as four heart attacks and a stroke. Now, what happens if we come home and end the blockade to the world?
4: Sir, Iran has the potential to continue to be a threat, and we will need to prepare military
3: options
4: to do that.
3: Will they toll the strait?
4: Sir, that's a hypothetical question, and I don't know the answer to that.
3: Oh, it's not hypothetical. We come home. It's not going to be hypothetical. You know that, General. And I do, too. And I appreciate your discretion. But we're down to it. We need some hard answers and some straight talk. What will happen, Pete?
5: Senator, I would agree with the chairman, but the likely outcome is they would try to impose their will on the waterways in ways that the world would not like. Call it a toll, call it a fee, call it an exchange, call it control. They would do something that they would try to hold it at issue.
2: Yeah, I think that's pretty safe to say. By the way, we've spent so far in Iran $35.7 billion, with a B, dollars. It's not a cheap proposition to be doing what we're doing. And we're doing it pretty much without any financial, let alone military support from just about anybody else. All right, quick little break. Back with more in a moment. Jimmy Barrett program, AM 950.

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14: The National Transportation Safety Board is opening an investigation into a deadly Tesla crash in Texas. Last weekend, a driver said his Tesla was on autopilot when it slammed into a house and killed an elderly woman. The company insists their data shows the driver overrode autopilot, but they have yet to provide any proof. The CEO of NVIDIA says his company will prioritize U.S. interests over commercial considerations. Jensen Huang says NVIDIA chips won't work if they're smuggled into a restricted nation because there won't be any support or repairs. It comes as more politicians in Washington are reluctant to send advanced AI chips to China. Google is losing more talent to Anthropic. Bloomberg says the latest AI researchers to depart are Jonas Adler and Alexander Pritzel. It comes as Anthropic plans to go public and can lure new talent with promises of equity. And Anthropic is accusing Chinese technology firm Alibaba of extracting capabilities from its Claude AI program. They say that Alibaba carried out roughly 29 million exchanges. They call this the largest extraction campaign of its kind. Tech Report, I'm Mark Mayfield.
0: We asked parents who adopted teens to share their journey.
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16: All right, I'm gonna do a segment here for my tummy, for my stomach, because I love me some steak. You know where I'm going this weekend? Taste of Texas. I haven't been to Taste of Texas in a while, but it's getting close to my birthday month, so I get to use that as an excuse to go to Taste of Texas. I don't know what the menu price is going to be for a prime steak at Taste of Texas. I suspect the price has gone up since the last time I've been there, but it's a special treat, so I don't really care. What I would care about more is running out of steak and ground beef or hamburger or any other beef product. And we have had a hell of a time here in Texas trying to get enough beef supply out there to keep the price semi-reasonable. The price of I think I was at Kroger, and I walked through the meat department. They had one of those big tomahawk steaks, and that the price on that steak was like 70 some odd dollars or more. It was almost at the point of what I would expect to pay for it at a fine restaurant, let alone just buy it and cook it myself. So it's expensive. It's gotten to the point where a lot of folks are not able to afford it, and I get that. I mean, groceries in general are just really, really expensive. So when you hear a story about weather conditions, especially here in Texas, and how they're impacting our farmers and our ranchers, and realize when you hear the story that the price of beef and other commodities grown on farms and ranches is likely to continue to grow, you kind of get a little bit concerned about it. The story I heard was up in the Panhandle, where they have had precious little rain, and we have a lot of farmers and ranchers up in the Panhandle. I talked to one of them this morning on our morning program on KTRH. His name is Jared Blankenship. Talked to him about the drought conditions, about what they've had to do to try to survive as a family farm. And here's my conversation with him. What last time you got some appreciable rain up there?
17: Appreciable rain, personally, about two and a half weeks ago. And when I say appreciable, that was less than an inch.
16: Okay.
17: But that culminantly left us with less than 2 inches for the calendar year.
16: Man, that makes it tough. That makes it tough to grow anything. Aside from, you know, the cattle herd, what have been some of the other issues you've had to deal with when it comes to farming in the Panhandle right now? Is it? I guess you got to irrigate whatever you're going to grow, right?
17: Well, you do if you have irrigation available, and that's not universally available even in the Panhandle. A lot of dry land production. Those acres were planted waiting, anticipating rain, and the calendar's pretty well run out on any hope for those acres. Those that do irrigate have irrigated, have just spent a ton of money to have a crop that's sitting there and being spoon-fed every little bit of moisture that it can get, and that doesn't bode well for the profit margins.
16: I was going to say, you kind of lose in both situations, don't you? Either you don't have a crop because you didn't get any rain, or it's so expensive to water the crop in order to have the crop that it's not practical to even probably sell it. Can you make back at least break even?
17: No, sir. Not at current pricing and not with the cost of inputs and fuel. It is a losing proposition.
16: Well, and I guess because of that, I'm guessing that it's pretty tough to keep a family ranch going. I'm assuming that's what you have, is a family ranch. We've seen lots of family ranches and farms just kind of basically disappearing for the very reasons you're talking about.
17: Regrettably, that's the trend that we're all witnessing, that many of us are living. Yes, I'm third generation. My son is fourth on the operation with a couple of grandsons that maybe would be fifth. But it's difficult to project that possibility. And then you compound that with extended prolonged drought, that becomes even a greater challenge. We were optimistic going into the year with talks of El Nino, Super El Nino, and it just has not yet developed.
16: We're talking to Jared Blankenship. He's the Texas Panhandle farmer and rancher. To get back to the cattle, because as I said, I do love me some steak. I mean, most of us who are already into farming, you know, what we notice is we notice what prices cost when we go to the supermarket. And beef prices have been so high for so long, a lot of folks have had to change their habits. Tell me a little bit about your herd and how that's changed because of the drought, as far as how many head of cattle do you have. Do you still have cattle?
17: Yes, we still have about 200 head of cattle within the herd. We would have anticipated, you know, pushing 300 at this point in our business plan. That's been curtailed. We have struggled to hold on to the numbers we have between a feeding regimen and you know, purchasing feed, trying to wait out this cycle. Unfortunately, this cycle for the Panhandle has extended. We're talking, you know, not that it hasn't rained every year, but we've had an extended drought of in excess 10 years, and it becomes difficult to wait that out. So as herd gets a little older, you cull down and you try to hang on. You compound that with an aging demographic of most of us are getting older. Many of them don't have sons, daughters returning to the family ranch or operation. At some point you give up the battle and just stop the bleeding.
16: Yeah, well, and you hate to hear that, right? Because, you know, family farms and ranches are disappearing at record numbers. I hate to think of the thought of a world where we're completely relying on corporate farms in order to produce the things that we eat. I'd hate to lose the family farmer. But I'm sure it gets tempting to just sell the land and give up the ghost. I hope that Mr. Blankenship doesn't have to do that, and I hope his family continues to run that farm. All right, here's a story that irks me. It just irks me. And the reason why it irks me, unfortunately, requires me to participate in it. The last thing I want to do is to give a bunch of punk socialists free publicity. But they've already gotten free publicity on all the local television stations and probably a few other places as well. So me mentioning them from the standpoint of being irked about the story, it may give them some additional publicity, but at least it's not positive publicity. Houston City Council meeting disrupted last night by, I would say, 12 or less agitators. I'm not going to call them protesters. They aren't there to protest. They're there to agitate. And it's pretty easy to see that that's what it's all about, which is what irks me about local television giving coverage. You get 12 people to show up to a city council meeting over the death of a Houston man, an illegal immigrant at the hands of ICE. They're there to get attention. They are there to rabble rouse. They're there to agitate. They're not there for that particular cause. That cause is an excuse for them to do what they do, and yet we give them all this free publicity. Here's a report from KHOU 11.
18: As more than a dozen protesters continue their demands after the death of Lorenzo Salgado, the man killed by ICE agents. It started with the public speaker asking people to stand in solidarity
19: with Lorenzo Salgado.
18: Moments later, those standing took out banners and began their chants. As a protest unfolded, city council members and Mayor John Whitmire remained silent. The disruption lasted more than 15 minutes. At one point, things got heated. You can see people yelling at officers. Officers remained cool. Protesters were eventually escorted out by police. And the mayor said no one was arrested. I spoke with him later, one-on-one.
20: We recess for a period of time to allow folks to express themselves. But then we're not going to let disruptors, agitators, shut down city business.
18: But before the disruption, organizers gathered outside City Hall for a news conference where they announced plans for a larger protest later this week.
21: Shutting it down for Lorenzo this Friday.
18: They're calling on people across Houston to disrupt daily life. They'll meet at Hidalgo Park on Friday at 6 p.m.
21: Stay home from work. Don't shop. Don't go to school if you're in summer classes. Do what you can.
16: Yeah, just be a bum. By the way, the woman who is speaking at the city council meeting, she's wearing a shirt. The shirt says in big letters on the back, socialism is the future. Yeah, they're there to agitate. They're not there for that family of that illegal or any other real reason. They're just there to get attention. And they got it. All right, back with more. Final segment coming up. Jimmy Barrett program here on AM 950 KPRC.
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23: 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How did my father become this scheming mastermind? 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
16: All right, let's have some good news, or sort of good news, to wrap up the program for today. Attempts to save your taxpayer dollars from fraud and abuse, it continues. And we are finally seeing the federal government, the Trump administration in this particular case, willing to at least tell two states that have had problems with the Medicaid program for decades, that have had hundreds of millions of dollars of taxpayer money ripped off by giving it to dead people and to people who do not qualify for it. Finally, there's some action going on. These two states, California and Minnesota, refusing to cooperate as far as providing information or to provide proof that the people these Medicaid funds are going to actually exist or actually qualify, are actually alive. Here is RFK Jr. We start off with RFK Jr. on this one, HHS Secretary, Robert F. Kennedy Jr., talking about clawing back the, well, not clawing back the money. That's pretty tough to do. When the money's gone, the money is pretty much gone. But withholding Medicaid payments from California and Minnesota.
29: CMS is pausing more than $1 billion in federal Medicaid payments to California and to Minnesota because of suspected fraud and noncompliance. That includes more than $867 million for California and over $200 million for Minnesota. If those states want that money, they need to provide documentation that these payments are legitimate. And by law, they must document how they spend federal dollars. And we have reason to believe that taxpayer money is being misused, especially through fraud. The Biden administration abandoned that kind of oversight. Instead of protecting your money, they opened the floodgates to theft. They dismantled basic program integrity and oversight.
0: The GAO report has been given to members of Congress every single year. I've been reading the same report for the last couple of years. The Biden administration refused to do anything about these misallocated payments. To be blunt, most of Washington refuses to acknowledge these misallocated payments. Finally, you have President Trump and his team and Secretary Kennedy who are doing something about it. It's important for the American people to hear this. $3 trillion over the last 23 years has gone into a black hole. Not to help people who are really struggling in America. This is outside of that. This has just gone out into the wind with no accountability, no oversight. So Secretary Kennedy is doing the right thing. The state of California has a responsibility to document that those dollars are being spent effectively and efficiently on behalf of those Californians who actually qualify for these programs. And if they can't demonstrate that, then why should the taxpayer continue to pay the bill year after year with no accountability? It's outrageous. California needs to do the right thing and document it, and then they'll get those funds.
16: Byron Donalds, by the way, and one more for you here, as long as we're talking about fraud, and you heard the kind of money he's talking about, $3 trillion. Well, here's some more money from the Treasury Secretary, Scott Bessent, that he's trying to save us.
6: This is part of what President Trump calls his common sense agenda. It's common sense. And President Trump issued an executive order for us to be able to go to the do not pay to have it interact with the Treasury payment systems. And as a result, so far, we've saved about $100 million payments that didn't go to deceased people and that would have gone out. We think that there's up to $350 million that we can stop before the end of this year. And that goes along with the vice president's task force on eliminating waste, fraud, and abuse in the government. The GAO estimates that it might be, this number might be up to $500 billion, which is about 1.66% of GDP. So, you know, that could go a long way towards paying down the debt, providing more services. Look, in the Biden administration, HHS got rid of about 50 or 60 of the people who were charged with monitoring fraud. And Maria, what's important here is that we are stopping the money from going out. So once the money gets out, trying to retrieve it is very, very difficult. So stopping it at the source here is our goal. And Maria, there's hundreds of billions of dollars here. And this is the start. We are off to a great start. You're seeing the vice president's task force, unearth things, you know, all across the healthcare system too.
16: Well, you know, that at least gives me some hope that despite the fact that DOGE no longer exists, that the mission continues. All right, we'll leave it at that for today. Y'all have a great day. Thank you for listening. Do appreciate it. I will see you tomorrow morning, bright and early at 5 a.m. over on News Radio 740 KTRH. We are back here at 1 on AM 950 KPRC.
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22: A new red flag from Iran. I'm Lisa Brady, Fox News. Just getting reports, the Revolutionary Guard is warning shipping companies an alternate route of the Strait of Hormuz is mined, also threatening to cut off power to U.S. Gulf allies after President Trump warned the U.S. will hit a bridge or power plant in Iran every time a ship is attacked in the strait.
24: Commercial ships are going through the straits and they're being blown up. The United States is defending that shipping.
22: Secretary of State Rubio in the Philippines for a summit as the president attended the dignified transfer of four U.S. servicemen members killed since Friday. A federal judge sets a trial date for ousted Venezuelan leader Nicolas Maduro in New York City.
25: U.S. District Judge Alvin Hellerstein said the trial for Maduro and his wife Celia Flores on federal drug trafficking charges will begin June 1st of next year. Maduro and Flores have been held in a Brooklyn jail since early January when U.S. forces took both into custody out of their Venezuelan home. Both say they're not guilty. Maduro also continues to claim they were kidnapped and considers him and his wife prisoners of war.
22: Fox's Grinnell Scott. The Trump administration says the U.S. did not recognize Maduro as a legitimate president and calls his arrest a law enforcement action. The Gulf Coast from the Florida Panhandle to Texas under watches and warnings for Bertha.
30: Storm surge and rain flooding could be the most problematic part of Tropical Storm Bertha, now approaching the New Orleans area and point south. David Commerdell is the mayor in the fishing town of Grand Isle.
31: We got all our pump stations ready to go in case electricity goes out. 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
30: Nearby Terrebonne Parish needed to rush repairs to its levee system damaged 2 years ago during Hurricane Francine. Government offices and schools and universities in and around New Orleans are shutting down.
22: Fox's Evan Brown. A state of emergency continues in West Virginia after flooding from storms yesterday. 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
22: Arrests made by Immigration and Customs Enforcement hit a record.
34: More than 43,000 immigrants were arrested by ICE agents and booked into detention centers in June, the highest monthly total since President Trump took office last year. The newly released government data reveals how immigration agents are steadily ramping up operations across the country without large-scale, high-profile operations. Reports say among those detained, the non-criminal population is seeing the largest increase, but Borders Czar Tom Homan insists the majority of people being arrested are criminals. The July 11th data shows 29% had criminal convictions, while 31% had pending criminal charges. Lillian Wu, Fox News.
22: Protests and legal fights continue over ICE policies and conditions at some detention facilities. A COVID-era scheme involving a popular social media platform lands a former student in prison.
35: An Illinois man sentenced to more than 6 years in prison for hacking the Snapchat accounts of hundreds of women to steal nude photos of them. He went on to sell, keep, or trade on the internet. Kyle Savara now expressing profound remorse and shame for what he got up to as a University of Illinois student at home on COVID lockdown. Prosecutors charge he used internet-based phone numbers to send text messages to 1,500 women, posing as a Snap support team, getting security codes, allowing him to access their accounts. He even advertised his hacking service online and was paid by a Northeastern University coach to hack into the photos of women he coached. Therese Crowley, Fox News.
22: That coach was already sentenced to 5 years in prison. An hour to the close on Wall Street, the Dow is up about 36 points. That's off session highs. The NASDAQ is still in the red. The S&P has been fluctuating nearly flat. I'm Lisa Brady. This is Fox News.
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0: It is Tom Shalhoub in for Guy Benson on The Guy Benson Show. The president is speaking now live in Battleground, Georgia. Let's bump in there.
1: Don't worry, I'll take care of it. And we're taking care of it. You know, we're taking good care of it. They had the highest prices. They had the highest prices, in fact, with the eggs. You know, we have an Easter egg hunt like a few months after this, and they said, don't order eggs, sir, because they're so expensive. Use plastic eggs. They wanted me to give the kids. I said, nope, we're going to get it done. We did a great job. Our Secretary of Agriculture did a great job, and we got the price now of eggs is lower than it was when we started, right? And many other things, too. And oil will be coming, it's going to be tumbling down. It was 3 weeks ago. They thought we had a deal. I said, I don't think we have a deal with these guys. They break every deal that they make. But I said, you know, but people thought the geniuses on Wall Street, they came down, really down, and goes back up a little bit. But it's going to come down maybe lower than when we even started. But just give me a little time. I always say, give me a little. I said to the farmers, give me a little time, and look how we're doing with the farmers. What's going on with the farms and everything. This country is rocking and rolling. So every day we're fighting.
0: This country's rocking and rolling. Give me a little time. That's what he says. Give me a little time. He says those gas prices are coming down. It's the Trump optimism on display at the rally. This is Tom Shalhoub in for Guy Benson on The Guy Benson Show. On July 4th, thousands of Americans across the country gathered with their friends and family to read the Declaration of Independence out loud. And while the decorations have come down, the opportunity to make a difference during America's 250th anniversary is just beginning. Because the goal isn't just to celebrate a holiday, it's to renew a country that believes in itself again. You, my friends at Americans for Prosperity, and I share that vision. We want our nation to come out of this anniversary stronger, more united, and more grounded in the ideas that make it exceptional. That means more Americans who understand what was declared 250 years ago and why it still matters today. It means more citizens who feel a sense of ownership over those founding principles, not just nostalgia for them. Because civic responsibility doesn't end when the fireworks fade. It carries forward in what we do next. Take one small step.
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7: An eye for an eye. On Lisa Sabrady, Fox News. That's part of a new warning from Iran's foreign minister, posting that any aggression against Iran, including its infrastructure, will compel a powerful and decisive response, extending that warning to anyone contributing to that kind of aggression.
8: This, of course, is in response to President Trump's warning earlier in the day that if Iran continues to target civilian shipping inside the Strait of Hormuz, that each time they do so, the U.S. will target civilian infrastructure inside Iran, a bridge or a power station. Iran saying they will respond in kind. Now, Secretary of State Marco Rubio says diplomacy still has a chance, but so far, Iran is not negotiating in good faith.
7: Fox's Steve Harrigan in Tel Aviv. Earlier, a dignified transfer at Dover Air Base in Delaware for U.S. soldiers killed since Friday in Jordan and Iraq.
6: These four American heroes have returned to Dover. The President, Secretary Hegseth, as well as the Army Secretary Dan Driscoll were there to greet them, as well as General Dan Kane. They spent about 3 hours with the family members. That's what they do before we see this ceremony and the flag-draped caskets come out of the back of that plane. They spend time individually with those family members.
7: Fox's Jennifer Griffin. The president is now in Georgia, where moments ago he spoke again to the family of First Lieutenant Tyler Fian.
1: We'll carry Tyler's memory and our hearts forever, and I just want to thank you. It's an honor to have you here today. Please.
7: The fallen soldier lived in the area. The president giving loved ones a ride on Air Force One from Dover to that event at a Georgia high school. Tropical storm Bertha just making landfall on the southern tip of Louisiana, St. Bernard Parish, about 40 miles east of New Orleans, after closing beaches from the Florida Panhandle to Mississippi. On Wall Street, a mixed finish, the Dow up 24 points. 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
7: At landfall by Tropical Storm Bertha in Louisiana, with top sustained winds about 45 miles per hour, storm surge and heavy rain also a concern. This as a statewide emergency continues in West Virginia after torrential rain, flooding and landslides from the same band of storms that spawned suspected tornadoes yesterday in several states. The New York City Mayor Zoran Mamdani condemning the October 7th Hamas attacks on Israel after facing pushback over his call for the Israeli Prime Minister to be arrested on a warrant from the International Criminal Court. The mayor telling reporters today,
12: "It is from a universal politics that I can look at October 7th and describe it for what it is, which is a horrific war crime. And I can also look at Benjamin Netanyahu and see the way that he has orchestrated this genocide and also deem him to similarly be a war criminal."
7: A Jewish human rights organization had pointed out that a video posted yesterday by Mamdani made no mention of Hamas or the October 7th massacre of civilians. Some New York City landlords are now suing over a rent freeze.
13: The landlords come from four of the five boroughs. Only Manhattan is not included. They allege the plaintiff, the New York City Rent Guidelines Board, based a decision to approve a rent freeze on data manipulated by Mayor Mamdani. Freezing the rent was a core pledge during Mamdani's quest to become New York City mayor. The landlords also allege Mayor Mamdani packed the board with supporters of his proposal. Even with claims of Mamdani's connected actions, the mayor is not listed as a defendant. The plaintiffs ask for the Rent Guidelines Board's June decision to be declared illegal and voided. In New York City, Gernal Scott, Fox News.
7: Recapping stocks, the Dow holds on to gains, up 24 points, with the S&P and the NASDAQ finish in the red, with oil topping $86 a barrel. I'm Lisa Brady, Fox News.
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0: Tom Shalhoub in for Guy Benson on the Guy Benson Show. That was a great segment with Mike Baker, and I wanted to get into it. I mentioned to him I want to talk about Iran, and then I want to talk about Russia. Of course, we only got to Iran, but it's interesting getting his perspective, because my perspective has always been, vis-a-vis both of these conflicts, the media in the United States is so partisan that that's what they start with when they're reporting a story. And I've always thought that Russia and Ukraine, or let's say the Ukraine war, was not as sunshine and roses as the media was portraying. And when everyone had that Ukrainian flag on their bio in social media, I said, I don't know, this thing is not gonna be quick. This thing is gonna be a long slog, and Russia is very tough and very determined here, okay? Then when Iran came along, they were saying, oh no, Iran, we didn't take them out. We wanted to decapitate them, but it didn't happen. And they started naysaying it. I feel Russia was never as rosy as the media said it was. And I don't think Iran is as dark as the media portrays it. May not be everything Trump says it is, but I think in the end, it's going to turn out okay in Iran. This is Tom Shalhoub in for Guy Benson.
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6: The president hits the road. I'm Lisa Brady, Fox News. Chants of USA at a high school in Georgia, as President Trump said this will never be a communist country.
7: I remember during the State of the Union, I said that this country will never be a socialist country, remember? And I was right. They skipped socialism. They went right to communism.
6: He accuses far-left Democrats of being communists. Democrats accuse him of making America less affordable. His Georgia event aimed at highlighting the Trump investment accounts for kids and Republican candidates in the state. The president traveling there from Dover Air Force Base in Delaware after the dignified transfer ceremony for four soldiers killed last weekend in the fighting with Iran, including First Lieutenant Tyler Feehan, whose family lives in Georgia. The president inviting his loved ones to travel back to the state on Air Force One today.
7: And they said, wow, this is something. Thank you so much. But they're heartbroken. You know, they're heartbroken. But they couldn't believe it.
6: He calls all of the fallen soldiers heroes and defends the effort to prevent Iran from getting a nuclear weapon. Also warning today that the U.S. will hit a bridge or power plant anytime Iran shoots at a ship in the Strait of Hormuz. Iran threatening to hit similar targets in the region. Secretary of State Marco Rubio telling reporters,
5: "We remain open to diplomacy. We remain open to working it out in a negotiated way. But right now, they don't seem to be serious about that. And so we're going to continue to protect shipping."
6: This at a summit in the Philippines where he met with China's foreign minister as well. Tropical storm Bertha landing on the southern tip of Louisiana as it churns up the Gulf.
8: 9 foot swells out here, 40 plus mile an hour wind gusts here in Dolphin Island, which is just south of Mobile, Alabama.
6: Fox Weather's Robert Ray. Tropical storm force winds extending out 100 miles from the center of Bertha. Storm surge, the other main threat. 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
6: Ousted Venezuelan leader Nicolas Maduro now has a trial date set for June 1st in New York City, where he and his wife made their latest appearance before a federal judge today. Though the defense is still challenging their arrests on drug trafficking and narco-terrorism charges.
12: First, by claiming Maduro can't be charged because he has immunity as a head of state. Secondly, by arguing the U.S. military raid that brought Maduro to the U.S. was illegal. On January 3rd, President Trump ordered U.S. Special Forces to capture Maduro and his wife, the former First Lady Celia Flores, in the presidential palace in Caracas. Maduro has called himself a kidnapped president and a prisoner of war.
6: Fox's Brian Yenes at Manhattan Federal Court. The Trump administration says the raid was a law enforcement action against a suspect the U.S. did not recognize as a legitimate president. Hollywood in mourning for a young actress after a car accident.
13: Kelly Hoddle, the young deaf actress who starred in Godzilla vs. Kong and Godzilla and Kong, the New Empire, has died. She was 18, according to TMZ. Her father, Joshua Hoddle, confirming Kelly was killed in a car crash in Maryland Tuesday morning. He later shared a video to Facebook explaining the circumstances of his daughter's death in American Sign Language, captioning it, "I am taking a flight that I never would like to take." Joshua, in between deep sighs of grief and tears, says he learned Kelly was in a serious accident and was told she died en route to a hospital. Kelly and her parents are all deaf, with four generations of the family coming from the deaf community. Michelle Polino, Fox News.
6: Stocks finished lower. The Dow down 6 points after the numbers settled following the close. The S&P and the NASDAQ also in the red, with U.S. oil prices topping $87 a barrel during the session. I'm Lisa Brady. This is Fox News.

0: happiness on your radio dial. Just the cheeseburgers and liberty fries. It's the suit of happiness time.
1: All right, so Taylor Farms was the company that was accused of having tainted lettuce. Now Whole Foods is selling Taylor Farms lettuce for half off. What they're not telling you is that the real price you pay is after you get it home and eat it. Okay, that's fine, I guess, but they went a little too far by calling it an explosive discount. I don't know. That's just what I think. Hi, everybody. Welcome. Today's show is all about fake science, the worst kind of science. Okay, it's not all about that. Journalist Tony Ortiz will be stopping by with some of the latest on a politician running for office under a promise to share her story about explosive diarrhea to lettuce. She's actually been on this show before, but she's doing a fundraiser now, or she was doing one, to try to campaign off her own explosive diarrhea problem. And it's a weird story. Tony Ortiz is going to tell you the story. He'll be here. And my good friend Steve Toth, future congressman. Steve Toth, the guy that took down Dan Crenshaw, an American hero. But before we get to any of that, can we talk about the Trump administration just dropping something they called Science a Golden Age? It's a balls-to-the-wall blueprint slashing red tape and empowering real scientists with things that actually matter, like flexible grants and firing up AI breakthroughs and reshoring manufacturing so America leads the next moonshot instead of apologizing for inventing the damn wheel. But before we dive too deep into that, I think it's really important to understand what this actually means. The Democrats aren't in charge anymore, so they don't get to push fake science on you. For a long time, places like NASA, the Smithsonian, have been pushing things like DEI, critical race theory, pronoun politics, and disguising it as science. It's clearly not that. There was a great moment yesterday in the House of Representatives in Washington, D.C., where Brandon Gill was questioning the director of the National Museum of American History to ask a very important question. A few very important questions. Sorry, my computer just started making noise. They were talking about something in the Smithsonian called the Mass Action Toolkit. What's the Mass Action Toolkit? Well, it's basically curriculum propaganda, if you will, about pushing anti-white racism.
2: Is it important to be polite?
3: Excuse me, sir?
2: Is it important to be polite?
3: Yes, sir.
2: It's also interesting because the same Mass Action Toolkit that your organization has been promoting references politeness as a defining characteristic of white supremacy culture.
1: Wow.
2: Ma'am, are you a white supremacist?
3: No, sir.
2: You're not?
1: She didn't like that.
2: Can you help me square why your organization says that being polite is part of being a white supremacist?
1: She doesn't even know about this.
3: I'm not exactly familiar with that passage of the Mass Action Toolkit, which is
2: I can show you the passages right here.
1: Guys, a while back, the Smithsonian came out with this list. It was an infograph about white supremacy, the problems with whiteness. It's easy to find the infograph if you go look online and search for it. It details how white culture is all about rugged individualism and family structure, emphasis on the scientific method, showing up on time for things, that all very offensive things that white people do.
4: I think your average rank of...
1: Sorry, you think I'm kidding. That's actually what the Smithsonian teaches people. They teach people that being on time is racist. Why is that important for people to learn when they're at the Smithsonian Museum of History taking a tour of Betty Crocker's old kitchen?
3: Excuse me, sir?
2: Is it important to be polite?
1: Well, I think it is important to be polite. Why wouldn't it be? It gets even weirder. Apparently, they tried to make the point that Mickey Mouse was racist.
2: Would you say that the goal of history is to be objective?
1: She doesn't know. She's looking for the microphone.
3: Thank you, sir, for the question. You know, I think that there are many goals of history, and certainly as you collect, as we do, examine evidence, create scholarship.
2: Is objectivity one of the goals of history?
3: We strive to be objective and nonpartisan and not based on any ideology.
2: So it's one of the goals. Doesn't that seem a little bit concerning?
1: Isn't that the weirdest thing? Objectivity is racist?
2: It certainly does to me, because as part of this white supremacy document that your organization has promoted, objectivity is a core and defining aspect of white supremacy culture.
1: Guys, this really happened yesterday, and the head of the Smithsonian didn't know what to say. Here's the Mickey Mouse cut.
2: Is Mickey Mouse racist?
5: Mickey Mouse is not racist.
2: It's not racist. According to the Smithsonian Institution, one of your exhibits referenced Mickey Mouse as representing, quote, vestiges of longstanding traditions of blackface minstrelsy.
1: Guys, that's what they teach at the Smithsonian. Isn't that the crazy? Like, the Smithsonian's not alone in pushing these ideas. NASA blew millions on DEI guilt sessions instead of developing rockets. The NSF dumped billions into decolonizing geoscience and intersectional AI equity. What does that even mean? And never mind the money we spend funding major universities all over the country to teach things that are even worse. Thank God for Trump and MAGA. Finally torching this garbage, draining the swamp of these frauds, restoring real American ingenuity that built the bomb and landed on the moon and decoded DNA. We need to remind the world why the greatest nation on earth doesn't need permission from coastal elites or their fake facts. We're back, guys. Stars, stripes, sky-high ambition. I'm not going to pretend the Trump administration's perfect, but boy, this is a hell of a lot better than what we had before he took office.
6: 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Pursuit of Happiness, we don't have that in Mexico.
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1: Today is World Brain Day. Unless you're a woman. Okay. I'm sorry. That wasn't funny. All right. I take it back. I'll tell the joke again, but this time it'll be less misogynistic, okay? Today's World Brain Day. For women, that is. For men, it's World Penis Day. Better? Everyone happy now? Anyway, it is World Brain Day. I can't wait to see what animal brain RFK Jr. is going to eat. I'm so hungry. He's starving. All right, let's get serious for him. This is a serious radio broadcast, guys. No time for jokes around here. What do you think you are, an elected official? Meet 22-year-old Jaden Williams, Georgia's youngest ever mayor. And I don't know why, but some of the headlines describe him as youngest ever African-American mayor. As far as I could tell, black, white, doesn't matter. He's the youngest mayor they ever had. He just got removed from office after 1 year. Why? The city gave him a credit card and a car, and apparently he was not behaving well with these things as he went out and did his job. They're like, what exactly are you doing with the credit card? What are you doing with the car? The report doesn't quite explain why the city was so mad at him. But anyway, he's been removed from his duty as the mayor of Stockbridge, Georgia. Sometimes young people probably just shouldn't be in public office. We have a problem like this in Texas, as a matter of fact, involving a Democrat candidate. Here to explain it, journalist Tony Ortiz, the no-nonsense truth slinger, founder of Current Revolt, the razor's sharp, independent voice, cutting through the noise with fearless reporting that legacy news outlets refuse to touch. Tony Ortiz, what's all this about a nail salon?
19: Yeah, so a Democrat candidate running for House District 118, and that is in the San Antonio area, that's in Bexar County. But this Democrat candidate, you know, every quarter, every so often, they should publish the Texas Ethics Commission publishes finance reports, and candidates have to upload their receipts, their expenditures, and their contributions, who's given the money and what they've spent that money on. We were browsing through these, and we found this Democrat candidate who had expensed getting a pedicure done at a nail salon called E-Nails over in San Antonio. And that, at least based on my view, or based on my review of the Texas Ethics Commission code, that's not allowed. So kind of an interesting expense there.
1: You can't get a pedicure and say it's an expense. I don't like What would be the line there? A haircut, wardrobe, clothing for a speech? Is there anything they could do that would qualify as a beauty or glamour expense for a candidate?
19: Well, the description for the expense is labeled as event prep. So seemingly she was preparing for an event, and so she absolutely had to expense this pedicure.
1: And this stuff could be pretty expensive, apparently. You go out, you get your nails done, it's hundreds of dollars.
19: Yeah, well, you know, this one wasn't too bad. It looks like she kind of went the more conservative route, with only $77 expensed. But the other thing that was flagged on her expense report is $18,750 in payroll expenses to a man named James Sonneman. And that normally wouldn't be substantially interesting. People have to pay for payroll and whatnot. But what is interesting is this. Close to $19,000 in payroll expenses for a part-time staffer went to her fiance. So it happened to be her fiance that was listed on payroll for $19,000.
1: Oh, she's paying someone who has sex with her. Tony, there's a word for that. I don't know if you're aware of it or not. Rhymes with prostitution, but I'm not making any allegations. I'm just saying that's kind of what it sounds like. That's all I'm saying.
19: Well, you know, we did reach out to the candidate and we asked for comment. They did confirm that, you know, he was a campaign manager, a part-time campaign manager, who got paid out the close to $19,000. And, you know, that he ensured that they led in fundraising with cash on hand and all of that stuff. So
1: part-time campaign manager. I think the campaign manager seems like a full-time job, no?
19: his part-time job's working for her. Maybe the full-time job is being with her.
1: Yes, I'm starting to understand now. It makes perfect sense. And is she has some affiliation with, if I'm not mistaken here, she's running for a seat that a Republican just abandoned. Is that correct?
19: Yeah, John Lujan went to run for Senate, so it's an open seat. She ran against Lujan last cycle, and lost by only 4 points. So it's actually going to be a pretty, at least seemingly close race. You know, the Democrat turnout this midterm is a lot higher. So there's quite a possibility that she does take this race over the Republican.
1: And she's affiliated with David Hogg, the Democrat activist who lied about being involved in a school shooting in Florida. Is that the same guy?
19: Yeah, so Hogg, you know, ran has a PAC aligned with him. And last cycle, she took $1.2 million from David Hogg's PAC.
1: And what does she get in return? Time with her boyfriend? Or what does that entail?
19: I guess, you know, it's hopefully getting the seat, I guess, is what she thinks she's going to get. So
1: I love how you included a photo of the e-nails place where she went. And right next door is a tax services thing. And it's a photo of a strip mall. Ironically, the people at the tax services probably could have explained to her this is not a legal expense you can make. But she didn't think to go next door and ask, huh?
19: Yes, she could have got the nails done and then swung by next door and asked. But no, she was on her way to an event, seemingly. So no time for that.
1: There's a Tejano music star running for a lawmaker position in South Texas, Bobby Pulido. A lot of us thought he seemed like a good candidate first. He's a Latin Grammy winner. He got accused of traveling around the state with a convicted pedophile who he took to perform with him at a middle school. This was after the guy had already been convicted, I'm told, according to reports I've seen online. But that's not the only reason why people are now crossing their eyes and looking at him a little crooked. Is that right?
19: Yeah, they have been, right? So, like, you know, and this is not unexpected for music stars, right? They generally live pretty degenerate lives. So I don't think anybody's super surprised that a music star has some skeletons in their closet. But he's putting up quite the fight against the Republican Congresswoman Monica De La Cruz, who he's running against. And you know, recently what was uncovered is a lot of old tweets from him that are pretty graphic. When he's tweeting seemingly at women asking that he wants a photo of their breasts, and another tweet where he says, he's like advertising porn websites and talking about friends who send him videos of pornography. And these tweets are still up. So seemingly, you know, and again, this isn't abnormal, I suppose, for a music star, but maybe unbecoming of a potential politician.
1: He said he sent a tweet to a young woman here. I liked your photo. It looks really hot. But what the F, or rather too sexy for my taste alone. Just shove it. My love. Sorry. ? Is he, in addition to being a very vile thing to say, there's a lot of grammar issues there with that tweet, but I guess it was translated from Spanish.
19: Yeah, it was translated from Spanish, so he's tweeting these in Spanish, and I guess maybe the hope was that these wouldn't be uncovered since they were in Spanish, but people found them, and now they're on the internet, so we'll see what happens. I don't anticipate this kind of stuff hurts the candidate. You know, like these sort of things are pretty common for, you know, music stars, but he's got a pretty tight race with against Monica De La Cruz, so we'll see how that goes.
1: Yeah, interesting. The thing about the pedophile seems worse, but I mean, look, it's all valid, right? It's all relevant, because isn't he campaigning against someone who's trying to make the point here that he's a creep? And I don't know. Does the pedophile thing even affect his polling numbers?
19: Seemingly no. You know, on the kind of like the prediction markets and whatnot, it's the split has remained relatively the same. They still have the same kind of chances against each other. So, right now it's currently showing, I think, De La Cruz with a lead over him, a slight lead over him. People I've talked to don't anticipate De La Cruz losing, but it's definitely a tough race.
1: It feels like everyone in politics nowadays is connected to a pedophile at some point. And as voters, we just have to ask ourselves, which friend to the pedophiles best appeals to our values and interests? It's like, all right, I need lower housing costs. I'm concerned about

0: last week that she had caught the explosive diarrhea disease, which is basically the parasite that's going around. I'm not even going to bother to try to attempt to pronounce it, but she claims that she got it and that she had an incident that involved her in a men's restroom at Whataburger, and that she was willing to tell her story if she raised at least $5,000 for her political campaign. And then, you know, several days later, someone on Twitter noticed that it had been deleted. I did reach out to her, and she claims that she was getting harassed for the campaign, but she did raise at least $1,000, but it doesn't seem like anybody's getting the diarrhea in the men's restroom story.
1: Tony, look, I get it. 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
0: Hey, you know what? 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
1: Someone's got to cover it.
0: I stay clean in this coverage.
1: It's true. It's look, Texas politics stinks, and this news story proves it. 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
2: 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He's stupid.
3: I'm Charles Payne, and this is the Fox Business Report.
4: A choppy trading session with the major averages ending lower as big tech drags. Markets were cautious ahead of mega cap tech earnings after the bell. Investors want proof that AI spending is paying off. The Magnificent Seven big cap tech stocks were mostly lower, led by Meta and Microsoft. The Dow down 6 points, the Nasdaq lower by 146, S&P 500 down 10. After the bell, Alphabet reported blowout financial results. The Google parent reported second quarter earnings well ahead of Wall Street expectations, and its revenue for the quarter also beat forecasts, and its stock is wavering after hours. IBM delivered earnings after the bell and confirmed the disappointing results that it previewed last week in a rare move. Following last week's warning, IBM shares fell 26%, marking the worst weekly performance in the company's history. IBM shares are higher in extended trading. That's your Fox Business Report. I'm Hillary Barsky, invested in you.
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10: Bobby on the beat. Hey everybody, I'm Bobby Flay, and welcome to Bobby on the Beat. So excited, really kind of delving into the digital world here. I think you're going to see some things that you have not seen with my traditional TV life. I've been on Food Network for like 30 years. This is going to be a little different. You're going to get a little behind the scenes, my personal life a little bit, of course, my career,

0: 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Kind of paining me, but I love my restaurants in Vegas. 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It's all about lifestyle and travel and all the delicious things in life.
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8: Tom Brady is in talks to do a wrestling match for the WWE. Apparently, when you leave the NFL, there's no exit screening for CTE. I guess not. Hi, everybody. Welcome back from break. Look, if you ever needed proof that the government will rob you blind while pretending it's for your own good, meet this guy. His name's Ken Jupe. Ken is an 82-year-old retired Alaskan bush pilot. He had a $95,000 plane, a Cessna, seized by the state over, get ready for it, guys, a six-pack of Budweiser beer. They took his plane because he had a six-pack of beer on board. Not a cartel shipment, not moonshine running, just beer. And now, after 14 years of fighting to get his plane back, the Supreme Court is going to hear the case. They say, yeah, we'll look at this clown show. The whole story started back in 2012. Alaska state troopers played hero by searching his plane before takeoff. They found a passenger trying to smuggle a few cases into one of those dry villages where booze is banned. So the pilot got into trouble. He didn't know about it, apparently. He got... It's a misdemeanor. It's a slap on the wrist. That should be the end of the story, right? No, wrong. The state decided his plane was now their property. Why? Reasons. That's why. Civil asset forfeiture. It's the polite term for legalized theft, where the government helped themselves to your stuff even when you're barely guilty of anything. Sometimes not guilty of anything at all. Guys, this guy, bless his stubborn heart, he would not take it. He wouldn't roll over. He's been battling this for over a decade. Now he's taking it to the big leagues with the Institute for Justice, arguing that this is a blatant violation of his Eighth Amendment rights, a ban on excessive fines. I think he's right. You took his plane because of a case of beer? Not even a case, a six-pack. Thank God for the Constitution. You know that pesky part of the Constitution that says the government can't just punish you by taking everything you own over a parking ticket level offense? Well, that's what this is. The Alaska Supreme Court, in all of its infinite wisdom, basically just shrugged and said, hey, alcohol causes problems, guys. Fetal alcohol syndrome. Was he pregnant? No, he wasn't pregnant. So importing even one six-pack is basically destroying society? That's what they said, and now the plane's theirs. This is classic big government logic. They're exaggerating the societal harm. They're ignoring actual crime. There are real problems to be had. They're pocketing the assets, because that's what civil asset forfeiture is. It's legal theft. It's like fining you $1 million for jaywalking because traffic accidents can kill people. Did anyone die? No. Did anyone fly drunk? No. This isn't just about one old guy with a plane. It's about whether the Eighth Amendment actually means something when states play pirate. Back in 2019, the Supreme Court ruled that excessive fines protections apply to the states, too, thanks to another Institute for Justice case involving a guy whose Land Rover got yoinked over some minor drug bust. Now, the details for that case are a little fuzzy, so some courts went full nanny state, while others actually tried proportionality. But here we are. This guy's lawyer nailed it. The excessive fines clause was built exactly for nonsense like this. The government treats civil asset forfeiture like an ATM to pad their budgets. That doesn't make it okay. Ken said it all. He said, quote, I'm in my 80s now. I see it as my duty to ensure that the Bill of Rights actually means something in protecting against government overreach. End quote. Amen, brother. In a country where the feds and the states love to lecture us about freedom while seizing grandma's house over a few marijuana joints or some old guy's plane over a six-pack of beer, this case is a breath of fresh air. The Supreme Court needs to step up and say something. I think it's fantastic the Supremes are stepping in. It might finally remind these power-hungry bureaucrats that your property isn't theirs. Just because they called it societal harm doesn't mean it is. We'll continue to cover this story. If the justices have any sense left, they'll tell Alaska to pound sand, give the man his damn plane back, and maybe rethink the whole civil asset forfeiture racket while you're at it. The message is pretty clear, guys. Your stuff does not belong to the government. Just because they think it's inconvenient doesn't mean they get to take your plane. For crying out loud, it was just a six-pack of beer.
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16: Three staccato cries of Mayday and an eyewitness report of a mid-air explosion is about all that is known this morning of the British Columbia air disaster, which yesterday claimed 52 lives.
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8: James Tallarico attacking law enforcement. He thinks they're all racist.
29: Police violence against communities of color, in particular our black community, is nothing new in this country, and it has its roots in slavery and in Jim Crow and in mass incarceration.
8: James Tallarico thinks he's going to win over black people by publicly attacking law enforcement. Well, that's not what Trump did. In 2024, when a record-breaking number of African-American Texas voters voted Republican. Isn't that interesting? Tallarico's Senate campaign, like a vegan showing up at a Texas barbecue with kale potato salad. Nobody wants that. He says God is non-binary. You've got a guy who called his black opponent mediocre. Y'all remember that? There's probably a reason why black people don't like James Tallarico. He can't handle his own bank account. He shares a checking account with his mom and dad. He ran a non-meat campaign in the land of Whataburger. He thinks there's six genders because biology took a personal day. He's out here preaching love and Jesus while openly hating Christianity. Isn't that odd? He thinks Christianity is as dangerous as, well, as radical Islam. Basically a tofu salesman at a Houston rodeo. James Tallarico, in Texas, we don't elect Tallarico. We elect people who can handle real heat without crying about the patriarchy. One guy who seems to understand this is considered to be a great hero right now to conservatives and grassroots Republicans in the North Houston area. Well, really all over the state. Steve Toth, the kind of steadfast Texas conservative we need right now in Washington, D.C., a principled fighter, small business owner, an ordained pastor, an unapologetic defender of border security and parental rights and fiscal sanity. The guy just delivered a refreshing upset by knocking off the establishment in a congressional primary with no runoff. He joins us right now on the show. My good buddy, Mr. Steve Toth. How you doing this afternoon, my man?
30: I am good, Kenny. It's great to hear your voice. You're so kind. Oh my gosh, my head is swelling.
8: Brother, a lot of us were excited for you. We knew when you announced you were running for Congress, you were going to beat the establishment hack. I won't even say his name. I was talking to you off the air the other day about how excited I am that you're going to go to D.C. And you said something I found to be, I thought it was very impressive. You're very humble about it. You're very modest. You said, well, the race isn't over yet. I'm not taking anything for granted. I'm going to fight this race like it's an uphill battle all the way to November.
30: Yeah, I mean, you know, Cruz said something once many years ago. He said, run scared or run unopposed. And we're going to run scared. It's a heavily Republican district, and even the White House and the Speaker's office are like, you've got nothing to worry about. That said, we do not want you to take your opponent lightly. He's got a lot of money. You're going to have to work, and we are going to work, and we are going to work hard, and we are going to earn every single vote. That's how I've always run my campaigns. It's why we've always done so well. We've never won by like a tiny margin. We always win by really big margins because we work really, really hard because we feel like we've got to earn this job. We're interviewing right now with the people of Congressional District 2.
8: I noticed on Sunday, I had an odd experience, Steve. I was seated next to Rodney Ellis at lunch, a guy many people consider to be the kingpin of the Houston Democrat Party. And I started talking to him about what was going on with the ICE shooting in Houston. I got his opinion, not shocked by most of his opinions. But one thing I was really surprised by, he didn't really seem to have any confidence that Tallarico could win in November, because James Tallarico does not seem to be. I mean, this is the impression I got from talking to Rodney Ellis. Black people do not seem to like James Tallarico. Why is that?
30: Why would they? Think about this. Why would they? Black people, moms, dads, want the same thing you and I want. Black voters want the same thing that you and I want, which is they want streets that are safe for their kids to grow up on and to walk at night. James also wants to take all the community policing and eliminate it. He wants to unfund it. He wants to take these people off the streets and allow Trende Aragua and MS-13 gang thug members to walk the streets at night. Who the heck wants that?
8: Yeah, it's a great question, Steve. The polls right now have Tallarico and Paxton basically tied or within a point or two. But I've noticed the prediction markets don't. The prediction markets think Paxton beats Tallarico. You know, it's like you said, we don't want to take anything for granted. It's important, but I don't get the impression this is going to be the year that Democrats take over the state.
30: No, he's probably the worst candidate they probably could have picked. They should have gone with Jasmine Crockett, but instead they went, you know, this is just, it's going on across the United States right now. They want, the base is so far to the left that they keep picking these socialists, these Democrat socialists, and which, you know, it used to be a contrast between common sense and crazy, and now it's a contrast between common sense and communism. But this is who James Tallarico is. This is who he is. He's following the Soros playbook of defund police, close prisons. Close prisons. Penny, what do you do with these people that are in prison right now when you close it? What do you do with them, right? He is, for the past three sessions, authored a bill to close all of the juvenile justice prisons, the five juvenile justice prisons in the state of Texas. So these are kids that have been convicted of a felony, and we send them to a school. There's one just outside of Austin that I have visited several times, and these kids are disciplined. They're made to get up on time. They're made to straighten their bed in the morning. They have to go to school. They have to get a degree. They learn a trade. They learn welding. They learn auto buying repair shop. They learn how to build houses. They actually get out of prison with a skill set heretofore that they did not have when they went to prison. And James Tallarico wants to close those. How is that good for our children of color to do that? And this is why black families do not like James Tallarico. One of the many reasons.
8: As an ordained pastor, I think some of the things you said about the Bible have got to confuse you. He thinks the Bible favors transgenderism and abortion, and God is non-binary. He said he hates Christianity. I don't understand who James Tallarico is trying to pander to when he says things like this. Certainly not Christians.
30: It's communism. So, and people are like, communism, Steve, what does that have to do with Christianity? Well, there's a theology that came out of South America called liberation theology, where you mix a little Jesus with a lot of communism and redistribution of wealth. And that is liberation theology. And that's the theology that James holds on to, that there's basically the human condition and anything of the human condition is okay, because for all intents and purposes, there's no such thing as right and wrong. There's just the human condition. And you mix a little Jesus with that and a lot of communism, and that's the religion of James Tallarico.
8: You've spent time around him. You both served in the House together. Have you ever had a one-on-one conversation with him, or was he just kind of there?
30: He was just kind of there. He did not really have a close relationship with anybody other than the women of the LGBTQ caucus. Those are the only people that he's not threatened by.
8: Huh.
30: Men, Democrat, strong Democrat men, strong Republican men. James doesn't want anything to do with you. He's threatened by them. And he's angry and nasty. He's an angry little man.
8: As the representative for Austin, he was such a good representative for them. Six genders, meat-free campaign, open borders, loves trans kids. To win a statewide race in Texas, I think it's basically impossible for any Democrat who's not a moderate. How does he reposition himself? I mean, it doesn't seem like it's working, but there are people that'll vote for him just because he's not a Republican. Do people really buy this, that suddenly he's gone from being a far-left extremist to a moderate?
30: The left is so, I mean, the left base is so delusional that they will accept anything that these guys hand up. It's the center left and independent voters that are not going to buy what he's shoveling. Kenny, I sat down with, it was two sessions ago, I went into Starbucks, got some coffee, and there are a couple Austin police officers, and I sat down with them, and I bought them their coffee. Just wanted to hang out and just kind of just shoot the fat. You know, what's going on? How are things going? And these are the greatest people, most wonderful people, but they're frustrated, right? Because they get no support. You're like, dude, how do you continue to do your job when you're undermined by the mayor and the city council and your state representative, James Tallarico? And you know, the average person doesn't know who their state representative is. And it's funny because state reps think that, like, they're all really well known, that everyone's thinking about them all the time. No one knows who you are. No one knows who we are. Get a grip. But they know who Tallarico is, and they know who he is because he's led the fight to defund the police in Austin.
8: Right.
30: In the city of Austin, which, you look at it, you know, what city is on fire more than any other city? It's not Harris. It's not Houston. It's not Dallas. It's Austin where crap has blown up, right? It's they are the blueberry and the tomato soup of Texas. I mean, it's just, they're terrible.
8: All right. That being said, you have something really cool going on, Steve. Look, KPRC radio listeners love their guns. We love Texas Gun Club. They love collecting firearms. You've got an event happening September 26th. This is going to be up on the north side in the Conroe area. You are hosting a high caliber Second Amendment freedom fundraiser, $100,000 worth of exotic, fully automatic firepower on site, live demonstrations. Attendees will get to shoot some very rare machines. Can you tell us a little about this?
30: Yeah, this is going to be an exotic Second Amendment experience. You will get to handle and fire some of the coolest guns that you have ever seen. Imagine Kenny firing a 50 caliber 1911 handgun.
8: Nice. Yeah.
30: If you've got the strength and it doesn't break your wrist when you fire this bad boy, I mean, it's really cool. And it doesn't. I mean, it's really a beautiful gun. It's like a $4,000 handgun. And, We've got some fully automatic weapons that are like $15,000, $20,000. I mean, stuff that you will never see. 50 caliber sniper rifles, grenade launchers, flamethrowers. It is going to be the coolest, badass thing you've ever seen. It's September 26th. Save the date. We're going to make it very surprisingly affordable, so that lots of people can come.
8: Wow, that is incredible. That is very cool. So save the date on that, Saturday, September 26th. To those of our listeners anywhere near the north side, that's an event they absolutely are going to want to go check out. Steve, I hope you'll come back before then and tell us more about it.
30: You bet, buddy. Love you. God bless you.
8: You too.
30: Appreciate you, Kenny.
8: God bless you. Nothing but love for you and your family, Steve. Hey, to the rest of you, we will be back bright and early tomorrow morning for more of What You Bought a Radio For. Subscribe to that podcast.

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5: Economic policy. I'm Lee Silicera, Fox News. That was one of the key themes of President Trump's speech during a speech in a key swing state.
6: The president put affordability in focus during an event in Marietta, Georgia.
7: 2 years ago, our country was dead, and now we're the hottest country anywhere in the world, respected by everybody all over the world.
6: President Trump concedes energy prices are up as a result of military strikes against Iran, but says inflation is falling.
7: And this is despite this, it's going on. The stock market has hit 73 all-time highs since the election. Think of that.
6: The cost of living is the top issue for voters, according to Fox polling. And support for President Trump's handling of the economy has fallen 13 points since March.
5: Fox's Jared Halpern at the White House. On Iran, the president said they continue to get hit hard.
7: They want to make a deal. But I say they're not ready to make a deal. Because every time they make a deal, they want to change it and everything. They're not ready. They'll be ready very soon.
5: This coming even as the U.S. and Iran continue to exchange fire. The president traveled to Georgia after attending the dignified transfer of four soldiers killed last weekend in the Iran conflict.
7: I've been there many times before. This was in particular something very sad.
5: The president invited the family of Lieutenant Tyler Feehan, who was from Georgia, to travel back from Delaware there with him on Air Force One. By a vote of 216 to 214, all Democrats opposing, the House has adopted a $95 billion budget proposal that would fund the Iran conflict and other White House priorities. But Republicans were divided over the plan, conservatives expressing concerns because there's no spending cuts to offset the cost. Wall Street, the Dow lost 6 points, the Nasdaq minus 146. The S&P off 10. 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
5: A chaotic Democratic primary in Wisconsin has the party asking for a do-over.
0: Outgoing Wisconsin Governor Tony Evers endorsing fellow Democrat David Crowley, who previously dropped out of the governor's race, who's now back in after Lieutenant Governor Sarah Rodriguez dropped out last week over a campaign funding scandal. The chaos prompting the Wisconsin Democratic Party to ask the State Elections Commission to allow tens of thousands of voters who've already cast absentee ballots to vote again, against rules previously set by the commission. A do-over would also trigger a court battle with a primary in Wisconsin just 3 weeks away. Jeff Manasso, Fox News.
5: The Federal Reserve Bank of St. Louis says the number of U.S. adults out of the workforce has surged to more than 100 million in June.
19: The overall number of those who are not working is now higher than at the height of the Great Recession or the COVID pandemic. It covers all Americans aged 16 and over who aren't currently working, and that includes retirees and students. But if you drill down even further, 5.3 million workers, or about 5% of the total, have dropped out because they are discouraged or they're not even bothering to look for work. Up to 22% of America's non-working population are on long-term illness, disability, or other forms of benefits.
5: Fox Business's Ashley Webster. Retirees make up about 50% of those not working, while about 16% are in school full-time. The Apollo Gallery at the Louvre Museum is reopening to the public for the first time since the theft last year of the crown jewel. The museum has removed the collections and precious jewels, returning the gallery to its original ceremonial purpose. Security of the museum has been increased with the new surveillance cameras and anti-intrusion systems. I'm Lisa Lucera. This is Fox News.
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0: let's have some fun on a Wednesday hump day. You have made it more than halfway through the week already, and I fully admit to you the week is dragging along, so we're gonna have a bit of a wacky Wednesday here. Here's what's on tap for tonight. We're going to talk in a little bit more depth in a different way about communists being infiltrators. We touched on that a lot last night, but we actually have even better information on that, and I'll get to that in a little while. Before we get to that, we're going to talk about how communists operate when they get caught doing wrong, because they always do the same thing, and there's some great audio with that. We'll talk about communists stealing elections, like in places like Virginia. Trump is promising to investigate that amnesty in the farm bill. Some guy in Malaysia says if you work too hard, you might turn gay. All that, lots of emails, and so much more coming up tonight on the world famous Jesse Kelly Show. Now, I ever tell you about the time I took the boys to a gun show? This is quite a while ago. I'm going somewhere with this. You're just going to have to hang in there. Now, you know that Ob is a bit of a health nut, right? She understands who I am, but she's a bit of a health nut. And you understand that she tries to be as much as possible with the boys. I even told you about her throwing out the chocolate milk we bought at the store, which I'm still a little sad about. And you also know that Ob, she doesn't understand why I need more guns and ammunition. To her, it's kind of pointless. So I throw the boys in the car one day, and we take off to this huge gun show. It's Texas. There's always a gun show going around here. And I had got a little bonus at work, had a little extra change in my pocket after we put away in savings and whatnot. Take the boys to the gun show. On the way to the gun show, boys say, "Dad, can we get McDonald's? Mom never lets us have McDonald's. Can we get McDonald's? There's a McDonald's right up here." And I'm like, "Oh, absolutely. Let's go get some McDonald's." Pull in, grab them some McDonald's, whatever you want. Quarter pounders, chicken nuggies, the works. We go into the gun show. It's not just me. I allow the boys to buy, yes, things we don't need. You know, daggers, brass knuckles, these kinds of things. They're boys. What do you want me to do? While we're there, they often have little vendors there. There's a little ice cream shop. "Dad, can we get ice cream too?" "Absolutely. Let's go get some ice cream." We finish up this day of debauchery, hop back in the vehicle, drive home, and I pass the gas station on the way home, meant to stop in, forget what I needed to buy, but I get home and I'm like, crap, I meant to stop at the gas station. "Boys, grab the stuff. Go on in. I'll be right back. I'm going to go back to the gas station." I drop the boys off. Ob is home. I take off. I go get whatever I got at the gas station. It wasn't gas. I forget what it was. I turn around. I get back home. I walk in, and Ob is standing there with this smirk on her face. "How was your day?" "It was awesome. We had a great time." "Yeah? What all did you guys do?" All right. Now, In this moment, there is a critical piece of information that I do not have. I need this information. I don't have it. And I'm going to have to figure out the best way to get this piece of information without getting myself in too much trouble. And what is that bit of information? What do I need to know in that moment? Well, the boys were home with her while I was at the gas station. I need to know what she knows. Does she know about McDonald's? Does she know about the brass knuckles? Does she even know about the ice cream? Maybe she knows none of this. Maybe she knows a little of this. But how I answer the following questions, I have to be careful. I have to be careful because I have done wrong. And I'm right on the verge of being exposed. That is how communists operate at all times. At all times, they are doing wrong. They are doing it on purpose. I have to keep reminding you of this. They are not screwing up. It's not a mistake. It's not an accident. Although, you know what? This actually perfectly helps me make my point. Mark Warner, he's giving a town hall, and he had this to say after Joe Biden let 20 million illegals in the country.
1: During the President Biden administration, we screwed up the border. We let way too many people in.
0: We screwed up at the border. We let way too many people in. Is that Mark Warner? Do you think that's Mark Warner admitting they did wrong? No. Mark Warner's in a bad situation, see? He knows he's not only already been caught doing wrong, he knows voters are angry about the wrong done, and they were so angry that Dome got blown out in a presidential election. So he knows in that moment, he can't stand up and say, we did great work at the border. I love what we did with the border. We've done an outstanding job. We've secured things. He can't say that. That lie is now unavailable to him. So if you can't use that lie, what is the fallback position? You've heard many Democrats, Mark Kelly and others. I played for them. I played them for you on this show. You've heard them all do this exact same thing. Well, we made mistakes. Look, we screwed up. Hey, look, I didn't know the milk was there. I turn around. My hand knocked it over. Dang it. What an accident. Whoopsie. Are they actually admitting fault? No. They're seeing just how much they can get away with. You know, this story out of New Jersey continues to get bigger and bigger and bigger and bigger. Donald Trump took to social media today. Remember what they said, that it was 4,000 people? Shouldn't have been on the voter rolls? Donald Trump went to social media and said, oh my gosh, that's the beginning. Numbers probably in the 30,000s. Now, remember, this is one state. We are looking into state after state after state. This is one state. What if it is 30,000? What if it's 50? We're talking, this decides elections in New Jersey. New Jersey could very well be, as I have said, a red state. Well, remember how many years you've tuned into the news and you've heard Democrats say this.
2: We're debating a problem that does not exist.
0: This is about illegals voting, by the way.
3: A solution in search of a problem that does not exist.
4: The evidence is almost no illegal immigrants vote. Some benign effort to tell the small number of illegal immigrants.
5: Voter reports show voter fraud is exceedingly, exceedingly rare, but there's a couple things we know about the administration.
6: Citizen voting in federal elections is already illegal.
7: There is no evidence of fraud or
8: all because we don't have a problem with illegal aliens voting in the country.
9: It's not an issue that you have undocumented people in mass numbers voting. You know,
10: very, very rare instances, but then just make the bill workable. But
11: it is absolutely vanishingly rare. No,
12: there's no evidence that non-citizens are voting.
13: I think they think that it's already against the law for
14: are talking about a solution to a non-existent problem. Again,
15: foreigners do not vote.
0: Yeah, you get the idea. And, you know, they use this one little buzzword over and over and over again. They love it. And I hope you recognize what they're doing. Credit to Mays Moore for digging up this one. I want you to listen for the buzzword.
16: He's been in office for a full year now. They have not come up with any of this purported evidence of voter fraud. You guys.
0: I'll let that clip play in a little bit, but they've not come up with what? There's no evidence. You don't have any evidence. If I come home tonight and Ob has made chocolate chip cookies and I find that there's just a half of a crumb of a cookie left in the cookie jar and my sons happen to be standing in the kitchen, but there's no chocolate on their faces. There's no grease on their fingers. I can say, I obviously know, you guys ate all the cookies and I didn't get any of the cookies. And you know what a wonderful, wonderful argument for that would be? Dad, what evidence do you have? There's no evidence. You don't have any evidence. What evidence do you have? Now, of course, that's ridiculous. There's evidence all over the place. But if you're a communist stealing elections, What a line to use over and over and over again. That's for your liberal Aunt Peggy to repeat back to you at the party. Hey, there's no evidence. You don't have evidence, but there is. We will continue on this in just a moment. There's all kinds of evidence that identity theft is the largest crime on the planet right now. I know that's crazy to think about, but your data, your information, it's money. To a criminal, it's money. 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

0: The Jesse Kelly Show on a wonderful, wonderful Wednesday. Remember, you can email the show, jesse@jessekellyshow.com. So back to what we were saying. We're talking about how communists treat these lies. They're always doing bad. They're trying not to get caught at all. So they'll deny wrongdoing for as long as they can possibly deny wrongdoing. Hey, this isn't even going on. You don't even have any evidence. And in fact, you want an example? This is CNN. I have a perfect example of how they shift things. This is a little flashback from Western Lensman. This is Jake Tapper on CNN a while ago. Listen to this.
1: The Republicans here are talking about a solution to a non-existent problem. Again, Jake, to make it very clear, this country does not have a problem of election security in any measurable level, and certainly not based on people coming from other countries.
2: Right, it happens, but at very, very minuscule numbers. It's not a serious threat when it comes to election security.
0: All right, it happens, but it's a minuscule problem. It's teeny, teeny, tiny, itsy bitsy. No big deal. That was Jake Tapper before, but what are you going to do? How do you sell that one when the governor of New Jersey herself has to stand up and announce to everybody that they've already found 4,000 non-citizens on the voter rolls and that number continues to climb? Well, if that's the story that's getting national coverage, you can no longer go on the news and say, hey, it's a teeny tiny problem. So I wonder, what is Jake Tapper saying now that we know it's a big problem?
1: The Republicans here are talking about a solution to a non-existent problem. Again,
0: that's what he said before, Jake Tapper. Now, listen to this. Listen to this.
2: I have to say, though, for Democrats, I'm not saying that the Save America, the Save Act is going to pass.
3: Yeah.
2: But this is not good for Democrats' argument that there's no such thing as undocumented immigrants voting.
3: This is not.
0: That was Jake Tapper's argument 15 minutes ago. Jake Tapper had to drop that argument because now everybody knows. I can't tell Ob I didn't feed the kids any junk food. I have to assume she knows I gave them something. This is how communists operate all the time. They will deny any wrongdoing for as long as they possibly can. Then, when you can't possibly avoid it anymore, they will attempt to downplay it as much as possible. Okay, it's happening, but it's not very much of it. You're making a big deal out of a tiny little deal. And then, if the day ever comes where they get exposed and now everyone finds out it is a big deal, well, these people, again, they're not worried about the truth.
4: I think our reverence for the truth might have become a bit of a distraction that is preventing us from finding consensus and getting important things done.
0: When they get caught, really caught red-handed, they'll just lie. They'll just lie some more. They lie about everything at all times. And the goal is always not just to lie, not just to cover up the truth. The goal is always to fade the heat, as the kids say. What does that mean? Hey, it's really hot on me right now. It looks really bad. If I can't lose all the heat, let me just dial it down a little. Maybe that white hot anger, maybe I could turn it down to mild annoyance. So if I let 20 million illegals in the country on purpose for the purpose of destroying the United States of America, and I got caught doing it red-handed and the American people got so mad at me that they wiped out Democrats at the polls, now, look, we screwed up.
5: The President Biden administration, we screwed up the border. We let way too many people.
0: We screwed up. They never screwed up. They are lying about everything at all times. And they are always trying to avoid the heat. Now, the good news in all this, because we're going to get to emails and other stuff. The good news in all this is this. Why are they trying to avoid the heat? They understand with a spotlight on them, they are toast. Absolutely toast. That's why the media is such a critical component.

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It is the Jesse Kelly Show on a fantastic Wednesday. I'm going to get to some emails. We have yet another great Brandon Gill clip as he exposes the dirty commies. Just remember, they're lying about everything at all times. And when they got caught doing bad, they love to pretend like it was a mistake. It won't happen again. We screwed up. I spilled the milk. It's on purpose. And they'll just move on to the next lie. Now, I'm not going to spend any time on this because I do want to get to emails. But the headline from Red State is John Thune just stabbed Mike Johnson and the House Republicans in the back. This is about the Save America Act and all that. So just, but do you remember after Donald Trump got elected in November and I was happy and you were happy and we were all celebrating because the communists were going to get bounced and all that? Do you remember when I had to come on the air and not be a Debbie Downer, but we had to have a sober conversation about what? I said, if we do not take the issue of the Senate seriously, it is going to be a huge problem for the America First agenda going forward. Remember when I said that? What I said. Now, what's going on? Well, first, to recap, when there's an election, the Senate, if you control the Senate, and even if you're the minority party, but if you control the Senate, you have to decide who the leaders of the Senate are going to be. Who's going to be the majority leader? Who's going to be the whip? Who's going to be these things? And the other senators are the ones who will vote on this issue. And we'll come back to that particular thing and to John Thune and whatnot in a moment. But let's focus on the Senate since we have a second here. The United States Senate is where liberty goes to die. And that includes the GOP Senate. And there is a reason for this. And the reason really comes down to money. I'll be honest with you. It comes down to money. Senators need to raise millions and millions and millions of dollars in order to do what they want to do most in the world, and that's stay in power so everybody can call them senator and they don't have to make reservations at the local steakhouse. They want to continue to fly on private jets, which they pretty much all get to do. They want fancy mansion parties. They want to live like royalty. That is what drives so many senators. If you want to continue to live like royalty as a United States senator, you need to raise gobs and gobs of money because that's what will be required to run a statewide race in pretty much any state you're in. It's going to take millions of dollars. Okay, so where's the quickest and easiest place to find that? Let me ask you. Have you ever donated money to a political campaign? If the answer is no, that's fine. This is not about making anybody feel guilty. But maybe you have. How much was it? 50 bucks? You give them 10 bucks? Maybe you're doing okay. Maybe you're doing well. Found somebody you really believed in. You floated them a grand. Maybe you gave them even a max donation. You know, let's make it a max donation, which in my day, it was $2,400. I'm sure it's a lot more than that now. That was 20 years ago. It adjusts over time. But let's just use that for the sake of argument. Maybe you stroked them a $2,400 check. Hey, Senator Goober, I believe in you. Here's $2,400. Okay, well, good. How much do you think the industries that hate America, how much do you think they're willing to raise for that senator? And I hate to describe it in these terms, and no, it doesn't apply to every single senator. We do have a good senator. We do have some good senators, but that is what we're up against. Senator Goober. Oh, he wants your $2,400. He'll happily spend your $2,400 on TV commercials and t-shirts and everything else. Vote Goober, vote Goober. He's happy with your $2,400. But do you think you are going to get his cell phone number for that $2,400? Probably not. Do you think some America Last industry, pick your America Last industry, or just doesn't even care about America industry, that
calls him out to Jackson Hole, Wyoming. Yes, that's where fancy fundraisers do take place. They call him out to Jackson Hole, Wyoming, and he drives up into the mountains at some beautiful mansion owned by a billionaire where they cobble together $500,000, $1 million for him one night. Do you think they get his phone number? They get his phone number. And he answers when they call. So the Senate is going to be a constant struggle for us. It's why it's so important that we primary loser senators like we did John Cornyn, Bill Cassidy. We have to continue to do that. Now back to what we were talking about, how I said the United States Senate is going to be a problem after November. I told you it was going to be a huge problem, and it's a huge problem for two reasons. One, it's always a huge problem. I just laid out the exact reasons why. And the second problem was this. Have you ever gotten highly emotionally invested in who the Speaker of the House is? Who the Senate Majority Leader is? I know that you pay attention to politics, as do I. I know that. I know you've probably emailed your congressman or senator or something like that. Maybe even called the office. How much activism have you done to figure out who the whip is going to be? Have you ever spoken to a single person in your life about who the whip is going to be? I do this for a living. I don't think I've had a single personal conversation with anybody about who the whip is going to be. The whip matters a lot. But isn't that boring? And it's really boring when you are in the post-election euphoria of having defeated Doam and Donald Trump 2.0 is coming back. And everything feels right with the world, and all is well. Hey, I'm so happy Trump is here. Doam, it's gone. We're going to de-gay the military. We're going to secure the border, and life is good. And we're not even sending any more butt-aids money to Africa. Life is good. Who wants to talk about John Thune in that moment? Who wants to talk about something like the Senate Majority Leader in that moment? No one wants to have that conversation. It's so boring. Oh, quit worrying about the details. Thune will be just fine. And Uncle Jesse had to come on the radio and tell everybody, John Thune's going to be a problem. The United States Senate is going to be a problem. And I know why he's the Senate Majority Leader. He's the Senate Majority Leader because he raises a ton of money. When you raise a ton of money, you dole out tons of money to your fellow senators so they can get reelected. And you dole out huge money, by the way, to prospective senators, some Republican running against a Democrat. So when they walk into the Senate, they will feel like they owe you your vote for majority leader. Look, even principled, solid people, even ones you may even like, they'll do kind of gross things when it comes to electing senators because it doesn't seem like that big of a deal and they don't catch very much heat for it. Josh Hawley, you probably, maybe you hate Josh Hawley. I don't really care. I don't know the guy. I've interviewed him a couple of times, but Josh Hawley's usually out there. He's blasting away in these hearings and in general, he's well thought of on the right. Do you know he was one of the first people to jump on John Cornyn's bandwagon? Do you know why? I would invite you to go look at the FEC report and look at the money John Cornyn sunk into Josh Hawley's campaign. That's why they do it. I know why John Thune is there. I knew it was going to be a problem. This is just another blocking and tackling thing that we have to get better at and we have to get more invested in. These aren't stupid little details. These things end up mattering a lot. All right, let's get to some emails. Before I do the emails, let me get to this. America First is something we all want to be better about. I do too. I have all kinds of things that I need to improve on. We want to be America First. We want to be America First with our money. Having a cell phone plan with one of the big wireless companies is not being America First with your money because those companies hire as many foreigners as humanly possible. They just do. It's not about America for them. They see themselves as international now. No. We need a call center in the Philippines. Pure Talk hires Americans.
not only are you going to have a cell phone plan for a fraction of the cost of the big guys, not only is Pure Talk led by a Vietnam veteran, no service contract, by the way, no cancellation fee, keep your phone, keep your number, they hire Americans. Dial #250 and say Jesse Kelly. 10 minutes on the phone, you're going to be switched. Speaking with an American, #250, say Jesse Kelly. We'll be back.

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3: On the night before Halloween in 1975, 15-year-old Martha Moxley was murdered in the Tony Bellhaven neighborhood of Greenwich, Connecticut. She was rich and beautiful and loved by all who knew her. For decades, despite intense media scrutiny, police failed to make an arrest. In 2000, 25 years after Martha's murder, her one-time neighbor, Michael Skakel, was arrested. He'd been 15, like her, at the time of the crime. He was also a cousin of the Kennedys.
4: A teenage neighbor and friend of Martha Moxley.
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3: The Kennedy connection is the reason that most people know about this case, or at least think they know about it. I watched the news. I read the articles. Of course Michael Skakel killed his next-door neighbor, Martha Moxley. He beat her to death with a golf club. I knew it. And if you followed the case like I did, I bet you knew it too. My name is Andrew Goldman. I've been a journalist for 30 years. I got involved in this case in 2015. But here's the thing. Once this story got its hooks in me, it wouldn't let me go. From NBC News Studios, Dead Certain, The Martha Moxley Murder is a podcast series that I believe will finally provide a full, true, authoritative account of the Martha Moxley case.
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7: Dig below the surface in central Mississippi, and odds are good you'll find a burnt orange color looking back up at you. 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

0: Show on a wonderful Wednesday. Remember, you can email the show your love, your hate, your death threats, jesse@jessekellyshow.com. So before I get to the emails, I want to pause on something. You ever known a married couple that hated each other, but they stay together anyway? Maybe it's for the kids. Maybe they don't want to divvy up half their stuff, but they absolutely hate each other, but they're kind of stuck together. I feel like that's us in China. It's such a weird thing. China, we know this, just not just from stuff recently. We've known this for years. China is at war with America. It's not a hot war, but they are fighting it as if it's a war, as if only one of us can win. They're doing this in more ways than I can possibly count. You know about the infiltration of America, the Chinese funding of communist groups here, the university system, their involvement in Hollywood, a million different ways. By the way, the exportation of fentanyl into the United States of America, drugging the country, weakening the country. China is at war with us. They have published papers talking about their intention to supplant the United States of America as the number one global power. They even gave a date, 2050, by the way, in case you're wondering what it is. 2050. Hey, that's our mark. That's when we want to take over. So it's not like China is that slick about it. They're pretty open about it. And yet, because loser politicians and their corporate buddies in this country lost their minds, we have shipped so much industry to China that we have to have them, and they have to have us. So we're at war, but we have to be with each other. Here's an example. Here's Secretary of State Marco Rubio.
1: The question was about communist influence.
0: I love what he's saying here, by the way.
1: The question was about communist influence. Yeah, the United States doesn't want to be a communist country. We're never going to be a communist country, and we're not going to allow communist influences to undermine our politics or our society. So I don't know what the inconsistency you're referring to is. It's very clear. Obviously we understand the Chinese system and other systems, but I can tell you our system doesn't want communism, and we're certainly not going to allow communist efforts to undermine American society and drive wedges into our country, and that's what we're seeing.
0: Headline, Rubio expects a very positive U.S. visit to the U.S. by China's Xi. Xi Jinping is coming to the United States of America. Trump was actually asked, I don't have it, but it's not important. Trump was actually asked, hey, you gave that press conference, and that press conference had some pretty serious allegations towards China about the 2020 election and the things they attempted to do and possibly even did. We're still sifting through everything. So how are you going to square that circle? Xi Jinping is coming. You just accused China of this, this, and this. What are you going to do? And you should have heard the politician answer Donald Trump gave. Because he has to. That's not an insult. Well, I mean, we'll talk about things. Trump will go out and he'll blast China, both barrels, which I love. Then the next day, he'll go on the radio, he'll go on a TV interview, and he'll say, well, we want 600,000 Chinese students here. It's important to have other cultures come into the country. I think that's really wonderful. I think this relationship we have with China is so odd. I'm sure, look, it's not unique in history that you have an ally who you hate and who hates you, but you kind of need each other. You need them to survive and they need you to survive. But man, those Christmas parties are awkward, aren't they? This is a weird, weird situation that's going to take years. And it's going to take years because it took years to get that involved with China. It's going to take years to decouple ourselves from China. All right, let's get to some emails as promised here. Jesse, I can't help but feel completely betrayed by what's going on in the Trump administration right now with the deportation efforts. I feel like they are gaslighting us, telling us how they are doing things quieter. One of the biggest acts of betrayal is they have sold 7 of the 11 warehouse facilities that they purchased to process mass deportations. It's obvious they're running away from it. It makes me want to vomit. Says his name is Dell. All right. Well, let's just talk about this like adults. First, I've told you many times that I have good sources inside of DHS, inside of ICE, and every single one of them to a man has told me since Mark Wayne Mullen stepped in there as head of DHS, they are quietly backing away from deportations. They understand that you and me, that we'll freak out about that, so they're doing it as quietly as humanly possible. What form does it take? Well, you know what? You can no longer use the DHS jet to haul illegals around. Just little things, little ways to pull back, and a little way to pull back here, and a little way to pull back there. That's what we know, right? We know that so far. We know the bit of audio I've played for you multiple times before when Mark Wayne Mullen sat down with the news and gave a very honest answer. Hey, my goal is to make sure we're not in the headlines. My goal is to make sure we're not in the headlines. Wrap your mind around that for a moment. What a ridiculous goal for the man who's been charged with deporting 107 million people. That's the number I keep hearing. We'll just stick with that one. Former Commander-at-Large Border Patrol Greg Bovino has given out that number multiple times. If you're, in case you're wondering where I got it, that's what he says. He was there for a long time. 107 million people reside inside the borders of the United States of America illegally. We have to, in various ways, we have to find a way to remove a third of the country. A third! Think about that. You're driving down the road. A third of the vehicles on the road, gone, should be gone. You're at the hospital. A third of the patients should be gone. You want to do it quietly? Hey, I'd love to blow up this building. Is there any way we can do it without noise? That's not how it works. So let's talk about this a little bit. Next.

0: 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After September 11th, he spent months at Ground Zero searching for victims, including his brother, firefighter Thomas Foley, who was killed in the attacks. 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
3: More strikes launched. I'm Lisa Lucera, Fox News. U.S. Central Command says the latest round began about an hour and a half ago and that they will continue to further degrade Iran's ability to threaten civilian mariners and commercial vessels in the region as a terror organization joins the conflict.
4: The Houthis have targeted and hit at least one tanker, perhaps two, that were carrying Saudi oil in the Red Sea. This basically broadens the war. It creates a second front and really puts the risk of chaos in the world oil market at a much higher level.
3: Fox's Steve Harrigan in Tel Aviv. During a stop in Marietta, Georgia, President Trump again said Iran wants to make a deal and claimed the U.S. doesn't need Iran's oil.
5: We don't need the Hormuz Strait, but we do it because we have to do it because we cannot let Iran have a nuclear weapon.
3: Meanwhile, House Republicans have narrowly passed a $95 billion package that would help fund the Iran conflict. The U.S. and Saudi Arabia have signed a new nuclear agreement that could pave the way for the kingdom to enrich uranium for its civilian nuclear program. A Fox News poll sheds light on what Americans think of President Trump, the midterms, and economic growth.
6: A Fox News poll of over 1,000 U.S. voters finding if the November election was today, 53% would back the Democratic candidate in their House district, while 46% would back the Republican. The Democratic advantage comes as President Trump's approval rating stands at 39%, unchanged for the last 3 months. Roughly three quarters of those polled, 76%, say they'd rate the economy as only fair or poor. And another three quarters say inflation has caused them financial hardship. 23% want dramatic change in the government, 50% viewing capitalism positively, 30% favoring socialism, up 3% from last year.
3: Fox's Christian Goodwin, 31% of respondents view the Democratic Socialist of America positively. 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
3: France recorded 5,700 more deaths than usual during its heat wave last month.
9: Public Health France says during June's heat wave, there were around a third more deaths than would normally be expected. The total number of excess deaths, 5,722, are officially due to all causes. But average temperatures on June 24th and 25th were the highest ever recorded in France, and most deaths took place on or just after those 2 days. The number is described as unprecedented. People over the age of 75 made up two-thirds of the excess mortality. High temperatures continue to hit southern Europe. Firefighters in Spain are currently battling a 79,000-acre wildfire. Jonathan Savage, Fox News.
3: Africa's health agency says more than 1,000 people have died in the Ebola outbreak in Congo. Over 2,400 cases of Ebola have been reported, and officials say 80% of new cases have emerged outside known chains of transmission. A COVID-era scheme involving taking women's nude photos lands a former student in prison.
10: An Illinois man sentenced to more than 6 years in prison for hacking the Snapchat accounts of hundreds of women to steal nude photos of them. He went on to sell, keep, or trade on the internet. Kyle Savara now expressing profound remorse and shame for what he got up to as a University of Illinois student at home on COVID lockdown. Prosecutors charge he used internet-based phone numbers to send text messages to 1,500 women, posing as a Snap support team, getting security codes, allowing him to access their accounts. He even advertised his hacking service online and was paid by a Northeastern University coach to hack into the photos of women he coached. Therese Crowley, Fox News.
3: Former Venezuelan leader Nicolas Maduro and his wife will go on trial next June, a New York judge says, as their lawyers continue to object to the U.S. military action that removed them from power. I'm Lisa Lucera, this is Fox News.
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0: The Jesse Kelly Show, another hour of the Jesse Kelly Show on a fantastic Wednesday. We are going to talk about the frustrations you may be having, this guy's having with the amount of deportations and kind of what we're up against there. Once we get done with that, I am going to get back, do some emails. We'll talk a little bit of Iran stuff. All that, so much more still to come on the world famous Jesse Kelly Show now. The guy, I'm not going to read the email again. He's frustrated with the pace of deportations. We have these mass deportation warehouses being sold. It looks like things are being toned down. Now, let me start out on a positive note. Because you're right, it does look like things are being toned down. And I'm being told things are being toned down. But the Trump administration, they are worried enough about your opinion that whenever the noise starts getting made about this, they send Tom Holman to the news and say, no, we're deporting everyone. Absolutely everybody. No, they're all going to leave. Every time there's any... Well, remember, actually, last week, same thing happened. Last week, they came out and everyone was on fire about it. You were probably on fire about it. A couple animals got killed. And DHS came out and said, hey, no more vehicle stops. And you freaked. The right freaked out. It wasn't just that Trump stepped up right away and said, nope, no, keep doing the vehicle stops. Tom Holman ran to the news and said, I heard a lot of chirping about there. Nothing's changing. We're still deporting them. Every time there's rumblings from you, the administration sends Tom Holman on the podcast.
1: Do you believe that someone who's been here, say, for 30 years, who is a productive member of society, we're saying somebody's nanny or a housekeeper or someone who's participating in, you know, society in a different way, contributing member, that they should still be eligible for deportation if they're here illegally?
2: Yes. If you're here illegally, you need to go home.
1: Do you...
0: Okay. Now, you can get mad about that. Well, he's not telling the truth. I don't know that I'd call Tom Holman a liar, but they're pulling the wool over our eyes, all right? I'm not arguing with you, but it's not nothing that they're worried about your opinion on this. That's not nothing. They're at least worried enough. Look, even if they are lying, and I'm not saying that, even if they are lying, at least they're worried enough to feel like they have to lie to you about it. Normally, these people just tell you to go and screw yourself. Now, sorry, Chris. Now, at least they're lying. That's one. Two. Have you ever wondered why a bank robber, why he sticks a gun in the teller's face and just takes the money out of the cash register and ignores the big bank vault? There's a bank vault. There's all stacks of cash in there. You're going to possibly go to prison for armed robbery for $300 from the till? Why do they do that? Why do people rob gas stations all the time? Walk into a 7-Eleven, stick a gun in the Indian guy who's working there, stick a gun in his face, hope he doesn't shoot you, and you jack $200 from the till. Now, that's a felony. You're going to prison. Why don't you go rob a jewelry store? There's a jewelry store right up the road. Probably tens of thousands of dollars in diamonds and gold and things like that. Why not a jewelry store? Well, here's why. The more valuable something is, the harder someone will work to protect it. The truth is that if you can avoid getting shot, grabbing $200 from the till at 7-Eleven is not that risky. You go kicking in the door of that jewelry store right up the road with a gun in your hands. Well, I've been in that jewelry store before. They have a cop standing right there, bulletproof vest, weapon at the ready. You're going to die. And even if by a miracle you get the cop, it's bulletproof glass all the way around. You're going to walk out of there with probably nothing at all. What's this have to do with immigration? Just as much as you can, and I don't know this number either, so just we'll digest, we'll walk through this together. I want you to think about this. Since the 1970s, when we started exporting jobs to China, and at that same time, over that same, we'll call it 50 years, Over the last 50 years, we've been sending jobs overseas to China. We've been massively importing foreigners. And at the same time, patriotism, because our education system is garbage, patriotism has been on the decline for years and years and years and years and years. All those things are happening at the exact same time. What is the end result of that? Here's the end result, at least one of them. There's a lot of results from that, but here's one thing that we got from all those things happening at once. I don't have another way to put it. The people who run the country have trillions of dollars at stake keeping foreigners in the country. There's trillions. I'm not overstating it. We have a $20 trillion economy. Over a long enough period of time, there are trillions of dollars at stake to get foreigners in the country and keep them in the country. How committed are the world's elite to this? Did you know that the United Nations was running a program? In this program, money would go to the United Nations, the money would flow out of the United Nations, and it would go into various NGOs, and these NGOs were setting up bus travel all throughout Latin America to get foreigners in the United States of America, and you funded part of it. Did you know that? Don't let your head pop off here. I know it's upsetting. Did you know that? Do you understand how many different entities, foreign, domestic, government, private corporations, how many of them are highly invested in getting foreigners here and keeping foreigners here? Oh, but that's not patriotic. Oh, but it's ruining the jobs for Americans. It's ruining the houses. But you have to remember the part of the story we were talking about. We have a different level of patriotism at the high levels of power in this country than we used to have. Because we teach kids to hate the country now. We used to have the best professional baseball players give up their careers to go fight in World War II. That's a thing that happened in the United States of America. Presidents would send their sons to the beaches of Normandy. That's I'm willing to give up my son's life for America. That's the level of patriotism that used to flow through the veins of the elite in this country. When's the last time a president's son risked his life? When's the last time a powerful, powerful businessman had a son who risked his life on behalf of the United States of America? By the way, I'm sure this story exists, but let me ask you something. Do you remember that story about that majorly wealthy CEO's son who joined the Marines and went and fought in Afghanistan? I'm talking infantry. You remember that story? I don't remember that story. Did it happen somewhere, somehow? I'm sure. But we've created this system in the country where if you reach high levels of power in corporate America or the government, you don't get there with some deep-seated love of country. You get there to line your own pockets, and that's all that matters in life. And what happens from there is if you ever do get people inside the government, and by the way, Trump is one of these people who believes in mass deportations. If you get one of these people inside the government, you will have unbelievable amounts of lobbying, more voices than you can count in his ear, telling him, back off, back off, back off. You can't, back off. You can't. Hey, don't do this. You can't. The headline right here. Trump promises to investigate the GOP bill offering amnesty to illegal farm workers. They brought it up to Donald Trump at a press conference. Reagan Reese, White House correspondent with the Daily Caller, asked Trump, quote, there's a bill right now that's being considered that would allow illegals who are working in farming to get legal status. Do you support that legislation? Trump responded, I don't know about it, but I'll take a look at it. You know how many voices around Donald Trump are telling him we have to have these foreigners, we have to have these not just Democrat voices. We know why the Democrats want it. That's what we're up against. And you know what? I'll make one final point on this, then we'll move on and get some emails. Before I do that final point on this, I want to do this. I want to let you know that you don't have to sit and deal with insurance anymore as a business owner. You don't. You don't have to struggle with this. You don't have to have all these different brokers because you have multiple policies. 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

0: It is the Jesse Kelly Show on a fantastic, wonderful Wednesday. Now, one final point on this immigration talk that I hope will make you feel better, but maybe it won't. We are fighting, you and I, we are fighting not just amnesty-loving rhinos today. We are fighting what has become the GOP mentality over the period of 50-plus years. Meaning we are fighting a mentality that has been ingrained in the GOP for 50-plus years. You think these people were new?
1: We're talking about those millions and millions of illegals, undocumented people who belong to my community. Probably probably 80% of the undocumented belong to the Hispanics, the largest and fastest growing minority in the country. So why don't we give them dignity? Let them stay, those who do not have a criminal record. Let them continue contributing to the number one economy in the world so we can continue being the number one military in the world. We don't have the economy, we don't have the guns, and we cannot defend ourselves.
0: You think Maria Salazar is new? Maria Salazar and people like her have been there for 50 years. And their large corporate donors are sitting there in GOP offices as we speak explaining, hey, I just need a few more foreigners, just a few more. We're busy trying to get a mentality out of the GOP that has been in it for a long time, meaning it's going to take us a long time to get that out of the GOP. But the good news is we are making headway. We are watching amnesty losers like John Cornyn lose primaries. Maria Salazar gets crucified every time she runs her fat, stupid mouth about dignity. We are making it. Again, I want to emphasize, whenever the White House starts to catch heat for backing off deportations, you can bank on it. Tom Homan's going to the podcast circuit.
2: Do you believe that someone who's been here, say, for 30 years, who is a productive member of society, we're saying somebody's nanny or a housekeeper or someone who's participating in, you know, society in a different way, contributing member, that they should still be eligible for deportation if they're here illegally?
3: Yes. You're here illegally, you need to go home.
0: That's selling it to you. If we defeat this amnesty in the farm bill, if that gets shot down, that will be good. If it doesn't get shot down, I'm going to lose my mind. You might not even want to tune into the radio that day. But if that does get shot down, that'll be a good thing. That's good news. Here's the bad news. There'll be another amnesty push, and then another one, and then another one, and another one, and another one, because trillions of dollars are at stake if America's elite have to start hiring Americans and not foreigners. Trillions of dollars. Hey, Jesse, I know you don't care about foreign countries, and I get it, but I want other nations to care about themselves. I'm sure you do too. I just read an article where a 16-year-old Ukrainian refugee was raped in Germany and pushed onto the train tracks. German police ruled it a suicide. After a long appeal process, they admitted the Iraqi migrant who did indeed murder her, but gave him zero jail time due to mental issues. I've known for a while that these people were evil and they acted not in compassion, but my view was starting to evolve even more. This is a humiliation ritual on whites in Western society. I do want nations to care about their people. When I say I don't care about foreign countries, I mean it. I really do. I mean it. I am America focused. This is my country. It's the only country I want to live in. I am blessed by God to have been born here. I want my children to live here and their children after them and their children after them. America is what's on my mind. I'd be lying to you if I said I did. I never wake up ever stressing out, thinking about the current conditions of a people in another country anywhere. I just don't. I don't. I care about my country. I care about my people. I care about Americans.

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11: A few miles from the glass spires of Midtown Atlanta lies the South River Forest. In 2021 and 2022, the woods became a home to activists from all over the country.
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0: confidential informant. 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I'm Dugan Arnett, an investigative reporter with the Boston Globe Spotlight team. 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

0: It is the Jesse Kelly Show on a wonderful, wonderful Wednesday. Remember, you can email the show, jesse@jessekellyshow.com. I'm really starting to like Brandon Gill. You know, I don't do the fanboy thing. I'm not going to buy my Brandon Gill pajamas, but there's a lot of young talent in the GOP that gives me some hope for the future. There really is. Now, to rewind, this is a bit of a long one. I'll probably pause it a couple times. This is how it went yesterday when Brandon Gill got a chance to interrogate that communist who took over the Smithsonian. In case you're wondering, he had a brand new one today with someone else, which I'll get to in a moment. Remember this yesterday?
1: Would you say that the goal of history is to be objective?
2: We strive to be objective and nonpartisan and not based on any ideology.
1: So it's one of the goals. Doesn't that seem a little bit concerning? It certainly does to me, because as part of this white supremacy document that your organization has promoted, objectivity is a core and defining aspect of white supremacy culture. Do you think that it's the goal of the Smithsonian Institution to promote white supremacy culture?
2: Mm.
1: Are you promoting a white supremacy culture at the Smithsonian?
2: Am I promoting a white?
1: Ma'am, is this a difficult question?
0: Yeah. We heard it all yesterday. It's pretty good. Now, before I play the Brandon Gill clip from today, I want to play you an oldie, one you probably haven't heard before, from a man whose name you probably know, even if you're not familiar with him. His name is Joseph McCarthy. He used to be a United States senator. I'd say the chances are pretty strong that you have had a teacher or teachers, grade school, high school, college, who probably complained about this guy in some way or another. You've probably heard terms like this, the Red Scare. Red Scare? And what, of course, was the Red Scare? Well, the government went on some witch hunt trying to find communists everywhere. And maybe, just maybe, if you went to college, you most definitely heard this. Maybe you've heard the term McCarthyism. Ever hear that before? McCarthyism! What's McCarthyism? What is it? Always brought up as a negative, by the way. Well, it's after this man, Joseph McCarthy. He's the one who led the Red Scare. He's the one who was talking about communists infecting things like Hollywood, the university system, the State Department. This is him from a long, long time ago. Remember that conversation we had yesterday about how they're infiltrators? And when you get one in, they'll use your institution for the revolution? Listen to my man.
3: One communist on the faculty of one university is one communist too many. One communist among the American advisors at Yalta was one communist too many.
0: I'll explain that in a moment. Hang on.
3: And even if there were only one communist in the State Department, even if there were only one communist in the State Department, that would still be one communist too many.
0: We'll get to the general meaning of that before I get to Brandon Gill in a moment. But I want to go back to something he said. Did you hear what he said here in the beginning about Yalta? What's Yalta?
3: One communist on the faculty of one university is one communist too many. One communist among the American advisors at Yalta was one communist too many.
0: What's Yalta? What's he talking about? And clearly it was past tense. One communist among our advisors was one communist too many. Have you ever wondered, after World War II, 20 million estimated Russians died during World War II. So you have all this devastation to a country. Economically, obviously, they weren't doing great. It was a communist country, so they weren't doing that great going into World War II. But after World War II, the Soviet Union was bigger? At least their sphere of influence was bigger? You know how much I love maps and how much maps can tell a tale? Go look at the empire of Soviet control after World War II. Would you like to know why? Surprise, surprise, there were communists even in our government back then. And when we went to hash things out at Yalta with Joseph Stalin, surprise, surprise, the subversives inside our own government helped engineer a better deal for the Soviets. So Stalin came out of World War II smelling like a rose because we let a fox in the hen house. They are always infiltrators everywhere they go. They will bring the revolution and the cancer will spread. We'll come back to the spreading part, do some more McCarthy, but I want to do what I've been teasing. Brandon Gill today had a chance to give a, well, pretty wonderful little interrogation. Here he was.
4: According to the ABA's website, quote, all of us have implicit biases. Would you agree with that statement?
5: The ABA believes that diversity, equity, and inclusion improves the
4: practice. Would you agree with the statement that, quote, all of us have implicit biases from the ABA's website?
5: The ABA believes that diversity in all of
4: us. Is that a yes? Can I take that? It's a yes or no question. Do you believe that all of us have implicit biases, as your website says?
5: The ABA looks to remove barriers and we examine.
4: That's not my question, ma'am. Do you believe that all of us have implicit biases?
5: I've expressed what the ABA is doing.
4: That is the ABA's position, as expressed by their website. Against which groups do you have implicit biases?
5: The ABA believes that it's important to always explore.
4: Are you going to filibuster? Because it doesn't make you sound very good. I'm going to ask you again, against which groups do you have implicit biases?
5: It's important to always examine everyone's point of view. Yes. And where they may need to consider.
4: It is. What about your point of view?
5: I am here as the president of the American Bar Association.
4: And I'm asking you what your implicit biases are.
5: The ABA is an entity.
4: Have you reflected on your implicit biases?
5: I think about how I operate
4: what are they?
5: The world constantly.
4: Would you like to explain to us what they are?
5: I am here speaking on behalf of the ABA and the ABA.
0: Right. Pretty good, right? And you know, you understand the game. It's not complicated. That communist, the president of the American Bar Association, she most definitely is interested in bias. But she's only interested up to the point it aids the revolution. If somebody's biased against you, what's that have to do with the revolution? She doesn't care. She's only interested in tackling any and all bias that may keep her and her fellow communists from destroying all the things they want to destroy. I love it. And remember that concept of liberating tolerance. I didn't come up with it. A communist named Herbert Marcuse came up with it. He's a German. Liberating tolerance is what your liberal Aunt Peggy believes. Liberating tolerance means you should be tolerant of everything on the left. Everything. There, nothing is too far. Nothing is out of bounds. Everything that moves the revolution forward is something you should tolerate. But the flip side of that is this. You shouldn't tolerate anything on the right. Nothing. Nobody. Anything on the right should be completely and utterly destroyed. 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

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You can email the show your love, your hate, your death threats, jesse@jessekellyshow.com. So, you know what happened to me on the way to work today? I'm on the way to work. I had seen on the family text message thread that the boys were going to go out and run some errands. Okay. Yeah, my son ran over a gas can. One of those plastic gas cans. I don't understand how it's possible to run over one the way he did. And here's what I mean by that. I obviously told him, pull over immediately, right? It's, you could die doing this. Pull over immediately, which he did. Emergency blinkers on, all that stuff, which he did. I, of course, turn around and I race down there. I'm covered in sweat still. Race down there to take a look at things. The gas can was in the center of the car. It's not, you could lift the car up if you were God himself and set it down on top of a gas can, and it would not be possible to be more centered in the middle of the car. So that means, and by the way, in case you're wondering how tall it was, this was a foot tall gas can, I bet, at least. It's not, I don't mean a soda can here. So he didn't even swerve? How am I supposed to take that any other way? He didn't even swerve, right? Am I crazy, Corey? I don't think there's another way to look at this. I'm going to have to talk to him when I get home. Dear Taco Bell connoisseur, that means an expert, and I know what a connoisseur is. Unless I was eating at the actual restaurant, I would never get the nachos Bel Grande or other nacho choices in the drive-through or to-go orders at T-Bell because the nachos get soggy after a few minutes and they're so messy that when you finished, you end up looking like, I can't read that. But recently, Taco Bell came out with a dip bowl of their Nacho Supreme ingredients in a small bag of chips. That way the chips don't get soggy, says his name is Brandon. Okay, first, this is a good time for me to bring up something that I've told you before in a never-ending quest that I have to make your life better. I am always trying to make your life better. Here's one of the ways I'm going to make your life better. You've been to a place with do-it-yourself nachos. Undoubtedly, you have. Everyone has to go to a business event or a party, and there's a nacho bar, right? And you got the salsas here and the cheeses here and whatnot. And everybody makes the same mistake. Absolutely everybody. They add all the ingredients and they pour the cheese, the queso, on top of all of that. Tremendous mistake. Here's why. When you pour the chip, the cheese on top of all that, you've done a couple things. First, you've guaranteed messy fingers. It's almost impossible now to get a clean grasp on any chip. That's going to make the party awkward. You have to have extra napkins. Your wife is all, you're embarrassing me. So already you've dirtied up your fingers unnecessarily. Two, yes, there's a sogginess factor. I'm not as big on that as other people are. It's never bothered me if my delicious nacho, the chip is a little soggy. The flavor's kind of the same, but anyway, that's never bothered me. But set the sogginess aside. What's the most important thing when it comes to any food item that has multiple ingredients? Nachos, sandwich, whatever it is. What's the most important thing? The most important thing is the ratio. It's not a small thing. It's an important thing. On a sandwich, don't put all the cheese on one side of it. Then half the bites I take, I don't get any cheese. And the other half, I have too much cheese. Don't put all the jalapenos on one side of it. I want a jalapeno with every bite, not 80 with this bite and zero with the next bite. I want the proper proportion, the proper ratio with every bite. When you pour the queso over the top of the nachos, you have taken away your ability to control
how much queso you get with every chip. And you know exactly how that works from now on. Now, it's like you have to assemble a puzzle. Well, this chip, oh, it clearly has too much. Let me try to shake a little off. All right, let me scrape a little bit off. Hang on. I'm in a situation where I have to grab a dry chip with nothing on it to combine it with the chip with too much on it to try to even out the ratio. You've done this to yourself. You did this to yourself when you poured the cheese over the top of the chip. It's time to zig when everyone else zags. It's time to think outside the box. The cheese, the queso, it goes down first. First. It's not the topping. It's the base. You pour the queso down, then go get your chips. Drop them on there. Get your meat. Get your japs. Get your salsa. Get your onions. Get your whatever you're doing. Drop them on there. Now, I'm grabbing a dry chip every time, and I now have the ability to scoop up the appropriate amount of queso every single time. What, Chris? Chris said, why not make a 7-layer dip? Chris, I'm not Bobby Flay. All right. We're talking about a nacho bar situation here. What are you going to borrow the oven? Hey, could I have a casserole dish and could you set the oven to 450? Chris, we're talking about practical things that work for normal people here. Normal human beings. This applies to gas station nachos, I should note. I know what you do. You go grab the bag by the nacho station. You drop the chips in there and then you go over to the spready cheddy machine and you all over the top of the chips. What, Chris? That's how it sounds. Was that not? Whatever. That's how it sounds. Why are you doing that? Put the spready cheddy on the bottom. Get the tray first. Spready cheddy thing. Then you put the chips on top of the queso. I feel so much better having talked about this. Someone wants to talk about Trump's replacement for Lindsey Graham. We're going to talk about maybe a little bit of an ugly poll and what we're in store for between now and November. Next.

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